0: Panama, Honduras, and Jamaica. They are actually the pot three team in the draw because it's based off not of the senior team but of the U20 rankings. And Canada haven't had the greatest development in U20 in the last few years, so they were the pot three team, make it all the way to the semifinals, and what was a great game versus Jamaica. Had to go to extra time to get the win, but a 3-1 win in the quarterfinal, which sees them secure their spot in the U20 World Cup, as you mentioned, for the first time in 2007. That was my first introduction in 2007 to soccer, was here. It was Argentina versus Haiti, I believe, and the likes of Aniel Di Maria was playing here at Lansdowne. And
1: Sergio Aguero on that team as well.
0: Sergio Aguero, yeah, and I really got my first experience of what footy culture is like. There was fireworks after the game from the Argentinian supporters right here on Bank. It was phenomenal to watch, and I really, really enjoyed it. And it's great to see our U20 program get back to a U20 World Cup. And unfortunate not to get to the Olympics in that 2-1 loss to Mexico at the Azteca in the semifinals. Some shenanigans, maybe you could say, throughout the match. Bogus red card. But nonetheless, the U20 squad should be very proud of what they accomplished.
1: Who impressed you briefly beyond Kozlowski in the tournament?
0: Oh, I think once Owen Graham Roach found his finishing ability, he really showed that he could be a top-tier striker down the line. He really struggled at the start of the tournament with that finishing, but he's had a couple of beautiful goals, especially in that semifinal versus Mexico, an absolute screamer of a goal. It was phenomenal to watch. But Graham Roach, if he gets that finishing ability, if he can if he could be a little bit more I don't want to say accurate, but not as up and down with that finishing, he's a player that could make the national team down the line in Owen Graham Roach.
1: Well, Canada certainly scored some bangers in that tournament.
0: Yes.
1: Hopefully bodes well down the road. All right. Hopefully Atletico Ottawa can score a banger or two in the second half. Down 2-0 on the night, 5-1 on aggregate. When we come back, second half action from TD Place. This is Atletico Ottawa on TSN 1200.
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1: Welcome back inside TD Place. AJ Jakubek alongside Tyler McDonald. And we're just underway here in the second half. Atletico Ottawa down 5-1 on aggregate against FC Supra. And they've made a number of changes to try and change the complexion of this match. We'll get to some of those momentarily. Well, here's one of them on the ball, Joaquim Collange. Now to Matty Aparicio. Plays it forward. Ballou, little back heel. Athletic player goes down, and referee says play on as it goes out for an Atletico corner.
0: Shout for a penalty there for Atletico. Just 30 seconds into the second half. They're coming out with urgency, AJ, but no penalty given by the referee, and Atletico.
1: Here's Collange. Crosses it, and another corner coming up here. What an opportunity. This from Fleury-Au-Château, and Atleti already have more chances in the first minute of the second half than what we saw in the entire first 45 minutes.
0: Well, they're showing urgency, AJ. They hadn't shown it for 45 minutes, even though they were down two going into this match.
1: We'll see if I can actually get these subs in, but in the meantime, Atletico Ottawa with a corner, near corner flag, Antonoro. And they've got seven in the box. Here's the delivery from Gabby Antonoro. Headed by Julian Dunn for another corner on the far side. So there's another one of the additions. So it's Joaquim Collange, Julian Dunn, and Sergei Kozlovsky on, replacing Wes Timoteo, Loic Kluche, and Emiliano Garcia. Meantime, Riyad Bey is on for David Chouinard, probably just to protect him on a yellow card.
0: Looking back at that penalty show for Atletico, AJ, Atletico may have had a shout there as well. I don't know how much contact was made with the ball in that challenge inside the box, and seeing Atletico player going down in the 18, but as you mentioned, no VAR or challenge system in this match.
1: So Atleti on the ball inside their own half, 48th minute, down four. So it's played forward. Here's Fleury-Au-Château in the middle. 25 yards out. Onto his left foot. Now trying to get it back to his right. Lays it off. And we're unable to get this ball in from Ronnie Mbomio. His super player is down.
0: A head injury here, I believe. Not sure what happened behind the play as the players were transitioning onto a super attack. And just trying to get the
1: I think
0: players
1: it's Abzi.
0: Down. Abzi, yeah.
1: Well, always a statement made when you've got three subs at halftime. Certainly, Gustavo Leal, the relatively new Atletico Ottawa head coach, trying to change the course of this match, and he'll have another couple of subs at his disposal if he so chooses, from Ray Abraham, who was just signed today, young 18-year-old from Ottawa, Cameron Habibula, Ralph Khoury, Jean Yalassi, and Koke.
0: Well, you knew something had to change, eh? They couldn't go into this second half with any sort of play. They had to put that opening half right in the back of their mind, out of their mind, and restart from scratch here in the second half. And it was a very encouraging opening 2 minutes with a lot of urgency seen from Atletico to get the ball in toward the 18, trying to create, and that's the urgency that I thought they'd start this match with, knowing they were already down by two goals on aggregate going to this match. And well, I'd say there was a complete opposite of urgency. It was sitting back and letting Supra and their center backs walk through you through the midfield.
1: And at this stage, that's all you're hoping for in the second half. I mean, look, we'd all love a miracle, but you just want to see some competitive edge.
0: Well, there's pride to it too, AJ, now as well. To get walked two halves in a row would be a little devastating mentally for this team, knowing
1: well,
0: that
1: plus you're
0: they
1: playing
0: have to
1: at
0: play.
1: Home, right? Like you've got paying supporters here that expect this to be a lot better.
0: And you're playing this club on this weekend as well. And what does that do mentally going to that match as well if you lay an egg here in the second half as well?
1: Here's Kozlovsky for Atletico Ottawa as we're back underway. Fleury-Au-Château. Goal! Nicholas Fleury-Au-Château. Game on. 2-1 in the night. 5-2 Supra on aggregate here in the 50th minute.
0: Well, that's what Sergei Kozlovsky was brought on to do. He's a little bit more aggressive from the back four, and a beautiful ball through the middle to Nicholas Fleury-Au-Château, who drills it with his left foot through a diving Joachim Mieli, Great finish for his second goal as an Atletico player, his first in the Canadian Championship, and a beautiful ball and an assist coming from the U-20 international Sergei Kozlowski in his return back to Atletico.
1: Well, we'll see if they can make this a little bit more interesting.
0: I mentioned to you off the mic that Kozlowski sub at halftime might be a play just because of how aggressive he is, the confidence he has from the U-20 World Cup. And Sean Rare playing in the center back position here right now, coming on for Cloutier.
1: So Fleury Chateau, the Ottawa native, with the goal. As this goes off, Kozlowski out for a Supra corner in the 52nd minute. They've shown they can turn games around, including against Supra in a 5-3 win where they're down two goals in that one. Four is a different number altogether, but they've got that down to three, and we'll see, almost a mistake here. Ooh. The last man was able to retrieve it. That was Kwemi.
0: Almost a 3-on-0 for Atletico there.
1: And now free kick, and it's going to be an Atletico Ottawa free kick just outside their own penalty box.
0: Shot from Supra ended up going in the goal there as the whistle was being blown, so that goal waved off. But the, well, foul coming in on a diving play.
1: Atleti with the ball in the middle. As it comes back towards the keeper, Colongo, he'll play it ahead to Kozlowski. At Aparicio. Ahead on the left, Joaquim Coulonge. With the throw into Aparicio, 30 yards out. Into the middle, it's Antonoro. Now to Arnaud. Plays this wide right, Ronnie Mbomio. Trying to get this into the penalty area, but Biello able to break it up. For Kwemi, he holds it up. Abzi chips it forward, and now a through ball towards Conde on the left. Here's Conde across to the right, and missed opportunity there. It's a goal kick. As that was Riyad Bey, who had the chance on the right side with one of his first touches of the match, and he couldn't hit the target, probably should have scored.
0: Atletico being aggressive there, Kozlowski trying to get the turnover, misses and leads to a 2-on-1 for Supra the other way, and a ball played across goal. Bey, with an open goal, puts it on the side netting, and Atletico get lucky on that, what could have been game-sealing goal for Supra.
1: It was a tough angle, but at this level, he should have scored. In the meantime, Supra again. Conde on the left for Kwemi. Onto his left foot. Now there's two defenders back. Kwemi able to navigate that. Conde back out. Sean Ray with a shot and a goal. And just like that, the two-goal lead on the night is back. The four-goal lead on aggregate is back. It's 6-2. FC Supra way too easy for the visitors.
0: Atletico caught once again trying to work tackles in the 18-yard box and unable to connect with any tackles at all. And it leads to Ray getting the ball just inside the 18, right dead center. And a couple of dribbles leads to a beautiful shot and puts it past Colongo. Their third of the night. Kwemi dribbles through three Atletico players in the 18. Ray takes a touch to his left, finishes, and once again, as you mentioned, AJ, back to a two-goal lead on the night, and now a 6-2 lead on aggregate.
1: So Sean Rea with the goal. It's been a great night for Ibrahim Conde, who scored in the 15th minute. Now he gets an assist. 10, the middle assist, Sean Rea. And it's Rea in the 55th minute, making it 3-1 Supra, 6-2 on aggregate. Well, it hasn't been dull, but unfortunately for the home side, a lot of the excitement has been for the visitors as Coulange steps on the ball, and that allows Supra to get the other way through Quemi, who had to dodge the advertising athletically and does so.
0: Hope there's a photographer down on the pitch for get that aerial shot.
1: 57th minute, 6-2 Supra on aggregate. Athletically, Riyad Bey, middle of the park, able to dodge a defender. Now to Quemi, to Bey on the left. Again, Supra have numbers. Bey cuts it back, but it's cleared away.
0: Oh, they're finding a lot of space on that left side, AJ, and really catching Atletico on the overlap, on the through ball on the left side, and that's where all the attack has been coming in the second half for Supra, and they're really starting to find success. Atletico is going to be more forward. They need a score. They need to be more aggressive offensively, and that's going to lead to these defensive lapses as well in this match, and especially in the second half as they try and pull off a miraculous comeback.
1: Atleti on the ball. It's Tim Arnault inside his own half. Here's Kozlovsky. Arnault makes a run forward but loses possession to Biello. And back comes Quemi. Able to beat some defenders. Quemi, left-footed shot, and that's stopped by Colongo.
0: Oh, once again, AJ, dribbling through two defenders. Tackle's not stripping the ball off the attacker. The tackling this match from Atletico has been very, very poor.
1: Well, you hear the Supra fans more than the Atleti fans right now, and as you mentioned, there's probably about 60 of them over there.
0: 59, I counted. 59.
1: You don't know if somebody went to the bathroom.
0: Oh, maybe they did.
1: Played towards the left-hand side for Coulange, but Supra have it through Riyad Bey, and now he commits the foul on Aguiar, who takes a quick free kick just inside the Supra half. Here's Manny Aparicio. To his right, long shot coming in for the right, and that's bounced in by Gabby Antonoro, and Millie with no trouble with it. Now a free kick and a yellow card. It's going to go to Julian Dunn of Atletico Ottawa, so he's now the third player to be booked. Garcia is off the pitch, Antonoro, and add Julian Dunn to that list.
0: Cameron Habibula getting ready to come on here for Atletico, as well as Gustavo Leal trying to make another attacking substitution.
1: Well, and at this stage, you wonder if you're better off just preserving the legs of someone like Ballou for Sunday when they meet again in the league with a six-point lead ahead of Supra. You'd never know that Atleti was the team in fourth and Supra in fifth here today, the way Supra have dominated. Sean Rea with one of the three goals with this corner for Supra. Outswinger with a right foot. Gets into the penalty area and comes back out to Reyes. Atleti failed to clear it. Antonoro trying to fight him off the ball, and Rea wins another corner for the visitors.
0: Beautiful work from Rea to fight with Antonoro for that ball and get the better body positioning to see a deflection go off Atleti for another Supra corner, and they'll take their time taking this corner on the right side. As we're going to see the sub after this corner, for Atletico. Be their fourth out of five substitutions in this match.
1: Hour played, 3-1 FC Supra. They won the home match 3-1, so it's 6-2 on aggregate. It's played a little training ground corner that went towards Abzi, and he couldn't make it work. And it's going to be Tim Arnault off and Habibullah up for Atletico Ottawa. So one more sub allowed for Atletico Ottawa. 62nd minute, down four.
0: So I think Aguilar is going to slide back here. We're going to see potential back three here for Atletico.
1: Foul and a free kick against Aguiar, and it will be Riyad Bey who wins it for FC Supra just inside the Atleti half. Certainly doesn't feel like extra time is coming tonight. At this stage, we'll see if Atletico Ottawa can even get back on even terms on the night. Played forward to Bay inside the Atleti penalty area. He loses it. And here's Habibullah with his first touch. Head to Ballou, back towards Habibullah in space. He goes down, but no foul called. And FC Supra on the ball inside their own half.
0: A miscommunication between Habibullah and I believe it was Ballou who now will grab the shirt and concede a foul in the Supra half. And again, just every one of those things going wrong for Atletico. Miscommunication, stepping on balls. It's anything that could go wrong for Atletico tonight isn't going their way.
1: Well, if you win on Sunday, you're essentially 1 foot into the playoffs. It'd be a 9-point lead. So you'd take that split, but still disappointing nonetheless that they're likely headed out of this competition, especially when a berth in the final looked like a distinct possibility. But that looked like a distinct possibility last year as well when they ended up losing to Vancouver FC in the semis, who were the last place team. You heard some cheers out there. That's because a ball went into the pit.
0: It's, I think, by where the red line will be, AJ.
8: Abubakar Sissoko. He replaces number six, Vinicius Alessandro.
1: All right, we've got
8: substitution for FC Supra.
1: Number of different changes here.
8: Omar Elakouli. He replaces number 10, Vinicius Sean Ray.
1: So Sean Rea, Alessandro Biela, sorry, yes, Alessandro Biello and Charles Auguste are off, and on come Abubakar Sissoko, Clément Bahia, and Omar Elkalkouli. Minute, 6-2, Supra on aggregate.
0: Both teams have now used four of their five substitutions in the match, so one substitute remaining for both these clubs with about 25 minutes remaining here in the match, plus some added time as Massey will challenge at midfield against Habibullah.
1: Two ex-Ottawa players onto the park. Sissoko played for Atletico Ottawa, and Bahia played one game for Ottawa Fury.
0: That's an Ottawa Fury trivia name, if I've ever heard one, AJ.
1: Yeah. Letty push it forward here. As it comes inside the penalty area, Ballou. Now to Habibullah. Cuts it back, and too many blue shirts in the way, and it's cleared out for an Atletico Ottawa throw.
0: A little bit of a positive momentum for Atletico in the offensive half. Getting to the final third for the first time really in the last 10 minutes or so after what was a frantic and really good start to the second half. Encouraging stuff from Atletico. It's

0: Richmond against West Ham, season three, I can tell you that. Might have watched that episode last night.
1: Oh, did you?
0: Going to catch up on season four after that. Here's Supra.
1: It's two on
0: and
1: one
0: they've
1: again.
0: Got two attackers here. It's played across. Bay lays it off, and Colongo saves the day. Could have and probably should have been 4-1 on the night and 7-2 on aggregate.
1: Good save from Colongo as well. He was desperate there, but got the left boot out to make a good save.
0: Missed opportunity from Loic Kwemi, who made his name in this competition for CS Saint Laurent a couple of years ago. And that's why this league is so important, so that there's full-time professional opportunities. And now it's going to be a yellow card handed out to Manny Aparicio for his challenge on a super player in central midfield. That was Omar El-Khalkhouli.
1: Hey, it's a yellow card, but it should be a yellow card against Conde too. Similar tackle, this one though, from the side from Aparicio to stop the attack in midfield. And it's a yellow card all day, as Kozlovsky and Conde now getting a talking to you from the officials, as some ill will, bad blood between those two players. They'll be matched up for the rest of the night after that Conde tackle on Kozlovsky about 5 minutes ago.
0: And again, that noise you hear in the background is coming from across the stadium, not near side. It's coming from the visitors. About 60 made the trip from Montreal. And right now you're not really hearing Section W. It's pretty quiet. Here's a ball forward for Riyad Bey, but he's offside. Flag goes up, and free kick Atletico Ottawa on the 69th minute.
1: I don't blame the supporters for being a little quieter in this match. Not really much other than 5 minutes at the start of the second half to be excited about if you're an Atleti supporter. And what a trip down from Laval, what it is for the 59 or maybe 60 supporters.
0: Good ball here ahead on the left as it's played towards Ballou. But great work, just dogged determination defending him by Bahia, and he just wasn't able to do anything with it.
1: That's the difference in the final third for both these teams. Atletico have missed those tackles, haven't won the ball.
0: Oh, quick turn here by Fleuriot Chateau, but Ballou in the vicinity couldn't latch onto it. Remains 3-1 on the night, 6-2 Supra on aggregate.
1: Just locking down the 18 were Supra, especially on that last little sequence for Atletico. I mean, they were, gave Tabla, Balu Tabla, zero room in the 18. Three blue shirts all around him. Something that Atletico have tried to do, but somehow Supra have ended up going through those three defenders in the 18.
0: Kozlovsky for Atletico Ottawa trying to shield this back to his keeper Colongo. He does. Now he gets the return pass. Ahead, center circle, Habibullah. Into the Supra half. Plays it into space, Aparicio. Now on the left, Aguiar. To his left, Aparicio. Cuts into the middle. To Habibullah outside the box, takes the shot. Decent effort, but the keeper there, and a save made by Joaquin Millie.
1: A nice pass to Habibullah just at the top of the 18, about 20 yards out, about 5 yards left of center, and a right-footed strike that went curling looking for the far right post, but Millie
0: back the other way. Here's Conde on the right. Conde, the shot, and a leg save. Kicking it out was Colongo, preventing what would have been the fourth super goal on the night.
1: Another great save from Colongo, stretching that left foot out, or pardon me, sorry, right foot out to make a beautiful, beautiful save.
0: Abby Bull.

0: Ottawa for Atletico Ottawa, 72nd minute. They're down 3-1 on the night, 6-2 on aggregate. The only positive about getting dumped in these competitions is their September schedule now be a lot better to deal with. The travel can be a lot. Now, going to Hamilton and back isn't the worst. It's not going cross-country, but that's the only positive. You want to stay in every competition, and the reality is you want to play in CONCACAF Champions Cup again. You got three opportunities to do so. This was one legit opportunity. Like, even if you get to the final and lose, happened to Vancouver last year, Vancouver FC, because the Whitecaps are so good, that could be enough to get you into continental competition this year. And the other two spots, one goes to the first place team. That's going to be Forger Cavalry. The only other way in is by winning the playoffs. As here comes Riyad Bey. Bey with a shot. Oh, short side. And he hit the woodwork. Almost. Again, there's been three or four opportunities to extend this lead from Supra. And that was another right there from Riyad Bey. Here's Bahia. On the right. Now Supra just happy to keep possession. Mala loses it to Julian Dunn. And he'll push it forward. Habibullah has two players in front of him, including Fleurieu Chateau. Good ball to Fleurieu Chateau in space. Has a step. Fleurieu Chateau goes down. And no call for the referee. Didn't have a great angle on that.
1: Guys,
0: to see whether it was or wasn't a foul.
1: He's clamoring for a penalty, throwing his tape from his wrist on the ground in the 18.
0: Down the left is Coulonge now for Atletico Ottawa. For Antonoro. Loses it around three blue shirts. And it's Mala for FC Supra. 74th minute. 3-1, Supra, 6-2, they lead on aggregate.
1: Kozlovsky, the center back, leading the press.
0: Kozlovsky able to win it back. Here's Sergei Kozlovsky onto his left foot, the shot, that's blocked. And the rebound is in. Goal, Atletico Ottawa, second of the night. Nicholas Fleurieu-Chateau, all created by Sergei Kozlovsky. And it's back to 3-2, but 6-3 on aggregate, 74th minute goal.
1: Well, there's a player that wants the ball, a player that isn't giving up on this match. Sergei Kozlovsky playing Jesse Marsh-style football, leading the press as a center back, causing the turnover, and with a beautiful work with his right foot, or probably, sorry, his left foot, to try and get a shot while it was blocked, but leading to Chateau to pot it home and get another one on the board for Atletico. Great work from the young U-20 man. Once more, Sergei Kozlovsky coming in and making a difference in the second half.
0: Do they have three more in them?
2: Ottawa, go!
0: Never really in this. They haven't been within two other than the first 7 minutes and change before the opening goal from Loic Kwemi, and beyond that, it's been either a 3 or 4 goal deficit since. But they're back within three. We'll see if they can get it back to two. As here's a run down the right, Ronnie and Bomio into the middle. It's played wide left, and they couldn't get it to Coulonge. Almost won back by Ballou, but it's cleared by the keeper, Millie, and loads of space the other way. And
1: well, both players are going to go down here.
0: I'm surprised there's no call here.
1: Knee on knee almost looked like. Kozlovsky down for Atletico in some pain. And not the player you want to see down for Atletico here. And they're trying to see the super player that's down as well. And oh, you hope for Kozlovsky is nothing serious for Atletico after what has been a phenomenal opening with 36 minutes. He's been in this match since halftime. And Kozlowski definitely getting the worst end of that knee-on-knee collision midway point.
0: Quite frankly, a rush of blood to his head.
1: Like, yes.
0: I understand what he was trying to do, but he's lucky he's not sent off for that challenge.
1: There's no foul on the play, I believe, from the referee.
0: Like, he stuck his leg out, so hopefully he's going to be okay. In the meantime, both players are still down on the turf. The other being Loic Kwemi. Now he's up. And the last thing you want to do on a challenge like that, if you're Sergei Kozlovsky, is put yourself out. You know, that's one of those challenges that could put you out for the year.
1: Yeah. No, absolutely. And in a match like this, where you can say the score is pretty much gone down by three, I know he's, like I mentioned, an aggressive player, wants to make a difference, but your body also has to be important here, as well as Kozlowski is up on his feet, but not putting much pressure down on that left leg, and I don't think he's going to be able to continue in this match, AJ.
0: Well, this is brutal because he made a positive difference coming onto the park. Helped set up the last goal by Nicolas Fleury-Aux-Chateau, and I'm not so much worried about today. I'm worried about, you know, the rest of the season. Hopefully this is something that he can shake off in the coming days and weeks. In the meantime, he has subbed off, and Atleti bring on their last sub. It's John Yelesi. This night couldn't have gone any worse for Atletico Ottawa.
1: No, it couldn't, especially with the way that Kozlowski came to this match. He was really one of the only bright spots in this match for Atletico, and for it to end like that really sums up this Tuesday night for Atletico. Nothing going their way.
0: Minute, 3-2 FC Supra lead, 6-3 Supra on aggregate. Sent forward, good ball here by Aguiar. Here's Antonoro on the left, Gabby Antonoro inside the penalty area, and he just couldn't get it to Ballou. Will be an Atletico Ottawa throw. They get it into Ballou. And, you know, that's one Antonoro's got to be paying closer attention, because the ball came to him, but he was clearly on offside and couldn't touch it, and it goes out for a goal kick. You have to make an effort to be onside.
1: Heads have been a little bit off here the last 10 minutes or so for Atletico. It seems some of the players on the pitch are kind of just seeing this match out.
0: Here's a good run by Julian Dunn for Atletico Ottawa. Plays this into space, but easily dealt with by Ferdinand. Back to the keeper, Millie, and Supra will just launch this into the Atleti half. Aguiar racing after it, but it will be an Atleti throw. 10 minutes plus stoppage time remaining. Down three. Colongo, the keeper, launches it to the halfway line. And it goes out off Aguiar for a super throw.
1: Well, it'll be important for Atletico to put this match kind of in the back of their mind. They draw some positives from the way Kozlowski created going into the match.
0: Well, great run by Aparicio ahead to Fleury-Aux-Chateau, but the flag is up for offside. He's on a hat trick. If he can finish one more. He thought he was on, pleading his case, but there is no FVS or VAR. So the call will stand.
1: The confidence Super is going to have going to this weekend will be massive as well. Two straight Canadian championship matches where they've scored three on Atletico and have so far, as long as Atletico doesn't score here in the last little bit, won both. Be important for Atletico, as you mentioned, with the tight playoff race to show up on the weekend versus Supra away from home.
0: Yeah, real busy stretch for Atletico Ottawa, as we mentioned earlier. Starting with that game that they played on Saturday. Essentially, it's five games in 15 days. Saturday's 2-1 win over Halifax. Tonight, play Sunday in Laval against Supra in the league. Then Wednesday back here against Vancouver FC. And then you go to Calgary to play Cavalry. For that fifth game, and that's certainly not going to be an easy one. That's why Sunday's game looms so large, just to be able to build the gap to 9 points with Supra holding a game in hand would be massive for Rio Chateau on the deck going for a ball, but the keeper Millie for Supra gets there first.
1: Yeah, right idea from Fleo Chateau to make a nice turn. The ball just a little bit too far for him, but you know he wants a hat-trick here tonight, even though his team might not be moving on the Canadian Championship. Still personal pride for him to be able to score or potentially score a hat-trick here for his home club.
0: Habibula to Aparicio, wide left. It's Gabby Antonoro. Now Aguiar. Habibula trying to make a case for more minutes here. Aguiar just inside the Supra half on the left ahead for Gabby Antonoro. 30 yards out trying to cut into the middle, and that'll be a free kick for Atletico Ottawa.
1: Yeah, good work from Gabby to try and get past Supra as Bahia chops him down as Atletico try to take a free kick quick. Easy call for the referee. Free kick for Atletico on the left side.
0: Well, you score here, you make it interesting.
1: Yep. Seven.
0: So this is going to be 30 yards out on the left, and Aguiar with the left foot. So you got seven players inside the Supra penalty area.
1: Looking like this ball is going to go toward the back post.
0: Aguiar steps up with the delivery. And it comes towards Julian Dunn. Bounces off him. Now Dunn gets his foot on it, but couldn't get much on it as it drifts wide of that far post. And it will be a goal kick for Supras. Their defender, Kasim Ferdinand, is down inside the box. We've got a little over 5 minutes to go, plus stoppage time here at TD Place. 3-2 Supra on the night, 6-3 Supra on aggregate.
1: Yeah, that ball coming in and Dunn chesting it down, went up a little high for him, so it was kind of just sitting there momentarily, and then Dunn took a high swing at things, his shot going wide, but he was open on the back post, had the opportunity, just wasn't able to control it properly with the chest. Whoa! Supra player going right over the advertising boards on the far side. That's going to draw a little bit of pushing and shoving here in the 86th minute as temper is starting to boil over.
0: Well, you hear some clapping in the background. That's for Sergei Kozlovsky, who's still needing help, limping towards the dressing room area. And that's not the news Atletico fans and certainly this club wanted to see. One of their top young players, captain of Canada's U-20s. 4 minutes plus stoppage time remaining. Sissoko, part of that championship team here a year ago for Atletico Ottawa. Plays it forward down the right. Broken up, and Collonge has it for Atleti. And he's fouled. There will be a free kick for Atletico Ottawa inside their own half.
1: Well, let's see what they can muster up the last few minutes of this opening 90.
0: Bomeo ahead for Habibula on the right. Habibula, quick little 1-2. The shot from a sharp angle, and that's stopped by the keeper in good position. That's Millie.
1: Right idea from Habibula, using his speed to his advantage, and a right-footed drive that goes right to the chest of Millie, but Hard created a rebound that was spilled and kept away by Supra.
0: Now Letty win it back. Good little run here from Antonoro, but a diving challenge from Ferdinand stops it.
1: Beautiful, beautiful tackle from Ferdinand. Well timed.
0: And Sissoko draws a free kick inside the Supra half. 2.5 minutes plus stoppage time remaining. And here's a run by Riyad Bey. He's already hit the bar here today. Bey gives it a go. That one not close, and that one into the pit again. So two balls into the pit here tonight to our broadcast right, where there will be sports and entertainment facility in a couple of years.
1: Construction workers are going to be having a ball down there tomorrow when they go down to their site and find a couple of match balls. Maybe we'll see the first sporting event at that pit taking place tomorrow between the construction workers. The crane operators versus the Babaco operators.
0: I'm going to say it. There's no ball there by tomorrow morning. That someone has already retrieved the first ball and will go retrieve the second now. But I could be wrong. 89th minute, 3-2 FC Supra, but no, it's not that close, unfortunately. It's 6-3 on aggregate. So Supra well in control, as they have been really since minute one.
1: Yeah, it's been a class performance from Supra, front to back. Took the game to Atletico in the opening 20 minutes, went 2-0 up, knew they had the advantage at that point, and a big advantage as well, and saw this match out, a dominating opening 45 minutes. Atletico have looked better in the second half, but Supra still doing all they need to see this game out.
0: Supra on the ball inside their own half. It's Sissoko. Habsi plays it wide left, and now they're quite content just to hold possession.
1: Not going to see any center backs dribbling through four Atletico players in the midfield here in the last few minutes of this match, I would think.
0: Al-Kalkouli into the middle. Malaw for Sissoko. Comes back into the middle for Abzi. Letty win it back, and only momentarily. The direct play does not work. We've got a minimum of 4 minutes of stoppage time to be played here. And Letty is not scoring three goals in 4 minutes. Supra on the ball, Sissoko. As it comes to Creche, how they work this forward on the left. You got Conde in the middle calling for it from Kwemi, but will be a Supra throw. As they gain possession to the middle of the park, Conde pushes it back. Sissoko, and FC Supra just happy to keep possession here until Atletico Ottawa forced them out of their comfort zone.
1: Yeah, no need to really push anything for Supra. Just keep the ball safe, keep your body safe, and fight another day as Atletico grab possession.
0: Here's Habibula with some space, pushes forward, plays it wide right. Fleurio Chateau with a shot and misses the target, looking for the hat trick. It will be a goal kick with another 2.5 minutes of stoppage time to be played.
1: Good for Fleurio Chateau as he just stretches out a cramp. Great shot, just going over the goal. Looking for that hat trick, as you mentioned, AJ. Inches away from at least hitting woodwork there.
0: Couple minutes remaining. And Atletico Ottawa can focus their attention on the league. Four different trophies you can win in a specific season. Of course, they were in the CONCACAF Champions Cup. They lost in the first round to Nashville. Canadian Championship, it'll be a quarterfinal defeat against FC Supra. When it comes to league play, hard to imagine they're able to make up an 11-point gap on Forge, especially when you're also 10 back of Cavalry. It would take two collapses of epic proportions for Atleti to get there, plus some phenomenal play in the last 12 games themselves. So really it's about making the playoffs and trying to make a run. And again, a lot more friendly for a team in fourth to make a run this year compared to the last 3 years, where essentially you had to play a 4-5 matchup and then a quarterfinal, a semifinal, and a final all on the road to win the North Star Cup. You just need to win over two legs of the semifinal and a single final to do it this time around, but that's about finishing in the top four. And right now there you are in fourth, 6 points up on this Supra team before a major clash Sunday in Laval.
1: And nice to see a proper playoff format again.
0: Yeah. Played across and good save here by Colongo. Can't fault him for the goals here tonight. And now we just wait for the final whistle. It's coming any moment here.
1: No, if anything, Colongo's made a couple, actually three or four very good stops as well. This match could have been a lot more than what it is.
0: Chip forward towards Antonoro. Balu able to win it. Here's Balu with a shot. Goal! Balu! Yeah, you're not getting more than that from me tonight because it hasn't been good enough. Balu with a goal. It ends 3-3. It ends 6-4 on aggregate. It was never close. Some cheering at the end for the Atletico Ottawa fans. But they are eliminated from this competition. FC Supra, dominant start to finish in this win tonight.
1: Well, Balu getting a goal on the mark there for his efforts. And a small positive at the end of this match. You're ending the match on a goal. The last touch of the match goes into the Supra net. Good work from Balu to work until a final whistle to get the steal inside the 18 and put it home to make this match look a little closer than what it was. Three goals for Supra, three goals for Atletico in the second half. Although they do bow out of the Canadian Championship, as you mentioned, 6-4 on aggregate in that first leg, coming back to haunt Atletico. First half really was what haunted Atletico in this one. The first half tonight, it was poor performance in the first half, which really saw this match almost, well, didn't see the match out of reach for Atletico to come back in the second half. But a much better second half, regrouped, and some positives to maybe take away for this weekend's match versus Supra in the league.
0: Take a break. Back with our man of the match and some final thoughts. 3-3 the final, 6-4. Supra win it on aggregate. They're off to the semifinals in the Canadian Championship. Atletico Ottawa will focus on the league for the rest of the season. This is Atletico Ottawa Soccer on TSN 1200.
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0: Welcome back inside TD Place. AJ Jakubek, Tyler McDonald here. We got Noah Luden back at our TSN 1200 studio in the market. 3-3 the final, but really never close. 6-4 on aggregate for FC Supra du Québec, and here's how it all played out as Supra move on to the semifinals in the Canadian Championship. They're up 3-1 on aggregate from the first match and scored two early goals, one from Loic Quemi on a great run from David Chouinard, and then Ibrahim Conde on a header from a terrific ball from Abzi made it 2-0 in the 15th minute, and never able to get it closer than two after that. Nicholas Fleury-Chateau from Sergei Kozlovsky with a goal in the 50th minute made it 2-1 of the night, but Sean Rea answered back. Ibrahim Conde able to set him up for the 3-1 goal. Atletico Ottawa got two more, one in the 74th from Nicholas Fleury-Chateau with great work on that one from Sergei Kozlovsky, and then Ballou right at the death made it look a lot better than it actually was. 3-3 on the night and 6-4 Supra on aggregate, as you have a look, Tyler, at some of the match stats.
1: Yeah, and possession was right down the middle, 50-50. A lot of Atletico's possession that first half really didn't create so much, only 33% of it being in the opposition third. Shots in this match, 15-14 in favor of Supra. Dead even on shots on target, 7-7. Just tells you how much better Atletico played in the second half, way better than the first half, as they came back and touches inside the opposition box, 30 compared to Supra's 40. Pass accuracy, 89% for Supra, 85% for Atletico, and as I mentioned about that final third, it was 33% in the first half, while it was 67% throughout the entire match. So it shows you how much better that accurate passes were in the final third for Atletico in that second half. We know they lost the match in the first half, AJ. It was more encouraging to see in the second half how they came out, especially in the opening 5-10 minutes where they came out with a flurry, those three substitutions at half, making a big difference, and hopefully some positives for Atletico to work on and bring into next weekend's match. However, that first leg deficit and the way they started the opening 45 minutes of this match was just too much to overcome for Atletico tonight.
0: So that's the final here tonight. Tyler, always a pleasure. Great job. And usually when you're filling in for me, but you did a great job, minus the accent for Gordon.
1: I will work on the Scottish accent. It didn't really make the cut for tonight, but hopefully I didn't get any slack passes in there for Gordon, though there was a lot in the first half from Atletico, so I'm sure he'll be disappointed about that. But it was always a pleasure. Great to do a game with you, AJ, and hopefully you'll have a better match to call next time you're here.
0: Well, that next time will be Wednesday when Atletico Ottawa welcomes Vancouver FC here 8 days from now. They play Sunday in Laval against FC Supra, an opportunity to get revenge and build on that 6-point lead for the last playoff spot over Supra. And then back here Wednesday against a very good Vancouver FC team led by a former Ottawa Fury head coach or assistant coach, Martin Nash. Final score once again here tonight, 3-3, Atletico Ottawa against FC Supra, 6-4, Supra advance to the semifinals where they will face Forge in the Canadian Championship semis. For Noah Luden and Tyler McDonald, I'm AJ Jakubek. Have yourself a fantastic Tuesday night.
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22: 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TSN 1200. The Red Blacks play here.
23: It looks good optically on me. Like, I would want Hughes to really push the envelope first if I was McCarr.
0: I agree. The one thing that I keep thinking, and I don't know how you guys feel about it, but do you feel like these are going to be short? Like, I don't see either one of these guys going 8 years. Like, I think it's like...
23: The world seems to have changed. Now, right?
24: It seems to have changed.
23: It's going to change very soon, like September 1st it changes.
0: Yeah, I do believe you're right. So it changes, and I don't even think it can be 8. I think it goes to 7. But I think at the end of the day, you might see 3-year deals. You might see, you know, what McDavid did, that type of stuff. It's like, okay, I'll give you my year plus an extra 2 type of thing to see what the landscape looks like. Because I think we are going to see, this is kind of the muddy middle right now. You're seeing salaries escalate. Like I, you know, and I know you're going to call me a goalie hugger, but like you look at this Leo Carlson making 18.
24: Crazy.
0: And Connor Hellebuck's making 8. At what point, like what's the next goalie that's going to be a 15, 16, $17 million, you know, goaltender? Cause we balk when somebody gets 5 or 6. So this is kind of.
23: Goalie plays 45 games a year now.
0: Well, you're right. You're right. That's a fair comment. But I think the, what we're going to see is the escalating salaries. It's going to take a few years to cycle through where your top guys are going to be at those salaries. And, you know, unless you're locked in, unless you're, I think, what does Timmy Stützle have left?
24: He's got a lot of term,
0: 5 years left at like 8, you know?
24: Oh, those guys, dude, they got those deals
0: Sanderson,
24: Suzukis and the Stützles and the Sandersons and the Caulfields, like those two markets in particular, like they're, those guys are going to be 100-point players, and there's going to be players in the league making 10, 12, 14 million more dollars than them.
0: Yeah.
23: Tim Stützle was signed till 2031, making 8.3 million. The Sanderson one is wild. Like that, there is not 8 more defensemen in the NHL that you would take on your team before Jake Sanderson. And he's going to make $8 million till 2032.
24: Cool.
23: Think about that for a second. That's going to feel like $4 million in a few years.
0: Mm-hmm. Yeah, it will. Now the caveat to all of this is you got to have the success. Montreal had the success last year, you know, creeping up, starting to do some things. Ottawa, what are they going to do this year? Like, I know Tkachuk leaving, Eklund coming in. Like, I don't say there's questions around them, but I think they just need to play hockey.
24: Big
0: I think
24: time.
0: They get rid of the noise there and just play hockey.
24: Well, like Brady rolls through town pretty quickly.
0: I know.
24: Which I think is helpful for them, you know, because again, the Leafs didn't fall apart because of the anticipation of Marner coming to Toronto, but Vegas didn't get here until late January, I believe it was, where Brady and the Panthers are in town on October 21st. So like 3 weeks into the season, he's there.
0: You get over it. Like, you're going to have to gut through it right then.
24: And it's going to be crazy. Like, we played the clip earlier from their podcast, and he's excited. Like, of course he is.
0: Of course,
24: what's he going to not be excited and pretend that he's not a Panther? Like, I get it. I understand why he's jacked up. But you know that market very well. That is going to be, I can't think of a, like, that's, I don't think it'll be John Tavares levels because I just don't think Ottawa's like New York. Like New Yorkers are just a different breed and they were just waiting to get them. You know, like I don't anticipate it to that level, but it'll blow the Marner return out the water.
4: Of course.
24: Like it won't even be close to that one. That one was kind of like conflicting a little bit in the building.
4: Well, it's different too because there was a trade involved as opposed to a free agent. That's the difference. And you know, listen, players move on and all that, but this was literally a trade. Like I'm done here. We're going to move on. You can get some assets for me. And they did, but at the end of the day, like that's a trade compared to a free agency. So it'll get noisy, but I think you look at it like I literally, and I'm not lying, last week started to look at my lists because there was a lot of movement in this off season. So you're going, that guy plays for, you forget that San Jose made some moves. You know, Nurse and Trouba coming in. That kind of piqued my interest because the Celebrini deal, you're looking at, okay, what are they spending? What do they got for a team? And so you start to look at some lists and look at teams and go, hey, that team's looking all right. Might need to add X, Y, and Z. I think that's where it comes back to the original comment, Brian, is we are going to see that third wave of the summer. I think probably within a week or two of this guy, you know, signs a deal. Or do you think, Frankie, it's going to be PTOs? Like, do you think you see, the Roslovics and guys? Now, remember what happened with Roslovic? He signed for like $1 million or $1.5 million with Edmonton, went in and had a good season. Now Toronto signs him, but you're going to see players like that who are good players maybe either sign PTOs or low 1 year deals.
23: Well, now's the time. Usually there's a player that says, I'm just going on a PTO. Don't have a deal. I'm going to go to camp and I'll earn it. Right. And sometimes there's something like cooked already because the team doesn't have the salary cap to actually sign the player today. So they got to buy some time, put someone on waivers, but there's just not a lot of preseason games for a true PTO to go in there and like have enough runway. Guys would go in and play 6 of the 8 games or 6 of 6 games and earn a contract. It's different this year. You got to know what you have before training camp. It's a totally different landscape.
24: Yeah,
23: now.
24: It's a good point. I mean, the days of a kind of unknown player showing up and having a great camp and making the team. Yeah. I don't know if it's possible anymore with the salary cap being what it is, obviously, but you mentioned it. There'd be guys that would play 6 preseason games, and have like 12 points and they'd make the team.
4: Yeah. Where's it that Brandon Perlini? Remember that guy would score like 8 goals in the preseason. He'd make the team out of the gate. And then they're like, realize he can't defend or something like that. And
24: generally, eventually comes back to earth. Yeah. You know, like a lot of times that does happen, but you mentioned Roslovic there. You talk about a guy who just is not like slipping through the cracks of chatter and conversation. I'm not suggesting that he deserves, a ton of buzz, but the Leafs brought in so many new pieces and a lot of them like fundamental changes, like Bobrovsky first and foremost, Radish, McKenna, new coach. You know, you were talking earlier, Frankie, about Sissons and Bluger and Duhaime. And but then Roslovic is here, too, is a guy that likely is going to get top 6 minutes. And I was looking at their schedule last night for a couple of different reasons, one of which I'll mention to you guys in a moment. I'm curious your take on it. But I was just, kind of studying the Leafs schedule. They start with back-to-back Montreal Islanders at home, then Ottawa on the Saturday night, and then Nashville. So 4 games at home spread out over.
4: They go out west, don't they?
24: Well, that's what I was going to get to, Noodles. They go through Western Canada and through the Colorado, Utah, Vegas trip, like by the end of October. They're through both of them. And then they go through California before the end of December, I think it is.
4: Yeah,
24: basically their last 40 games, I looked it up, their last 40 or 41 games, they have 3 games that aren't in the Eastern time zone and they're all in the Central. They go to Winnipeg, St. Louis, and Nashville on different trips. Yeah. If they can survive the first 45 games, stay healthy, Bob plays well, Stolarz plays well, because we're going to have a lot of travel and back to back and stuff. It's going to challenge them early.
4: Yeah.
24: But if you can get to January 10th and you're in a playoff spot or close to it, they are set up to be very comfortable down the stretch.
4: Yeah, it's funny you say that. And I'll come back to Roslovic in a second because I want to get to the schedule. I was looking at that same thing, too, because I was going through scheduling. And do you remember it was last year, which is crazy because they didn't make the playoffs, and then they intentionally started, you know, guys were dropping off and all of that. But they hadn't done any travel by, like, January. By, I think, the Olympic
24: right.
4: break, it was like they hadn't even gone out west once, or barely. They went to Chicago, or, like, it's the exact opposite this year. It's like they do all their travel early on and then come home and stay in the Eastern time zone and, you know, travel within. Yes, it sets up, if they're in a good spot, to be favorable for them. So they have to, you know, they have to make hay early, or at least survive, you know, the initial pushes of those ugly travel, because travel does catch up to you, and that's where you got to be healthy to get through it. But I agree. I think it is ugly for them early, but if they can, that might also, you think about it, Brian.
23: I think it's smart, Noodles. I think it's smart that they have all the travel early on because of this team specifically.
4: Think
23: about all the new faces they have.
4: Yep.
23: Right? Like the whole bottom six is all new guys. There's new guys on the back end. There's a new goalie. If you're at home for the first 3 months of the season, you're not doing the team dinners, you're not on the bus, you're not on the plane, like you don't, you kind of stay in your own little cocoon a little bit, but you get on the road, all of a sudden it's like, hey, we're doing a team dinner here, we're doing this there, we're doing a golf trip there, everyone gets to know each other. You build a little bit of that, so by the time you get home, like it's a bigger group, it's not as, I don't know, it's not as individualized.
4: Yeah.
23: I think it's good based on how many different faces there are this year.
4: I agree. That's the one thing that I was going to point out, and it's so true. Getting on the road, that's where people say, hey, we can do some team bonding. Well, there's no better way to do team bonding on a team that has, how many new faces do you think they're going to have when it's all said and done? 12?
24: Yeah. I mean, I think 8 to 10 for sure.
4: Yeah, for sure. Depending, I mean, are we all in the belief, like, is Morgan Riley on this team to start the season?
24: I would think so at this point, Noodles. I mean, what is changing between now and the start of the year? I mean, a lot of teams have built their team, you know, that I guess it's possible there's a trade on the table that the Leafs don't want to accept right now that they're willing to accept in a month, you know?
4: Yeah.
24: Like you mentioned, players contract negotiations.
4: Yeah.
24: There's a chance it's the opposite way, where a team Riley's willing to go to is like, throw in a second round pick, you know, or whatever, we'll do it, but we're not, you know, like that is possible. But you know, Radish and Andre on defense, Bob and Nett, there's gonna be six new forwards at least, I think. You know, like that.
23: There's nine new guys on this team when it's all said and
24: eight
23: done.
24: Like we're talking the 18 guys dressing every night.
4: Half your roster is turned over. Especially if you have Bob starting, and then like you say, Radish, Andre, you know.
24: That's like, a lot, man. Like that's a lot. Like I didn't even mention Nick Paul when I was doing my spiel. There's another guy. Like
4: playing. Like I could see. Depending, let's look at that, you know, Joe's laid out that bottom, you know, I don't know if Lorenz makes it in or Joshua, but Bluger's playing, Duhaime's playing. Maybe they put McEwen in because they want some toughness, maybe not. Maybe he doesn't start with the team. But, you know, I look at it, I think there's at least eight or nine new faces.
24: For sure.
4: Like, right away. And then, you know, you got your new coach. You got a lot to work with.
24: Yeah, it's a lot. It's a lot. Like if it's bordering on too much. It's understandable why it was. You know, last year went the way it went.
4: Yeah.
24: And they had money and they had guys coming off the books in certain areas, and you know they had to fill out a roster, but it's a ton of movement.
23: It had to be done though, or else there was no chance you were going to be able to compete with Florida and Buffalo and Montreal and Ottawa. Like if they made three changes, you'd be right back where they were last year.
4: That's
23: like you had to roll the dice and make like big sweeping changes across the board.
4: Yeah, and it was clear, and it is clear with the roster that they built, is their intention is to make it back to the playoffs, like to make it back to, like, it's not, hey, we're blowing it up. Now you could still infuse younger players, McKenna, Cowan, guys like that, you could still infuse as you have guys pushing through. Maybe Artie plays games because, you know, the goaltenders are, you know, Bob will be 37. Stolarz, we don't know his, he's had health issues the last couple of years. I think he'll be healthy and be fine. But at the end of the day, we'll see some young guys that potentially push through. But it's clear with that roster, they're like, we wanted to change our bottom six, we wanted to add to our group, and we want to go right back with a healthy group to try and make the playoffs and push up against the Atlantic.
24: Big time. Big time. Well, we'll see. We still got about a month until they're in town and in camp, and there will be more activity between now and Labor Day. But summer's flying. It always does. And Noodles, great seeing you. We'll see you again soon on a daily basis. And
4: we look forward to
24: you packing away shirt number 4.
4: This is going like right back in the closet.
23: That goes right into the Frank Costanza cruise wear closet.
24: I love it. Yeah.
4: I'm telling you, this is, I don't know why people get so frustrated with that. Like, that's what vacation's for. You're not supposed to put a show on in vacation.
24: No.
4: You
24: totally.
4: Can relax.
24: Yeah, send a vibe out of relaxation. I love that vibe.
4: Exactly.
24: All right, buddy. Seeing you.
4: Chat soon.
24: There he is. Jamie Noodles McLennan. It's such a great contrast because Steph is like very stylish and would, planning, doing the complete opposite. I know her. She'd be like, all right, I'm going to dinner here. I'm going to need to find something for that. And Noodles is like, I don't care what we're doing for dinner, man. That's day two. It's shirt two.
23: Yeah. Day two has a light flower pattern, and it's had that pattern since 20, who knows, whatever.
24: Yeah. Yeah.
23: Like,
24: way back in the day.
23: It's going to have that pattern next year and the year after that.
24: I love it. I love that mentality.
23: You want a mini Jerry's on the other side before we bring Keegan in?
24: Yes.
23: Can we do that?
24: Save it. Throw it at me. We'll do a quick one, mini, and then we'll get to Keegan, who's down at the park, Jay Sox, tonight. What's the latest on Treya Savage? We'll get you that answer and more next.
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2: And I wonder how much power play time on the top unit Gavin McKenna is going to get. Like, what kind of treatment is he going to get out of the gate? Is it going to be very protective? Is he going to have to kind of earn his ice time, play minimal and sheltered minutes? Or is he going to get, hey, go play, make mistakes, go learn on the fly? So that leads me to the mini Jerry's, which is Gavin McKenna is going to be a staple on Toronto's top power play unit by mid-November.
3: Ooh, mid-November. I'm going to say 30% chance. It is very clear when you listen to Hiller and Chaika speak that they believe one area that they have identified as a game changer to get this team back on the right track is the power play. It's very clear. And I believe that's what Hiller ran when he was here in the past on Babcock's staff. And they have mentioned it. The power play was atrocious at times last year, if not the whole season. And it's a way, you know, it's a game breaker in the league. You have a hot power play, it can do a lot for you. So I say that with the belief that they are going to try to really emphasize that in camp. And if you're not a part of that first group, and I don't think he will be day one, it'll be difficult to crack it. Now, if it's not working a month in, that's the, you know, break glass if in trouble card for me would be McKenna, moving him in there. Because 5-on-5 at 18, you'd know this, it's going to be tough at times.
2: Yeah.
3: But I think he can do some damage on the power play, like his vision and his talent. So he'll get there at some point. I'm just not convinced it's by November. And if things are going well, it definitely won't be by November, because that means the power play's cooking and they're winning games.
2: I'm high on it. I'm like 68%.
3: Okay.
2: Because I think of it this way. Radish, shooter. Matthews, shooter. Nylander, really good passer, but I think he wants to shoot before he wants to pass. Tavares down low. Nyes, you know, more of a finisher, not, you know, he's not really a playmaker. Like, there is a need for a guy who can do something deceptive passing-wise, who can set up Radish for a one-timer, who can kind of find Matthews through a seam, and he can fill that need. Now, is it going to be day one? Like you said, probably not, but I don't know. You give him a month and a half into the season?
3: He's going to get there. Could I mean, it's going to happen. Yeah. I'm with you on that. In the power play, he can really cook. I think he could be very impactful pretty quickly. Okay, I like that. Little mini Jerry's. All right, what is the latest on Treya Savage? What the hell happened last night in the seventh inning? How are the Jays feeling now that they're, you know, six games under 500? Let's head down to the park. Here's our main man, Keegan Matheson of MLB.com. Keegan, how are we feeling this evening?
4: Doing well, fellas. I like when I get to join just as a guest, you know. I started to get a little anxious, like, boys, I gotta have a take on the Leafs power play here, you know. I gotta start scrambling and make some sort of, flippant comments about Morgan Riley, but no, I'm here for baseball, fellas. We're doing well.
3: I love it. It's great to see you, and you're more than capable and more than free to chime in on Gavin McKenna's power play usage this year if you want to. But
4: I'm closer to you than Frankie. Put me at 40.
3: I love it. 40%.
4: You know, closer to you than Frankie.
3: Thank you. Yeah. That's all we needed to hear. What did we hear about Treya Savage today? And what are we game planning in terms of projecting the rest of his regular season?
4: So he had left knee surgery on his meniscus. We're told it's successful. Aren't most surgeries, I guess, at this point, but successful. Left knee surgery. The optimistic news, if you want to look at it that way, is that the Blue Jays aren't ruling him out yet for the rest of the year. Meniscus injuries can really differ, guys. And I feel like we're more used to hearing about meniscus in the NFL. When you're talking about, are you going to repair it, trim it, which is maybe a more dangerous or risky thing. But we're talking about what sounds like a pretty good outcome. And we spoke about this in studio last week. Like, Savage's

0: delivery. It's very vertical. Like, this is not Dylan Cease, who you'll watch tonight, how he kind of glides down the mound. It's this easy ride. Yastavage, it's up, slam down, pitch. There's some jerkiness and some slamming involved. You need that left knee to be completely healthy. And it's going to take a beating compared to some other pitchers when you compare it to Cease. So we'll see. I think if the Blue Jays fall out of this, see you next quite easily. But if they make a run, maybe we see him make a bit of a run himself.
1: How much more difficult is it going to be for the Jays to make a run toward the wild card, toward 500, with the rotation as banged up as it is?
0: Man, the pitching is a problem. Again, we talked about this all spring training. Like, they have too many starting pitchers. Even a week ago, we were talking about a six-man rotation. When, here we go again. I mean, even yesterday, Jameson Taillon came out of the game with a forearm issue. He's on the IL today. We're back to talking about minor league depth guys. We're talking about Chad Dallas, CJ Van Eyck, Lazaro Estrada. It's not where you want to be if you're a serious team trying to push for the postseason. And they need some good stories. And they need someone to come back and get involved in this right now. And they need Dylan Cease, like tonight, to be damn near perfect. And he's been that so far lately. But on a Dylan Cease night, like John Schneider said, he was walking out with him last night. And he said, how many do you got for me? And Dylan Cease said, 130. So maybe we see 130 pitches from Dylan Cease tonight, which is probably not the safest thing either, guys, but this is where they're at.
2: Well, yeah, you're right. And, you know, Cease, every time he's on a mound, obviously, you know, wins and losses are still a part of the conversation, but we continue to talk about that Cy Young race and how good he's been and the likelihood that he could end up winning that. But, you know, you look at the bullpen, and Rodgers was good last night, and Varland, you know, he was in a jam immediately, but he got himself out of it, which was great. But, you know, we've talked about it when you've been co-hosting the show, Keegan, like the back end of that bullpen, there's a lot of miles on those two arms in particular. And, you know, I don't even know if they're available tonight. You know, they play every single day, and they're going to play every day through Sunday. But, you know, the importance of Cease giving them that much, I know he's being tongue-in-cheek with 130, maybe, but how much more bend is in that back end of the bullpen before we worry it's going to break?
0: Not much, maybe none. I mean, my God, you're in risky territory. You're redlining right now. You are redlining and hoping that you've got a really good engine. And two good guys to bet on. I mean, Tyler Rogers, I think, can make 90 appearances and be just fine. And Louis Varland, guys, like, when I say built different, I don't mean like a stupid Instagram caption, I'm built different. I mean, literally, I think he's just physically built differently. You know, like, some guys just have bodies that can hold up to a lot of work. Physiologically, how they are built, they can handle a lot of work. I think Louis Varland's just one of those guys. But still, the human elbow and the human shoulder, they're already not meant to throw baseballs 100 miles an hour, but you're not meant to do it this many times in a row. Mason Fluharty leads the league in appearances. Braden Fisher's right up there as well. This doesn't last. And if it doesn't bite you this year, it'll bite you next year. You never get out free. You got to cash out when you can. And, man, if Dylan Cease can give them 8 innings tonight, John Schneider will be hugging that man on the mound, I promise you.
1: How much concern should there be that Okamoto was supposed to return and now he's going to be scratched from tonight's game with the left knee issue?
0: Yeah, 2 in a row. That's a weird one for Okamoto. He fouled a ball off his knee. And fellas, these are tree trunk legs, okay? It takes a lot to penetrate the legs of goalie leg Kazuma Okamoto. So ideally, it's just one more. We'll see at this point, but he's kind of been grinding a little bit recently as well. When Okamoto is grinding, there are some tough at-bats to watch. The power, when it's there, is absolutely spectacular, but the gaps in between have been rough. The strikeouts can pile up. So maybe a bit of a mental reset. I expect we'll still see him tomorrow because these have been late scratches, but you need power, man. Wherever you can get it, you got to steal some ball games here pretty quickly.
2: Big time. Jays, Sox tonight. So last night was a wild scene, obviously, in the, you know, late into the game last night, top of the seventh, and there's a scoreboard malfunction. Two guys take off on a fly ball. There's a play at first, not a play at third. It turns into a timing rule. I mean, take us through what you experienced and how you experienced it live, Keegan, and the explanation from the ump, because I found that funnier than anything else. You never hear umps talking freely. you know, they're usually pretty quick. Challenge, strike, ball, out. The ump last night was like, I don't know what the hell I'm supposed to tell these lunatics at the Rogers Center because people are freaking out. What did you make of it, and how confused were you compared to Frankie and I?
0: Oh, very. Let's not pretend that I know rule 503XYZ123. Okay.
2: Yeah.
0: Some people are very proud to know that rule. I'm quite proud that I have not wasted any space in my brain with that rule. Okay. I've lived a blessed life for the last 10 years. I'll keep living a blessed life without that rule in my head. It's a confusing one. And like you say, Hazy, like umpires usually talk like lawyers. You choose your words really carefully. When I see the crew chief, Chris Guccione, come on the headset and he starts with, okay, so what we got here, and I just started to cackle in the press box.
2: Yeah.
0: So what we've got here, and it's fascinating. Only a few guys have seen this. We even found out that John Schneider had this happen in a single-A game in beautiful Lansing, Michigan in 2016. And today he was like, I have no idea, man. I wiped that from my brain. It's Max Scherzer remembered it because, of course, he has. That dude remembers everything. But it is one of those obscure, very baseball-y rules. And really comes down to the main problem being the scoreboard displaying the wrong number of outs. And everyone involved, from the base runners and the fielders, just not knowing the number of outs. And as the inning ended, guys, you know, I'm lifting my head up and down, writing a story, looking down. The inning ended, and I'm thinking, that didn't quite feel right. Something felt a little off there, and they started to talk. I thought it would be 2 minutes. I carried over into today, and John Schneider said he asked Ross Atkins for a cash advance today just for not getting ejected. So proud of him, man. 10 minutes on the field, no ejected.
2: Yeah, that was true. He kept his composure. You could tell he was getting, like, the temperature was rising. And especially when he realized, okay, this run is going to score. You know, like, once you could tell the ump on the second time was explaining it to him and was like, it's a timing play. You know, they seem to have a beef that the umpires kind of brushed them off the field. And that's why they didn't, you know, touch third. I don't know if there's any truth in that, Keegan. But in the end, I guess you can laugh about it because they survived and they won the game, right? Like in another universe,
0: yeah.
2: They lose that game last night, and then it's a completely different situation.
0: That would be a mess, man. But, yeah, John Schneider wanted to get into it. He was getting that TSN red in the face, yep. Baby. He was almost matching the logo. But Chris Guccione even told him, apparently, like, if you want to get mad, go ahead. Like, it's okay to light me up. And Schneider told him, man, I've got, like, two relievers. I can't get kicked out right now. Like, we got to keep this together. So
2: yeah.
0: It's something they can laugh about now. Everyone will remember it next time they run into this. But messy, man. Like, deep in that rule book. And if you start to read the rule book, fellas, it's not a bedtime story. It is, it's like you're reading the terms and services on your iPhone or something. It's tricky. So they can enjoy it now. But if that had to flip the game, I mean, God, we're talking about that for a week.
1: How much opportunity is there right now for guys? Like, we see Charles McAdoo last night get a home run. I think it's, what, 5 games in a row for him with a home run going back to Triple A. Like, is there a lot of opportunity for players to step up? And if you hit, you're going to play right now?
0: Yeah. Hell yeah, man. Get back out there. I think McAdoo at leadoff. These are things I did not expect to cover this year. But the example I keep using, Frankie, is like, treat this like it's your 12 and under travel ball team, man. If a kid got 4 hits yesterday, play today. Okay, whoever has the hot hand, outside of, you know, Vladdy and George Springer, they'll keep playing. But whoever's hot, go play. And if you're hot, you're going to bat 1 or 2, like we've seen with Charles McAdoo and Brett Bateman. I like that at this point. Chase the top-end outcome, because if you screw up, if this doesn't work, you are already not in the playoffs. Whatever. Doesn't matter if you missed by 5 games or 12 games. You miss the playoffs, you just miss them. Chase the hot hand. Go after the guy that's swinging a hot bat. Go off feel at this point. Going off the numbers hasn't gotten you far, so go off feel. I like that. And it's going to encourage players. That's how you can get some momentum, where once a player gets a 2-for-4 day, you show up the next day knowing that you're going to get a shot to keep it rolling. That's contagious amongst young players. I really like it.
2: Absolutely. Why not? What are you waiting for, right? What are you saving it for at this point? Jay Sox tonight down at the Rogers Center. Great catching up with you, Keegan. Enjoy it tonight, buddy. We'll do it again soon.
0: You got it, fellas. Talk soon.
2: There he is, Keegan Mathison of MLB.com. Usual co-host on the show. Big part of TSN joining us here on the Maple Toyota Hotline. Schneider, he wanted to, it was so obscure last night, that blowing up on the umpire when the umpire also is clearly just relaying something from New York.
1: Right.
2: You know, it would not have felt genuine if he blew up in that scenario. And they still had the lead. Right? Like, it's still, yes, it was a run that felt unjust in a way. Yet, if the Red Sox knew how many outs there were, that guy on third was tagging and getting home anyway. It was going to be 2-1, and maybe you got lucky you got out of the inning as opposed to more runs going on the board. But it
1: also
2: was...
1: Also, a rule is a rule, and, you know, like, you can only argue it so much, but if it's written in the rule book, and it's funny, like, kind of seeing today some of the stuff on Twitter, whether it's written or podcast stuff from guys that played the game. Like, it is a thing. Like, guys have experienced it, so how much are you really going to blow up? Just because you don't see it often doesn't mean that it can't be called. It clearly can be. It's just, it's buried deep in the bowels of the rule book.
2: Yeah, and it's very baseball that even though maybe the ump, I don't know if he saw him tag up or not. Like, that, I never saw any clarification on that front. But even if they knew that guy didn't tag up, you can't do anything. You know, it's like even if he knew the guy didn't touch second base.
1: Yeah.
2: You know, it's on the defending team to see it and apply it and then rule it. Because that is another thing, that if the rule book was turned upside down in a way, the ump could have made things very quick and just said, hey, dude, you didn't even tag up. You know, that's what feels so weird about it.
1: Yeah.
2: Like, it's a timing play. He scores, but he didn't tag up. You know, that was what was confusing about the whole thing.
1: At least this one's like an actual rule. Like, it's by the book. Remember when the Matt Duchene thing happened and he was like 10 feet offside, and now we have all these really ticky-tacky offside reviews, basically all stemming from that.
2: Yes.
1: And we've changed the way we operate in hockey. Like, baseball is not going to change the way they operate based on what happened in the Red Sox-Blue Jays game last night.
2: Right. They're exactly. It's so obscure, you know it's not going to happen for another 10 years.
1: And you're not going to change rules based on an obscurity.
2: Exactly. That was an embarrassment, the Matt Duchene one. Like, it was like the league was embarrassed, and they completely overcorrected to the point now where they're doing themselves damage. Like, it's so stupid to review an offside by a millimeter 45 seconds earlier on the other side of the ice that had nothing to do with anything.
1: Right.
2: So stupid.
1: A minute ago, the guy's blade was a half an inch over the line.
2: Yeah.
1: And so this whole thing is null and void. And honestly, man, sometimes we're in the booth and, like, our monitor's not huge. We're not watching the game on like a 60 inch TV in there. We're watching on like, you know, whatever, a monitor. Like, it's hard to tell. And you're like, that's it. Like, you're given the exact same footage. It's crazy stuff, man.
2: It is tough. It is. All right, best bets coming up. Overdrive continues. TSN 1050 and on TSN 4.
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0: Hey, man, before the last week of the season, if everything's sewed up, we have one last draw. Oh, my gosh. Look who it is. It's Darius Butler from the Pat McAfee show. And therefore, it may not be McAfee, right? But it's somebody from his show. It'd be awesome.
1: What is worse if you are, we wouldn't know because like you said, it's going to be a collaboration with Coach Moorhead and he doesn't have an OC who calls plays. He actually calls the play. So I guess he wouldn't be in danger of this happening so much. But we did just see a Phillies fan win a contest to call a baseball game. And that guy came in.
0: Lewis Culp at 73.
1: That guy came in. Lewis Culp comes in, calls a game as well as any of the radio broadcasters calling that game.
0: Radio or TV.
1: Right, radio or TV, but they were on radio. But radio or TV, it's unbelievable how good he was.
0: His cadence, rhythm was phenomenal.
1: Phenomenal. Apparently he'll call games on YouTube, just practicing on tape, and apparently he does it for some sports, like Little League and whatnot around. So he had been practicing for that moment his whole life. So he bid to win that moment. He bid $20,000, and that was his moment, man. And he went viral because that dude is so good. I mean, he could get a job tomorrow.
0: He joined us.
1: As a play-by-play.
0: He was great with us. I mean, just
1: But I was wondering in that moment, not how he was feeling. I was wondering in that moment, how were the professional broadcasters around him feeling? Like, what the hell? Who's this guy? You know, you don't want the fan coming in and upstaging you. So what's worse, if this fan who wins the Akron Zips contest comes in and upstages the Akron coaching staff, and he ends up, you know, it's the best opening drive they've ever had in the history of the school? Or is it the opposing DC who can't stop the fans' drive?
0: Yeah, well, considering the head coach is the offensive coordinator, and he has told us when he joined us last week in Joe Moorhead, it will be a collaboration.
1: You know, he's being real clear about that. He's had,
0: it's also integrity of the game. I mean, I've known Joe for 20 years. I mean, he's a big historian of the game. To answer your question, it's a DC on the other side.
1: You don't
0: want to be dunked on, right? By some fan, even if it is a collaboration with the head coach who is the play caller. You don't want to be that DC who gave up that drive.
1: Yeah, because that's what you're going to hear about. You're not going to hear, he collaborated with Coach Moorhead or she collaborated with Coach Moorhead. All you're going to hear about is that you gave up a tutty to a fan who got pulled out of the stands.
0: 100%.
1: Unless it's John Gruden, then I don't think it's nearly as embarrassing. Coming up next here, game night is headed your way. Mia O'Brien and Adam Kaufman will take you down the stretch right here on ESPN Radio.
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29: Hey, man.
0: listen, Quinnen Williams being signed and happy is great for you.
1: Yes.
0: It is absolutely great for you. 3 years, $105.9 million.
1: Hey, Dad.
0: By the way, Nicole Lynn is just crushing en fuego it. Right now.
1: Man.
0: You know?
1: She might be Rufus, the best in the business.
0: Chris. Well, from clutch. Rufus. She's pretty clutch for Bijan and now for Quinnen. And, you know, she's Miles Garrett's agent, I believe, as well. So
1: when she tweets out, back up the Brinks truck.
0: Well, then it's time for the Brinks truck to be backed up. But again, Quinnen Williams up front with Rashawn Gary and Kenny Clark, just the three of them right there. Right there. It's pretty damn good. Overshown. Barham.
1: Yeah.
0: Is the new Michigan Wolverine right there. Caleb Downs on the back.
1: Woo.
0: Just gotta wonder. This time of year last year, it's just like Jerry's like, hey, light a candle. We're going to be fine. Wait a minute. You know, Micah didn't shake my hand or he shook my hand. And I said different, you know, I thought we had a deal and I didn't call his agent. His agent's not calling me or I refused to talk to his agent. And everyone's like, what the hell's going on?
1: Right.
0: Smash cut to now.
2: So weird.
0: Smash cut to now.
2: Oh, Jerry won that trade.
0: And I got to tell you, with each passing day, we need to see it this year. Okay.
1: Yeah,
0: we need obviously. To see it. This year, Christian Parker is your new defensive coordinator, right?
1: Loving everything I'm seeing.
0: We got to see how he is calling plays in the heat of the battle and what's going on and how does he lead these guys and do they follow him and do they play as one and how quickly can they play as one? But it's all set up for your Dallas Cowboys, man, to be better on that defensive line and still have futures as Jerry Jones says to potentially trade for somebody else right in the middle of the season. Should they want to add more pass rush because somebody who's smacking it around with Kirk Cousins doesn't want to be a Raider. And I promised I wouldn't.
2: Wow.
0: Do that. I promised I wouldn't do that.
1: Oh, what are we doing though? If this is the case, let's just get this done with now.
0: He doesn't want it to be done with right now. He's going to be a Raider.
2: He's a Raider.
0: That's what he said. And I swore I wouldn't do it. Now I just went back on. Now I got to turn my back on you. But that's for another day. This day, the Dallas Cowboys are getting it done and getting it done right. And they come into the season ready to roll. Steven also said yesterday, did you see that? He thinks that they can absolutely have CeeDee Lamb and George Pickens long term.
1: I know Dak hopes so.
0: Can do that. Dak making 60 and then the receivers together combined making 60. That's 120. Can easily do the math. Caps a little bit over 300 mil.
2: They're gonna want more than 60
0: at the end of the day. So, well done. Well done. Meanwhile, where we are in training camp season is a Thursday kickoff to week one of the preseason calendar. And that means teams who are going to be playing against one another are practicing against one another.
1: Oh.
0: Joint practices.
1: Love joint.
0: In the case of the Bucks and the Jets, didn't take long. Apparently, Luke Getteke and David Bailey, their new second overall pick, started throwing down with each other. A Jet helmet went flying 20 yards, apparently. So troops are salty. And then Geno threw not one, but two pick sixes. Alex Anzalone, new to the Bucks, and Pepe Williams.
1: Pepe.
0: Little Pepe and his steppy.
1: I said two.
0: Picks. Sixes. So there's that. You know? Just practice, though.
1: Practice.
0: We're just winging it around.
1: Talking practice.
0: We're joint practicing. That's what we're talking about, joint practicing. Not a game that we all love and live and die for.
1: Joint practice.
0: And the Jets take on Tampa on Friday night. That's on NFL Network. I'll be in the studio for that one, 7 Eastern. I'll be in the studio on Thursday night as well, 7 Eastern.
1: Hey.
0: Green Bay at Pittsburgh. Okay.
1: So business is picking up for you.
0: Yeah. So it'll be you know, an interesting choice right there. Green Bay at Pittsburgh. LaFleur and the man he replaced. who has now replaced Mike Tomlin, who he beat in the Super Bowl with Aaron Rodgers, who's now his quarterback in Pittsburgh. These are storylines. I'm just threading tapestries together for you. That's on NFL Network Thursday night. 2 hours later, you know, because we're going to start moving around here, Titans at San Francisco, where Mike Evans is still not practicing with a quad injury. Don't expect to see him out there on Thursday night. The Bengals taking on the Lions. Who's playing? Well, it seems like the first time where we're wondering, can Joe Burrow be protected? It's coming on Thursday night.
3: Good amount of starters will play, but I'm not there yet on everybody. I know, you know, Joe will play, Jamar and T, but again, we'll kind of announce everything for tomorrow at some point, probably.
4: Do you have an idea of how many series will play, Joe?
3: Limited series, so it won't be a ton of time, but, you know, for fans to come out there, they're going to see Joe and Jamar and T. They're going to see Dexter. So they'll get a chance to enjoy some of our players there, but how long I keep them out there remains to be seen.
0: Dexter Lawrence. Okay. Guy who they acquired from the Giants rather than picking 10th overall. That's the guy. And all you got to do is just open up your social media feeds and see this guy has been a load.
1: Mm-hmm.
0: He's been blowing up plays. They haven't been able to practice too many times in Cincinnati without 97 showing up. So that's why I have the Bengals as my sleeper team of the year. Okay, Rich, how can I have a sleeper team and you got the best wide receiver and Joe Burrow and Sexy Dexy and T. Higgins and Chase Brown and yada and yada and yada? You tell me if you think the Bengals are making, the Super Bowl. And if the Bengals make the Super Bowl, that's a sleeper team. So that's where I'm going with that one. I also have the Browns as a sleeper team, and it seems like the quarterbacks are asleep right now. So all you're seeing is that Deshaun Watson and Shedeur Sanders aren't really taking the reins here. You're also reading about false starts and illegal motions and Todd Monken potentially throwing something in the practice yesterday.
1: You heard about their fight, right?
0: I heard about their fight too.
1: You know, the Jared Verse and Spencer Fineau
0: going at it.
1: Yeah.
2: I don't want to fight Jared Verse. Just saying.
0: Well, and again, that's another reason why I have the Browns as a sleeper team, because outside of the quarterback spot, they are really talented. And Jared Verse wants to show everybody the Rams made a mistake. That'll take a lot of doing, to be honest with
1: for
0: you.
1: Sure.
0: But there's that. Oh, and Chris.
2: Hey.
0: Patriots taking on the Colts, the Vinatieri Bowl.
2: Oh, I've been watching.
0: Hey, or the Deflator Bowl. I don't know. Will the deflator come down from New Hampshire for that one? Or was it Vermont? Where did the deflator live?
2: I don't know what you mean.
0: Okay. You ready to see Tommy DeVito? Want to see some cutlets out there?
2: Oh, I was watching A.J. Brown cook Sauce Gardner in some clips.
0: Very good. Get ready for Tommy DeVito, sir.
1: Yeah.
0: Drake May has already reached that status.
5: Hit it. When I'm playing Drake Thursday or...
6: I wouldn't anticipate seeing Drake out there on Thursday. So, you know, but that's all subject to change. That's kind of where my mindset is right now, standing here today. You know, really, it's just important that we get the work in and get, you know, get things accomplished that we're looking to get accomplished. So, but that, you know, that can always change, but I wouldn't anticipate that happening right now.
0: Great. Cutlets for everybody. It's cutlets night Thursday night at,
2: let's go.
0: Gillette.
2: Oh, they're doing this. Remember, he was doing all.
0: Oh, sure. Yeah. Doing a lot of the.
2: Yeah, let's go.
0: Doing a lot of this stuff.
2: Yeah,
1: thin-breaded.
2: Let's go.
0: Did you call him inbred?
1: No, inbreaded.
0: Wow.
1: I said thin. Inbred.
0: Oh,
1: I thought for a second.
0: What the heck is
1: I was going to be like,
0: he knows
1: his mother.
0: DeVito's, man.
1: Yes. I'm friends with his mother.
0: That's why I wouldn't say anything.
2: Right? Game of DeVito's.
0: You know the DeVito's, don't
1: yes.
0: you?
1: His mother is very good. I'm very good.
0: Well, say hi to his mother for me.
1: I totally will, Rich. Just like.
0: Okay.
1: I bet he doesn't, Rich. He says he will, but he won't.
0: Okay. Dude. It's just, we're so close.
2: So close. We're so close.
0: I mean, Patriots in Seattle.
1: A couple more Sundays.
0: To kick it off. What, 3 weeks from tomorrow?
2: I don't love that, but.
0: I don't think you should love it. I think that is a terrible first assignment. I think the Bears dodged a bullet. I thought the Bears starting there would have been a better game, actually.
2: Oh, I don't know about that.
0: Uh-huh.
2: Patriots are better than the Bears. Like, let's be honest.
0: Really?
2: Come on.
0: Do we want to do this?
7: I mean, I don't agree with that.
0: Are you the biggest Bears out here that has no skin in the game, call screener and Adam. You don't have
2: the Patriots.
0: You're the king of Caleb's going to have 4,000 yards. Oh, the Iceman's going to be an MVP candidate.
2: Better defense, better run game, better wide receivers, better quarterback. I don't know. So what are we doing?
0: The run game is better, huh?
2: Yeah.
0: Okay. So you would say the Patriots have more wins this year than the Bears?
2: Ooh, sure.
0: In terms of two breakout teams from last year. One team broke out all the way to the Super Bowl.
2: They're both going
0: to
2: be good.
0: One team broke out all the way to the Super Bowl, and the Bears almost made it to the NFC Championship game.
2: Yeah, I think both teams are going to be good. Both teams are in that 11-12 win range.
0: Right.
7: We talking
2: about both teams can win their division?
0: Mm. Okay. I think the Bears would have been a better matchup, to be quite honest with you. You know?
7: The Bears.
0: Mm-hmm.
1: That's a good one, man.
0: It is a good one. Who's going to have a better season, Patriots or Bears? Sports Talk Radio, go. Oh.
1: Because I was ready to react initially.
0: What do you got? Go.
1: Then he got me thinking.
0: Go. What do you think?
2: I'll put it up.
0: Or you want to treat this like an after party where you got to wait six more hours to answer it?
1: What is wrong with him?
2: I don't know, man.
1: What's wrong with your boy?
2: It doesn't affect you.
1: Not at all.
0: I'm waiting to draft.
7: I wait till that.
2: You're 10th and he's first.
0: I know that.
1: And you were in bed.
0: I know that.
7: Oh, who took 6 hours to draft?
0: This guy. No, actually Brockman did.
2: It was because we were sleeping.
0: He put Chris on the clock at 1:30 in the morning.
7: Mike, can I share some sleep?
1: Del Tufo. They always give me crap about never going anywhere. So I went somewhere last night. I was out a little bit late.
7: Oh.
1: You know what I mean?
7: I have no problem with that, with TJ getting out of that.
1: And I was with your boy O'Shea. Even more.
7: See? Yeah. And not on his way.
0: Our boy. Well, that's just your boy.
7: Tomorrow.
0: All right. We digress. Albert Breer is sitting down from Vikings camp. I believe he's found himself a really nice spot with all sorts of purple back there.
7: Yeah.
0: It's like he's going to Northwestern all of a sudden. Okay. Albert Breer is next. Yeah. He's going to give us the latest on what's going on in Vikings camp because he is there.
1: Boots on the ground, Rich.
0: Boots on the ground. Back on the Rich Eisen Show in a matter of moments. There he is.
7: Yeah.
0: Very purple.
7: Yep.
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0: Albert Breer here on the Rich Eisen Show. Our radio audience has just returned. Our colleague, Albert, you're there in Vikings camp. Our colleague, Adam Schefter, just reported that Kyler Murray's been told he's the quarterback. So when you go out there and see him out there in practice, he's been told he's the quarterback, apparently the starting guy there. Albert, I'll give you the floor on this subject matter.
1: Yeah, I think this is the way it's been trending for a while. Now, I think it hasn't looked great in camp. I know that there's been ups and downs, and I also know Brian Flores' defense is a really challenging one for a quarterback to go up against in a practice setting. I think the main thing for Kevin O'Connell, you know, going into this year was going to be whoever lands the job is going to have to earn it. And, I think it's very, it's simple and plain. 2 years ago, they came into camp and it was like, we want to give JJ McCarthy a chance to learn, and we're going with Sam Darnold. And like, JJ kind of made a push and then he got hurt. So Sam's the quarterback. Last year, because they failed to re-sign Sam Darnold or Daniel Jones, they tried with both. It was JJ McCarthy, our first round pick. We're all in. Let's see where it goes. So this year, they wanted to make sure, like, 100% whoever we put out in there in the field is going to best serve the veterans in the locker room, because those guys have been through a lot the last couple of years now. And so, like, it was always going to be the best option for today, for right now. And, you know, obviously Kevin O'Connell feels like Kyler Murray is the best option for now. And this will allow them some time, of course, to ramp up and build towards the season.
0: Well, the only question is when he says something, let me just ask you this. Is he going to be made available to the media today based on your knowledge of the day's events?
1: Yeah, I don't have the schedule yet, but I would assume that probably happens. It wouldn't shock me. If there's an adjustment, this is my 16th camp in 16 days.
0: I'd hitch up on that. So the question is the for now, will he say the for now, or he'll just say for the season and just go with that?
1: Oh, one? Kevin, you mean? Kevin, I believe would be, yeah, my guess would be you don't want to pin yourself in. And look, I think part of this too, you know, cause I think JJ's made strides too, Rich. I think part of this is, and they'll never say it, right? But it's sort of similar to the way I've talked to you about the Cleveland situation. I think if you go with JJ McCarthy now, it would be tough to go back to Kyler Murray. Whereas if you go with Kyler Murray now, I think it's easier to go to JJ McCarthy if it doesn't work. Now that said, you're going to want to project confidence, and you're going to want to project to your team that we're behind the quarterback and we believe in the quarterback. And so, you know, of course, Kevin O'Connell's going to get up there and say yes, we're going forward with Kyler Murray as the quarterback of this team. And, you know, and then if people ask, is that for the whole season? I'm sure he would probably answer, well, a million things can happen. And that's true too. So, my guess would be you get something along those lines.
0: So is this going to be something similar, you think, playing out in Atlanta, where the veteran, who's on the inexpensive side at $1.3 million in Tua, is going to have a thumb on a scale placed by the head coach to see what he's got, as opposed to the rookie with an injury marred season the year before, who was chosen just a few choices before JJ McCarthy and Penix? Yeah. Is it a similar thing, you think?
1: I think that one's a little different, just in that, I think for the new regime, for Matt Ryan and Ian Cunningham and the head coach, Kevin Stefanski, I think you look at the two of them and you sort of know what Tua is. You're not sure yet what Penix is because of everything that he's been through. And he's had some real flashes of brilliance, right? But this isn't the first time he's gotten hurt either. It's not his first ACL. I think it's his third ACL, right? Or maybe fourth. He's been hurt a lot. So, you know, I think part of it is assessing where he's at coming back off of injury. It's assessing what he can do for the team. I think it's different, Rich, in that the Vikings, again, their roster is so leveraged for right now. And the guys in that team, Justin Jefferson, Jordan Addison, Christian Darrisaw, Brian O'Neill, I go down the list, TJ Hawkinson, Byron Murphy, Aaron Jones, there are so many veteran players in that team that were part of a team that won 14 games 2 years ago. And then last year was kind of sabotaged by the quarterback situation. I think for the Vikings, it's like we have to give those players the best answer for right now, period, end of story. Whereas with the Falcons, I think if there's a little bit more of, if you're in year one and you're Kevin Stefanski, again, something they probably wouldn't say publicly, but you want to come out of this year knowing where you're at the quarterback position. And I think part of that's going to be gathering more information on Michael Penix over the course of the year, whether he's the starter week one or not.
0: And then what's happening in Cleveland, best you can tell from there in the up north?
1: Well, Todd Monken's been pretty colorful talking about this. I don't know if you've noticed.
0: Oh, it's been great. Listen, Monken has been a delight in terms of a soundbite. If you just put the things that he said out of Bill Parcells' mouth, it would be surprising. You know what I mean? Like if it was the part, if you AI'd what he said coming out of a Parcells, at a 60-year-old Parcells, it would sound like it. But
1: he's got a little Clint Eastwood and El Camino vibe there, you know?
0: See, coaching from the front porch. So you're saying? Okay.
1: Just pulling on a heater, coaching the team.
0: Sure. All right. So well done. What's going on there?
1: I think in this situation, it's another one of those where it's like, if you go one way, then you probably can't go the other, you know? And so, look, Deshaun Watson, the team has invested 3 first round picks in him. They've invested $230 million in him. And I think what would be worse than just chalking that up as a sunk cost would be chalking it up as a sunk cost and then watching him go somewhere else and ball out for another team in 2027 and be like, oh my God, maybe we should have played him in 26. So, you know, I do think there's an element there of wanting to see if there is any shot, any glimmer of hope that the player that we all watched for the first 4 years of Watson's career is still there. And if it's not, it's not. But I think it's much easier to try that and go to Shedeur Sanders than it would be to start with Shedeur Sanders and then that doesn't work and then go to Deshaun Watson. So, like, I felt all along like there's a little bit of a, like, let's see what we have with Watson because this is the last year of his contract and we've already invested so much in him. And I mean, look, like, Dillon Gabriel was a 3rd-round pick. Shedeur Sanders was a 5th-round pick. This guy, Deshaun Watson, was the 12th pick in the draft and was one of the best quarterbacks in football for an extended period of time. So I don't know why so many people think there's so much more upside with the younger guys than there is with the veteran, when we've seen the veteran.

0: black and white. I think what we're talking about here, Rich, when we're talking about like the order of things and everything else, right, is if it's close, right? If it's close, and if you go into the meeting room and you have three coaches saying this and four coaches saying that, and there's a disagreement, and then it's like, okay, like now we take a look at the big picture. But if one guy clearly beats out the other, then we're talking about something else, you know? And so I don't think that's the case right now, but I think if Shador like clearly beat out Deshaun Watson, the way Todd Monken's projected his short time as the head coach there, it doesn't seem like he's afraid of much. So I don't think he'd be afraid to pull the trigger on that.
1: Albert Breer here on the Rich Eisen Show, joining us from the Minnesota Vikings camp, where again, word is that Kyler Murray's been told he is the starter. And that announcement is coming from the Vikings prior to their first preseason game as well, right here on the Rich Eisen Show. So, you know, our segment, we played it with you the last time that you were here. It is now time, is he back yet? Without
2: A-A-Ron. Is he back yet?
3: Where is A-A-Ron right now?
1: All right. Is he back yet, Albert?
0: He's not, but I think we're getting closer to that. I think it's in play at the end of the week. I think I said to you guys the last time I was on that it was my belief that once they broke camp at Loyola Marymount, went back, I think they're in Woodland Hills, is that right?
1: That's it. That is the name of the town, yep.
0: Mm-hmm. The practice facility is. So once they get back to Woodland Hills, I think this is in play. He's done some work, and that was why they did report the workout with Giff Smith, one of Sean McVay's assistants. And again, like, I think so much of this just rides on, like I told you before, whether or not Aaron Donald feels like he can go out there and be himself in 2026. And the tricky thing about that is the bar for Aaron Donald to be himself is like higher than the bar for almost any interior defensive lineman in NFL history. So can he go out there and feel like he can be himself? But I do think he's in the mindset to play. I think he will wind up playing. I think, you know, we get to the end of the week. I don't know when their preseason game is this week, but, you know, maybe like after that, like then we're squarely in play. Again, they're back in Woodland Hills now. I personally think, you know, he's gotten himself to the point where he thinks he can do it. And, you know, I can tell you this too, you know, he and Sean McVay are very, very close. And they already have a detailed plan for how this is all going to work if he does decide to come back. So some of it's based on how they ramped him up in 17 and 18 when he missed training camp because he was holding out. You know, notably, he was defensive player of the year both of those years. And there's going to be a plan for the season too. You know, they've got Kobe Turner and Braden Fisk and Puna Ford and Tyler Davis. So they don't need to overwork him. You know, my guess would be he'd be part of a rotation playing 30, 40 snaps a game. And that would allow them to keep him in position to be at his very best when it really counts.
1: So when he shows up, in a helmet with Giff Smith, and that's why he winds up on the NFL wire and everybody notices that he's getting a step closer, or the video comes out with him going through things with Braden Fisk and Josiah Stewart, it's not just him saying, you know what, I'm going to try this today. It's something that he and McVay days ago, weeks ago, came up with, yeah. and there's an even plan for what it would look like between the time he does, in fact, come back, yeah, in the beginning of the season, what it looks like week one, week two. Like, that's already mapped out, best you can tell right now?
0: By putting, like, some of the puzzle pieces together and what he's doing now,
1: right?
0: I think it's testing to see if he can get back to that level. It's pushing. It's like, okay, like, what do I feel like the next day? It's, you know, can I explode off the ball fast? Can I move with bodies around me the same way? It's all the stuff that, and you can't simulate it. It can't be perfect, you know, but it's, do I think I can go out in an NFL game and be myself? And so that's what he's testing, you know, and that's what he's working through. But yeah, like if he decides at the end of this week to flip the switch and go, there is a plan in place, and it's a detailed plan, and I think they feel good about the idea that he could come back. And again, like, I think another thing that's important to point out here too, Sean McVay, Les Snead, Chris Shula, those guys aren't like texting him and, you know, calling him like, hey, will you come back? They want this to be his decision, right? Like, they want to allow for him to make this decision on his own. They've let him know he's welcome. They would love to have him back.

0: But I think the last thing they want, Rich, is for him to be sitting there and he doesn't feel good in November and be like, I wish they hadn't talked me into it. You know, they don't want it to be that. They want this to be solely his decision. And, you know, I think he's getting closer to making that decision.
1: Albert Breer here, a few minutes left with Albert, who's in the Minnesota Vikings camp right here on the Rich Eisen Show. The Breer Report, right there on Sports Illustrated's YouTube channel as well. So let's hit on some of the names of guys that we're wondering, will he be back in week one? We're now getting set for preseason action here, and it's rubber meets road time. The first depth chart was released by the Kansas City Chiefs, and Mahomes is sitting right there at the top. is Patrick, we're going to see him week one, Monday Night Football against the Denver Broncos?
0: I think there's zero chance he's not back.
1: Okay.
0: I asked Andy Reid directly. Andy Reid gave me the answer. He'd think, we'll see. Like, he doesn't want to put that on his player, but I think if you've talked to people there over the last like 2 months too, I think this is going back to like May and June. There is no question. I was told he's taken a regular, like during the off season, right? Like, so in April and May, like he didn't go away. He was taking a regular season approach to the rehab. So the intensity with which he was rehabbing was as if I need to push this so I can get ready to play a game this week. He badly wants to be back out there. He's got a PT in Kansas City who was a huge part of getting him ready to play in the Super Bowl a few years ago. You remember when he had the high ankle sprain?
1: Mm-hmm.
0: Julie Freimeyer's her name. They've been diligent about it. He was cleared to participate fully in training camp. And this is the interesting thing. I'm talking to people there. They were all, well, yeah, we think he's going to be clear for the start of training camp, but we're going to be smart about it, right? He's taken every first team rep in training camp. So I think that tells you where he's at. Here's the other thing. He has heard everything that everyone has said about him. He has heard everything that everyone has said about the Chiefs. He has heard everything that everyone has said about his rehab. And there are a lot of people in that organization that are really interested to see what this super motivated, and he's always motivated, right? But like, to see what this version of Patrick Mahomes looks like.
1: Mm-hmm. Noted. You know, the man who, said this.
2: He'll get handled when he gets handled.
1: When the Raiders rookie came out with like a Muppet. Remember that a couple years ago? They made fun of Mahomes.
0: He's got edge to him. Like, because he's such a nice guy, but he's got edge to him that I don't think people really recognize.
1: Well, we saw it in the quarterback series on Netflix. Yep. We saw that, you know, when he's, what was it? Was it Crosby he's barking at, you know?
0: Yeah. And,
1: what happened there too, before I continue on with Crosby and Cousins?
0: And Kirk?
1: Yeah.
0: Is there something? This is sort of, I love Max. Like, this has sort of been an issue with him, you know, like where he practices pretty intensely and you sometimes have to put a governor on him. So I think if you put together a list of five players on the defensive side of the ball in the NFL that might be involved in a situation like this, Max would be on the list, and I don't think he'd be fifth. It's just sort of like how he gets himself ready to play, part of his, you know, his routine and how he gets himself to the level that, you know, that he thinks he needs to be at to be at his very best. And sometimes it spills over. So totally understand why Clint Kubiak did what he did. Makes sense. You know, it's, you don't want guys fighting in practice. You don't want fights to break out in practice, you know, and you can really send a message when two of the most prominent players of the team are being sat down. And look, there's a benefit to this too, right? Like, they got a free look at Fernando Mendoza for with the first team for a day. So that's not bad either.
1: No, it isn't. All right. Now returning to the injuries, yep. The two Achilles, Daniel Jones, George Kittle, do we see both of them week one or? No. What do you think?
0: I think so. I'm sure on Jones. Like, I don't think, I mean, Jones is another one where it just, when you watch him. So here's an interesting anecdote. Like, they had a scrimmage the other night. And this is one of those things where, like, okay, he looks good, but it's not really game speed yet. And he pulled the ball down and scored a 40-yard touchdown and hit 19 and a half miles an hour on his GPS. And some of his teammates, he told me some of his teammates were giving him crap that he didn't hit 20 or 21, but like he feels really good about where he's at. And I think the Achilles for a quarterback, like, it's going to be explosion. It's going to be like, especially because it's his plant foot. We saw it with Cousins a couple of years ago. Like, can you get as much on the ball? So it's worth watching all of that. But my expectation is he'll be out there week one, you know, and then Kittle, I think, you know, that's a little trickier because, you know, it's an older player. It's a tight end. But it sounds like he's in a good place too.
1: What about Micah? We're not many people talking about him. Yeah. When do we expect him back?
0: He's 100% going to be on the pup list. And so that means he'll start the season, missing the first four games. It sounds to me like part of the reason they made that decision as early and as with as much resolve as they did was because they knew, like, under the new rules that changed a few years ago, they're going to be able to get him back on the practice field after 2 weeks. So, like, the ability to get him back on the practice field after 2 weeks will give them a chance to ramp him up. He'd be eligible to return week five. I think it's going to be somewhere in that window, you know, in October somewhere. And I mean, we wouldn't be doing the audience a service if we didn't mention, Rich, that they play Dallas in week six. So I would think that he'd probably want to be out there for that one.
1: Albert, thanks for the time. Go forth and, you know, obviously there's some breaking news in your spot right there, about the Vikings and Kyler Murray as the quarterback, for at least week one, one would think. Thanks for the time, brother. We'll chat again soon.
0: For sure. Thanks for having me.
1: Albert Breer, must follow, everybody, right here on the Rich Eisen Show. All right. Let's beat it, and get our ducks in a row. Lots of happening. 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

0: on the Rich Eisen Show is one big happy simulcast family. 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All right, we're just going to let things settle for a second here, and then at the top of the next hour, we'll revisit. I hit Shefty during the commercial break here to say, you know, hey, anything you can add to, you know, your breaking report that the Vikings have named Kyler Murray their starting quarterback. I'm like, did they just tell Kyler or they're going to announce it later? And he said, they told the team, it's official. Ooh. So that's what Shefty just hit me up on right there. So keep an eye on his Twitter feed at Adam Schefter as things go along today. But again, we'll hit that at the top of the next hour. You know, one thing I didn't hit here is the over the last couple of days, because you know there's been so much football stuff. The ABS system in baseball, I kind of dig it. I dig it a lot. I love it. It goes fast. Awesome. You get an answer. You get an immediate answer. And you know, I saw some footage the other day of. I don't know why I came up with some on my Twitter feed, like Kilbourn, because I'm getting all sorts of old SportsCenter stuff in my algorithm. You know, obviously from this was SportsCenter, I imagine. And Kilbourn did a highlight of a game where the home plate umpire was way off, and the Dodgers were flipping out over the calls, and it was ball night. So fans were throwing baseballs on the field, and Lasorda came out to complain, to argue with a bad call. Like Raul Mondesi had a strike two call on something, right? That damn near bounced in the left-handed hitter's batter's box. And he lost his mind, and fans were throwing baseballs, and the umpires called the game. They called the game. It was the first time the Dodgers, played a forfeited game since like the 1916 or something like that. It was a whole highlight and whatever. And I'm like, see, this is what the ABS is preventing. You know, Mondesi could have just tapped his helmet, and that would have been the end of it.
1: Oh, but that's way cooler what happened.
0: I understand that, but it's awesome. I'm really enjoying it.
2: It is good.
0: But the thing that's beginning to piss me off is umpires not giving the ABS challenge to the batter because they think the batter has taken too long to ask for it. It happened to, I believe, Julio Rodriguez in Seattle the other night. Did you see this one? Where he tapped his helmet and the umpire said, you didn't do it in time.
1: Right.
0: Dan Wilson gets ejected when all of his former teammates are there to celebrate the 50th anniversary of the Mariners. Okay? And I'm thinking to myself, why? Like, he tapped his helmet. Even if it wasn't on the spot, I understand they want it on the spot because they don't want him looking. I'm now looking into the dugout, and somebody's like, absolutely, you should challenge that. It's supposed to be left to the player on the field. They don't want somebody to help out. It's not like The Price is Right where they're screaming at you to say, you know, bid this, higher, bid that, lower. Higher, lower. You know what I mean? They don't want that.
1: Right.
0: But if it's so obvious that it's still just a second afterwards or 2 seconds afterwards, now what are we going to do? Make this a reviewable thing? Like I tap my helmet in time. Like they're not using common sense, and it's infuriating.
1: But you do want to take away that possibility of dugout?
0: Right.
1: Yeah, cool.
0: But the dugout's got an even worse vantage point.
1: Well, they might have a monitor.
2: Yeah.
0: No, they don't. Those days are over, pal. Monitors.
2: No, they don't have
0: that. They have to call somebody to say, do I challenge something? Oh, the Astros took care of the monitor. Yeah. You took care of the Apple Watches.
2: Yep.
0: And my Yankees probably took care of something else, too.
2: Yeah.
0: You know? So there's no monitors.
1: Maybe it's better than the old
0: There's days. Not. So, and the dugout is an even worse vantage point of whether something's outside or not. It's just like common sense, just if it's been a second or two later, and plus they might not be looking at the player. And plus if it's a ball or a strike, what if an umpire takes forever to actually say the word strike three? Some of them, McClellan who just basically like, strike. I'll just eventually raise my arm and tell you it's a strike because I can't be bothered to just do it fast. It's just infuriating. And then, so just, give it another beat. Give it 2 seconds here. And then there are some players, like Jazz Chisholm is terrible at it.
1: Like, some players are really bad.
0: Aaron Boone should tell Jazz, you are not allowed to challenge anything anymore.
2: Exactly.
0: You know, in the same way that Keith Olbermann told me back in the day, stop making too many jokes. Pull back.
1: Stop challenging.
0: You're not, or at least you're not allowed to challenge until your last at bat. It's just infuriating.
1: Yeah.
0: But to me, some of these challenges from players are so far off. So my fix is that if you are challenging a ball and it's a strike, but it's at least an inch in the strike zone, or you're challenging a strike and it's an inch outside the strike zone, in the umpire's favor, you lose both challenges. You have no challenges the rest of the game. If your challenge is so far off by an inch.
2: There was one last night in my game.
0: You lose by an inch. Not like some of this stuff where the ball barely cracks the corner.
2: Yeah.
0: You know, if you lose your challenge by an inch, you lose every remaining challenge. Doesn't matter how many you have left.
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0: Is he back yet? 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
19: Live from the Rich Eisen Show studio in Los Angeles. Earlier on the show, senior writer for the MMQB, Albert Breer. Still to come, Rams cornerback Trent McDuffie, writer and actor Brendan Hunt, your phone calls, latest news, and more. And now, it's Rich Eisen.
0: Hour two of the Rich Eisen Show is on the air. Albert Breer in hour one joined us from Minnesota Vikings camp. Lots to talk about from there, as we will in just a split second. It's Overreaction Monday on a Tuesday. We're about to play that before Trent McDuffie joins us. And for the first time, we have an actual Los Angeles Ram to play our other game that we've been playing. It's not really a game. It's not a game. We're talking about practice. When it comes to Aaron Donald, and he's been doing some of that, it seems, on his own, and also with some couple of his teammates, Braden Fisk and also, Josiah Stewart. We've seen it.
21: It's more of an inquiry.
0: Is he back yet? Has been something that we've been talking about for some time, but we haven't done it with an actual Rams teammate of Myles Garrett's, or potentially soon to be Aaron Donald. And Trent McDuffie
21: coming on.
0: He's got some rings. Imagine, you know what I mean?
21: Imagine if he
0: from Kansas City
21: shows up during the interview.
0: What if he does?
21: Ooh.
0: That'd be great.
21: Oh, come on.
0: So Trent McDuffie in about 18 minutes time. And then Brendan Hunt, who plays Coach Beard from Ted Lasso, he returns. So nice. I think he came in last time when it was season two promoting. It's now season four. We'll get to Overreaction Monday on a second, on a Tuesday. The story that Adam Schefter broke in hour number one of this Tuesday show is that the Vikings have named Kyler Murray their starting quarterback. Now, there was no press conference, or there has yet to be one from as of this moment, hour two of this Tuesday program. In the middle of August, before the Vikings play even a preseason game. And so I hit up Adam during a commercial break. I'm like, did they tell Kyler? Like, what do you know? And what are you up for, reporting? And he texted me back. They told the team it's official. Quarterback competition is over. So a few first blush thoughts now that I've had about 20 minutes to take it all in. Firstly, I'm surprised it's done before the preseason games. Now, I know the way this is going to go. It's going to be like J.J. McCarthy, so terrible that it's so obvious they're just going to go ahead and do it now based on how poorly J.J. McCarthy's handled everything, because everything seems to be thrown in this young man's lap. And I would push back on that, again, even though I'm not there and fully, as you know, accounting for my bias when it comes to him because of our alma mater, our mutual institution of higher learning. I think they did this because of two things. One, it helps the team to just get ready. We're not splitting reps anymore. It's go time. It's preseason football now, and it's as many reps as Kyler Murray can get now. It's to the benefit to this team. And the other thing as well is that I've been saying this before. I said this when Murray signed. Well, unfortunately for J.J. McCarthy, that's the end of that. Because Kyler Murray is a first overall selected player who is insanely inexpensive. Notice I didn't say cheap. I'm trying to be consistent around here.
1: Yeah, I understand.
0: $1.3 million. That's all it costs the Minnesota Vikings right now. 1 year deal. He's on a no tag deal as well. So he's got a free path to free agency through the 2026 season. And the Vikings are fully aware of that. They are fully aware of what happened the last time they let someone out of the building who was a veteran. They are fully aware that guy went somewhere else to win the Super Bowl. And they are, I think, determined to not let that happen again. And if this is the way they could get Kyler Murray to go to Minnesota, then so be it. Then so be it. And they want to see what Kyler Murray 2.0 can look like. Whatever was going down in Arizona, who the heck knows? There was a lot. There were coaching changes, front office change. There was a contract that was really weird that they gave to him after he, you know, scrubbed his Instagram feed at the outset of the last Super Bowl that was here in Los Angeles. So of weird. All things, Arizona scrubbed it clean. You know, his agent put out a statement on Kyler's stationery.
1: You still have that?
0: I do not anymore. I used to have it. I had it up all the time. And then the contract comes out with some weird iPad clause that sounds like Susie and I wrote it for our kids. We're playing too much Roblox instead of doing their homework.
1: Call of Duty, Rich.
0: Yeah. I mean, my kids were Roblox.
1: They were, yeah, at the time. Saying for Kyler's call.
0: Oh, got it. Weird. But that's in the past. That's over. It's over. It's over and done with. That's gone. You know, whatever happened last year for the foot injury that got caused on the snap that hit him in his face mask. It was just weird the way it ended. It was weird all around. But that's over. And the Vikings are happy to bring him in at this stage of his career and say, here's the runway. Make it a very difficult decision on us at the end of the year, please. Because boy, what an opportunity this is for Kyler Murray. What an opportunity. That's Justin friggin' Jefferson out there. Okay. Now, I know this guy's had DeAndre Hopkins and Marvin Jr., who we're waiting to actually see the Marvin Jr. out of him that we saw at the Ohio State. Mm-hmm. But that's Justin friggin' Jefferson out there, and Jordan Addison and Juwan Jennings and Jordan Mason and Aaron Jones and TJ Hawkinson, Josh Oliver. An offensive line that went healthy, which was saying a lot about last year. It wasn't. And that's Kevin O'Connell in your helmet. And that's Josh McCown on the sideline. And that's your coaching staff. And this is your defense that's going to put you out there. Top five last year that was only -9 in turnover differential, almost close to dead last year because the quarterbacks threw as many interceptions, 21, as the team had of takeaways in its entirety. So just cut down on that And Kyler, why don't you run a few things in also? Good luck, because they can win the division and go deep, and this could be his moment to revitalize his career. Because Minnesota is not a bad place to revitalize your career with Kevin O'Connell. Just ask Sam Darnold, which is how I now turn to J.J. McCarthy. This sucks. There's no way to put it. This sucks. They trade up for you. You get hurt. Sam Darnold's there. He goes somewhere else to win the Super Bowl. Now, it's your time. It's your time while he's winning the Super Bowl. And you can't stay healthy, and you can't be consistent enough when you're healthy, and you show flashes when you're healthy, and then you make a mistake by referring to yourself as nine. There's memes about you everywhere, and it's vicious. And you watch Kyler Murray come in, and whatever was going on in the classroom where they were on separate sides, right? That was weird, too.
2: Quote, yeah.
0: Okay, all of that, whatever was going down. And they might have put the thumb on the scale because he's 1.3 million former first overall pick and has a massive upside still that they want to see. But the bottom line is this. JJ, you're 23. You're 23 years of age. And you are in a spot where they are quarterback university. You are in a spot where so many other quarterbacks want to go. You've got a great coach. You might feel like you're getting a raw deal, but you got a great coach. Soak it in. Soak every piece of information in, because all you got to do is look at Baker Mayfield and Jared Goff and look at this. I mean, Geno Smith is in the midst of his 30s. He just threw three interceptions in practice today, and the Jets are ready to start him week one. Okay? There's so much runway in front of this kid. So much. It happens. Drew Brees lost his gig in San Diego. Lost it. From the Big Ten. Phillip Rivers, come on in here. Then he winds up going to New Orleans. Yada, yada, yada. He's a first ballot Hall of Famer. It's honestly, the number of times people are like, oh, Kevin O'Connell and Kyle Shanahan, that's where you want to be with Sean McVay. Yeah, you do. You do. You'd like to start for him. And it's entirely possible, you know, he might be the starter in September because Kyler gets banged up.
2: Oh, Kyler Murray has missed more than half the season, two of the last 3 years. Like, McCarthy is going to see action this year.
0: One would think. So, it sucks. But again, I think this is coming for Penix too, because two is only $1.3 million, and it's coming for Shador because $250 million already been put into the guy. He's battling for a starter's role in Cleveland.
2: Yeah, this is just further motivation. Learning tool.
0: 23 years old, tons of runway.
2: Yeah.
0: Tons of it, including in Minnesota, including potentially even this year. But it's got to suck to sit in the locker room or in the meeting room and have it announced. I'm assuming, you know, KOC told these guys before the meeting as well. I don't know. But we'll find out too. Kevin O'Connell, this is right before he's even said anything, if we're going to hear the for now or the he's the starter for the season.
2: Yeah.
0: Because you take a look at Kyler Murray's first few games now as a starting quarterback of the Minnesota Vikings, and I'll tell you what, man. Off we go. Two division games. Home for Green Bay at Chicago. At Tampa. And Baker's waiting for you there. And it's a tough schedule, just like everybody's is.
2: Yeah, I mean, you want to be 3-2 going into that bye week.
0: Yeah, because you're home for Miami and at New Orleans. I'm telling you, at New Orleans is not going to be as homecoming like as everybody assumes it is.
2: I agree.
0: But there always is one of those teams every year.
2: Yep.
0: So Kyler's going to get at least the first five games, one would think. He's the guy for the season, and if he gets hurt, JJ's going to be ready. But we're not going to have Kyler look over his shoulder all the time. I'd imagine that's going to be the way O'Connell plays it. All right, you ready for it? Overreaction Monday on a Tuesday?
2: Let's go.
0: Go ahead and hit it.
4: That was terrible.
3: That was crap. That was garbage. That's why it sucks.
19: Overreaction
4: Mondays.
19: Monday. On a Tuesday.
0: All right, Christopher, what do you got over there?
2: We were talking about how this is the first real week of the preseason, and, you know, we all feel like an 18th game is coming, and that will probably cut down on the number of preseason games. I don't like that. I think three preseason games is the perfect regular season appetizer.
0: I agree. I think they might cut down on it and have joint practices. I think coaches think that they get a lot more out of joint practices, although today the Tampa Jets joint practice featured two fights and three interceptions of Geno Smith and an ambulance coming out for Quantez Stiggers. Apparently, let's hope everything's all right with him there. But I think coaches like the
2: a lot of the stars don't even play in the practices either.
0: No, I know that. A preseason is for the 52nd, 51st man on a roster and figuring stuff out and how players can make teams and what have you. But I agree. Three's good. That fourth one.
2: Yeah, 4 or 5, too many. I think 2's too few. Three is the sweet spot. Let's not change that, even if we do add an 18th, 19th, 20th game, 10 to 15 years down the road.
0: I'm with you. That's not an overreaction.
21: It's the magic number. Is De La Soul one?
2: Yeah.
0: Hey.
2: Magic
0: number. Look, a
21: couple people said that.
0: Oh, is that right?
2: Yeah.
0: You picked that up at the after party.
21: Listen.
2: In the hotel lobby.
0: What else?
2: It's all right. Here's the thing. New stadiums are usually awesome, right?
21: Usually.
2: We got a new stadium here in Los Angeles.
0: Boy. Careful.
2: It's one of the greatest things we've ever seen, right? Renderings of what they wanted, what's happening in Nashville now.
0: Beautiful.
2: Vegas is awesome.
0: Yes.
2: Kansas City, the renderings of what they might do there. Incredible.
0: Yes.
2: Yep. And I love Bills Mafia. Okay, I love the fans. Buffalo.
21: Okay. Table. I don't believe he loves
2: people there.
21: Bills.
2: I love everything about it.
21: That'd be like me saying I love the Eagles.
0: So. Yes.
2: Wings. Okay, love Buffalo wings. Here's the deal, though. This new stadium seems like a mess. Stadium snafu. We got the alt jerseys. They look like a Diet Pepsi can.
0: Oh,
2: this is a bad omen for the Bills in 2026.
0: Ooh, that's not true.
2: All this stuff happening.
0: That's absurd. That's not true.
2: We got Josh Allen distracted by fatherhood.
0: That's not
2: like,
0: going
2: come
0: there.
2: Come on.
0: What do you mean distracted by fatherhood?
21: Babies keep you up at night.
2: Remember how you were the first year of your kids' life?
0: I'm a better human for being
2: Not saying you're not a better human.
0: Yeah, but I think I'm a better professional because I'm a better human.
2: Performance usually lacks in other areas when you're taking care of someone in the first year of their life.
21: I know of, so I can't.
22: Chris can tell us about it. He knows.
0: Yeah, I don't think
2: got bad juju for Buffalo.
0: I don't think Josh has the resources to maybe take some of that off his plate a little bit.
21: Like a night nurse?
2: I'm just saying.
0: Break.
2: Diet Pepsi jerseys and this.
0: No, listen, the
2: obstructed seats.
0: The obstructed seats photographs are
2: lack
0: disturbing.
2: Of food options.
0: This
2: what
0: would
2: are you
0: infuriate
2: doing?
0: Me. You know what
2: Feel
0: would
2: bad.
0: Infuriate? Obviously, the obstructed view by walls are like.
2: That middle
0: you
2: one.
0: Wanted to, like, I don't know if the architect, was the architect a Patriot fan? I don't know.
2: I don't know. That's
0: the one that would infuriate me the most.
22: Middle one?
0: Is the middle one.
22: I agree.
0: Where somebody decided to say, let's have people walk up a staircase
22: in front of you.
0: And you know how many people are just going to stop and look for
2: and
0: their
2: stand
0: seats
2: there.
0: And look their friends and stand right in front of you?
22: That's
0: oh my God. And then you have to see some of the field through a glass.
21: Glass, that's rough.
0: Or through plexiglass. Or you know, a ball could be spotted and you have to move your head because the railing's in the way. Like, how does that happen?
2: 20 degrees and that's iced over or something?
0: But to say it's a bad omen for the team.
2: Bad omen.
0: Is absurd.
2: I don't know.
0: It may be wishful thinking from a Patriot fan over there.
2: Same.
0: Get out of here. It doesn't matter how many
2: obstructed. It would make me pause.
0: You know what's not, obstructed? Is Josh Allen heading to the end zone.
21: Yeah, that's
0: true. He's futurely, hold on a minute. He's futurely obstructed and goes through the obstruction. He's the obstruction.
21: Oh, yeah, that's not going to stop him from getting
0: that's
21: busy.
0: That's absurd.
22: He's got to do it in the postseason.
0: That's crazy talk.
21: The Pats fan loves Bill's Mafia. Did you hear this?
2: I ain't buying it.
0: Well, he said that.
2: Man,
0: too.
2: I went to a game
0: he
2: one.
0: He said that so it's like, don't hurt me in the comments.
2: Yeah.
0: All right.
2: But they,
0: be
2: kind.
0: They see through
2: that's
0: you.
2: That's
0: with all due respect so you can say something.
2: You.
0: Yes, disrespectful.
2: Yeah.
0: They see through you in the same way some people need to see through something to get to the field.
22: Rich.
0: I'm sorry.
2: Love Josh Allen.
21: What if those seats are.
0: Hopefully they can fix
21: what if
0: that
21: they, like, block those seats off? Like, we see a picture, right?
2: Take them out. Get rid of them.
21: That's what I'm saying. Maybe they will block those off so people won't sit there.
0: I don't think
21: that's just my hope.
0: I don't know. I don't know what the answer is, but hopefully some smart people can figure it out. What else, Chris? What do you got over there?
2: Here's the thing. We're looking at who's going to be contenders, pretenders. I know this, though. One team is the champs, and we still don't talk about them. Once again, the Seahawks are flying under the radar as NFC contenders.
0: That's true.
2: Well, then have we talked about them at all in the last 2 weeks?
0: They're NFC contenders. They are.
2: But they're flying under the radar.
0: Which I'm sure they're very happy about. Yeah. Why?
2: Why don't we talk about Seattle?
21: Can I ask you a question?
0: Yes.
21: Yeah, I mean, we got microphones. Why don't we talk? We could solve this situation.
2: We don't have any segments about the Seahawks.
0: We had Cooper Kupp on a month ago. They're welcome anytime. I love having them on. I love the 12s.
21: You love the GM. You love the coach.
0: You know I love the GM, and you know I love the coach.
21: And they're on Hard Knocks, so how are they flying under the radar?
22: They were a quiet winning Super Bowl team. I'm with Brock.
0: The reason why they're flying under the radar is we're, like, again, we don't have a segment of is he back yet for just cause.
2: Right.
21: We don't. Come on. We don't have sound bites from their GM.
0: I mean, who joined their team? Is anybody of Myles Garrett's status joined their team? No. But the bottom line is they still have a team that beat the crap out of everybody in front of them.
2: Everyone.
22: They were really good.
0: You know? And they I don't even know what you're... Yeah, so they are flying under the radar. But
2: they're flying under the radar.
0: Not as NFC contenders as the possibility to repeat. It's tough to do. But they've got the team to do it. And they're going to be 1-0 after the first Wednesday of the season, which is, again, why he's so upset about it.
2: Don't think that's true.
0: Okay. What else?
2: Rich, I'm not sure you noticed what went on at Dodger Stadium last night.
0: Tarek Skubal got beat up.
2: Tarek Skubal's a liability in this Dodgers rotation.
0: This guy over there.
21: Oh my goodness.
0: No, what it proves is it's still baseball, and everybody thought this was the canary in the coal mine of what's wrong with baseball.
2: It's anointing these
0: guys. And all the Dodgers had to do was give up three prospects and pay for the rest of his year's contract, and so did the rest of Major League Baseball if they wanted Tarek Skubal to try and one-up the Dodgers, and nobody did. But it just shows you one move. He lost his first start as a Dodger, and now he's lost his first home start as a Dodger.
2: Oof.
0: And the Dodgers have now lost, 8 of 9? Something like that?
2: Just saying. But
0: October's a different month.
2: We'll see.
0: Is it not?
2: We'll see.
0: Yeah, the Red Sox lost again.
2: 3 in a row.
0: That's right. Cooper's home from camp, baby.
2: Can we send him back to camp still?
0: No, we cannot.
2: Jeez,
0: Cooper's staying at home.
22: He's home.
0: And the Red Sox have lost 3 in a row. Yankees are 2 up and then now in the loss column.
2: Not great.
0: Outstanding. 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

0: Back here on the Rich Eisen Show. Okay, let's get right to him. And very excited. Like I said, this is a first for our new segment. Hit it.
1: Is he back yet?
2: Where is A-A-Ron right now?
0: Okay, not, this man has got his own Pro Bowl resume and first team All Pro resume of his own right. But let's ask Trent McDuffie back here on the Rich Eisen Show. First time as a Ram. Good to see you, Trent. How are you?
3: Doing well. Can't complain.
0: You want to answer the question? Is he back yet?
3: You know, not that I know of.
0: Okay.
3: But know that we are waiting if he is. We are waiting.
0: You know what? That's basically the only answer I expected. But I asked it anyway because it's just, it's crazy. The idea, just from a fan's point of view is just nuts that Donald and Myles Garrett could be in front of you together, Trent, right?
3: Correct. Yeah. I even try to think of it asking Sean McVay and like the offense perspective and talking to Stafford. I'm like, how are you guys even going to like do your blocking schemes? Like who are you going to slide to? Who are you going to try to double team? Like what problems does Aaron Donald and Myles Garrett have on the offense? And they're both just like, we don't even know. Like, it's going to be a problem regardless. I mean, it's a problem with Miles, obviously, but you had just another player like Aaron Donald. Yeah, like for me sitting on the back end, I mean, I'm cheesing just thinking about it.
0: Well, because it's your job to give them even one extra beat, right? That's yeah. Basically it.
3: I mean, that's kind of what I always say as a DB. Like, one, whenever we go on the field, always tell the D-line, like, hey, I'm going to give you that extra half a second to go make a play, or I'm going to give you that 2 seconds so you can go beat your man and go get a sack. But it's also like, for me, let's just get the ball back to Stafford. Like, we see what he did last year. We see what this offense is like this year. Like, as many times as we can just three and out or turnover and get the ball back to our offense, the better we are at going out there and succeeding. So adding anybody to this team right now is going to be just raising our standards. So it's exciting right now.
0: And you are well versed in what it's like to give the ball back to an MVP quarterback, are you not, Trent, right?
3: 100%. I mean, as you know, Kansas City with Pat Mahomes, I mean, he was great and we know what he could do. So being able to come over here on a team that also has the same kind of just strategy at going out there and putting points on the board, like, I'm excited.
0: What does Myles Garrett look like to you?
3: Like the defensive player of the year? Mm-hmm. I mean, he's an animal. He's a freak. Just his get off alone, he's like 3 yards in the backfield off of one step. Like everything he's shown so far in camp is everything you expect him to do. And I mean, he's just such a cool dude, getting to know him, getting to know his work ethic and how he's just been able to come into this D-line room.

0: you have. Right. So what does that do? What can we sense about what Garrett could potentially do differently with you on the back end? And forget if Aaron's coming back, and although let me know if he's back yet during this interview. Just let me know. But what does it do to play with a lead that we might be able to glean from you that we could potentially see something different, for the lack of a better phrase, from Garrett Trent?
1: Yeah, I mean, you talk about playing with the lead. I mean, when you're playing from behind, it's not in the sense that you're having to do more, but every little thing matters a little bit more. Like every little technique, you got to tighten down. You got to do little things a little bit more. They're running the ball a little more. You know, when you're playing from down, the offensive mindset is let's just run the ball, let's kill the clock. So, you have less opportunities to kind of go out there, especially from a DN's perspective, and make sacks or make a game changing play. So, I know coming in here, especially for him, knowing that we have a great offense, we have a great team that can be in the fourth quarter with the lead, and it's on the defense to go out there and pretty much win the game. I mean, I love being in that position, especially as a defensive player, and knowing that the game's kind of in our hands. Like, we get to go throw all our best plays at them. We got to go stop the pass on the back end, and knowing that we could just tell Myles Garrett, like, just go rush. You know what I mean? Just go do what you got to do. Go get in the backfield, and really, let's just end this game. I'm excited to see that come to fruition, and it's something that we talk about here and there, but I know once we get to the game time and just knowing the type of player he is, he's so smart and he's so analytical about everything that I think is really going to show up big time.
0: Trent McDuffie here on the Rich Eisen Show. Let's talk about you a little bit. Listen, it's so rare to have a Pro Bowl first team All Pro guy also with a second team All Pro on his resume at age 25, 4 years in the league available. Why were you available, Trent?
1: Yeah, I mean, really, I think it's on just with the Chiefs and how they had to kind of situate their team. Obviously, money and all those stuff kind of come into play. But I know going into last offseason, I was going to go back, and my agent kind of had a few talks with them, got to the combine, and it kind of just sounded like the Chiefs were looking somewhere else, you know, to give me a trade. And biggest blessing I can have is that they were able to trade me to the LA Rams, which I'm happy about. I know I was a little frustrated when I did get traded, just not knowing what's happening, you know, not any contract details or anything, just kind of being left in the dark on that. But once I heard I was here and talking to Sean McVay and just talking to the guys around the locker room, like, it's been phenomenal. They welcomed me in with open arms, and I just truly feel like I'm back at home. You know, like, I know I grew up here, but the community, the people, like, just how much they've embraced me coming into this team and community has been special. So I know I feel good about being here, and I guess it's just kind of how the NFL rolls.
0: So did you had no inkling the Rams were on the radar screen for you at all?
1: No. Huh. I mean, honestly, I was full bore. I thought I was going to be a Chief at the end of last year. And right around that combine time, kind of heard that that wasn't going to be a thing. So it was like 2 or 3 days later, it kind of word kind of got out online, and even by then, like, it wasn't anything set in stone. So I had a lot of conversations with my agent. He was really good throughout the whole thing. I just walked me through the steps and the process. But yeah, it was kind of like went to bed one day not knowing, then woke up the next day as a Ram. So it really was a 360 turnaround in like 4 days.
0: And from your perspective, you know, you just mentioned how you've been welcomed. Great red carpet rolled out for you here in Southern California. But nationally, it's almost, you know, as if few are talking about what your impact to this team will be, because we're all focused on Myles Garrett coming over. And then Aaron Donald might be coming back. And then even before all that, how did you take the conversation that Ty Simpson being drafted left Matthew Stafford high and dry by the front office that didn't add anything to help him out in the offseason? Trent, how did you handle that narrative when you were hearing that?
1: I mean, really, kind of how I've always been, especially getting drafted first round to the Chiefs. And people always this year want to talk about the expectation and what is this team going to do and how good is this team going to be? And you got all these guys, this, that, and the third. And since I've been here, even since I got traded, the conversation has always been, how do we just get this team to get better a day at a time? Because it's not like we're talking about a team that didn't make the playoffs.

0: playoffs last year. It's not like we're talking about a team that hasn't been in these high situation games. Like last year, they were in the championship. They're a few plays away from beating that Super Bowl last year. And knowing the guys that they already have here and knowing the guys that we're adding, this team really has all the intangibles to go being great. So really it's about the mindset and how do we make sure that we're not looking ahead? How do we not make sure that, this pressure kind of gets into the locker room and all these guys kind of start playing outside of their comfort zone? Like, how do we tighten the screws? How do we come together? And really it's honestly what Sean McVay does that is so good is just the relationships, you know, like getting to know everybody on the team, me coming in here, getting to know the O-line, the receiving room, the running back room, and then coming over and all the defenders. But it's really just a place where you feel like you can grow not only as a player, but as a person. And I think with that kind of atmosphere, it allows guys to play a little faster. It gives them a little more confidence. And hopefully when the time does come where it gets to the playoffs and it comes to those games that really matter, the guys with the confidence go out there and just do it.
1: Yeah. And I love, again, McVay's, you know, one of the best, you know, and has a massive, massive head start on so many other coaches who want to get to Canton, Ohio one day, to be honest, to really say it. Yeah. And I understand what he preaches and what you're picking up and what you're putting down right here, but there is an eye in McDuffie. There wasn't a part at all in April where everyone's like, oh yeah, they just left Stafford not getting anything. And there you are. I mean, they used a first round pick on you and you're not, I mean, your resume speaks for itself in just 4 years. There wasn't any part of you sitting here saying, I'm going to show everybody at all.
0: I mean, as a competitor, you always think that, you know, especially getting traded from the Chiefs feels like, whoa, like I thought I was one of this cornerstone pieces. Like obviously I'm going to feel some type of way, but I'm also a guy that isn't really driven by my own stats, like how good I'm going to do me as a person. Like what enables me to get up in the morning, what allows me to go out there and be at my best is knowing that I have to show up each and every play for not only the 10 other people on my team, but also I got to show up for the offense. Like when I wake up and I see Davante Adams in here who's on 10, 12 years, I see Stafford in here who's played for a long time, Myles Garrett year 10, like these guys who are getting older but still show up day in and day out and are doing the little things the correct way. Me sitting here on my fifth year at 25, still young, still getting into my prime, I'm not going to sit here and try to say, oh, I have to go do this. Oh, I got to do this. Oh, I'm bringing this team. Like, I'm bringing Trent McDuffie, but Trent McDuffie also comes with buying into the team and buying into the program and making sure that I can get my collective better because I can't be great unless my safeties are doing good, unless Jay Watson on the side handling his business. Because at the end of the day, this is probably the greatest team sport, and you can be an individual all you want, but you're going to need everybody to win that game. And at the end of the day, for me, what is going to be the determining factor if I'm successful or not is how many wins are in that win column.
1: How good is Stafford up close?
0: He's the best. He's the best.
1: Best.
0: I mean, you talk about technique. You talk about eye progression. You talk about somebody who can no-look you, who knows every defense. I mean, every coverage you play, he's seen. He's gone against it. He's attacked it. And he's broken it down. And you can just tell that he's somebody who – knows what he's doing. You know, it's 1-2-3 ball out, 1-2-3 ball out. Like he's looking you off to throw the other way. He's just one of those quarterbacks that you know why he's successful and he does it each and every day, which for me is a blessing because I get to go against obviously one of the best quarterbacks in the league. I did it last year against Pat Mahomes, who's making all the great throws. But, yeah, there's just that veteran, I'd say just swag. Like he's confident. He knows what to do and he's going to go out there and show you.
1: Okay. So you got, you're going to be, taking on a whole bunch of terrific teams this year, including your former team. What's that going to be like on that Thursday night, first Thursday in December? What's that going to be like for you, do you think?
0: I think it's going to be definitely a lot of emotions, you know. One, I think it'll be kind of cool just to go against the guys I've gone against all 4 years. You know, there'll probably be a little friendly bickering in there, but, just knowing the team that we're playing, you know, no matter who's going to be out there, they're going to be ready. They're going to be ready to rock. They're going to be ready to roll. And I know we will be too. So I know it's going to be a definitely a great show for those out there watching. But more specifically for me and a guy like J-Watt, like we're going to be ready to roll.
1: Yeah, that's right.
0: Yeah.
1: It's an interesting point right there. You're not the only one sitting right there from the cornerback position that's out here now for the Rams. Would you potentially talk smack to Patrick? Because you know he's a red ass. You know you don't want to do that. You don't want to poke him, right? But would you dare do something like that on that night?
0: Only because it's Pat, I'm going to have to poke a little bit.
1: What does that look like? What does that sound like? What does that sound like?
0: You know, it depends on what it's at. You know, like, I feel like the closest thing I could do is on a blitz. Just to be like, hey, Pat, like, you know I'm here. But I also noticed, like, he's one of those guys that also buys into it, that loves doing it, and he's a competitor, which I love playing against him in practice when you could talk a little bit because it fires him up. But just everybody, you know, like Killer Trav, talking a little smack to Trav and Rasheed Rice and Xavier, just seeing all the boys out there is going to be fun. But also at the end of the day, it's a game. So for them 4 little hours, like, we're not going to be friends. I'll talk to y'all after the game.
1: Well, I mean, plus with Killer Trav, I mean, you already got the invite to the wedding. So, you know what I mean? Like, you already got that, right? Not putting anything else in jeopardy.
0: You're good now, right?
1: I'll be honest. Again, I know that that's like Fight Club. But I will say this, the number of Chiefs there, past and present, that were at this wedding was really impressive. It really, coaches too. Honestly, I agree. Like it's like, obviously you guys won together. It doesn't matter where you are now.
0: It was special. I mean, that was one of my favorite things. Was also, like, I haven't seen them in a while, you know, yeah, like, it's been the longest I haven't seen them. So, knowing how many guys did show up that did care, that want to just be there, not only just to see other people, but like to go and celebrate Travis and Taylor. Like, that was special. And all the coaches that showed up, I mean, it was a really fun night for me, obviously just being at the wedding, but also just talking to them and just saying what's up to them again. You know, I mean, I've been there for 4 years, so it was like I've been there again, just seeing and talking to them. But I think it was a really cool night.
1: All right, Trent, I appreciate the time. This has been a great chat. We're just down the road from you, you know. And would love to have you in studio anytime you want. And last question for you, just one last time. Is he back yet?
2: Is he back yet?
1: Did it happen during this conversation that you know of?
0: No. I mean, nobody walked in and told me anything yet. So, you know, I'll keep you posted.
1: That's the latest. Hey. That's the latest. Trent McDuffie, thanks for the time, sir.
0: Yeah, thank you so much.
1: Good to have you on the program. Trent McDuffie, the Los Angeles Rams, here on the Rich Eisen Show. Up to the second.
3: Funny. Well done.
1: Very good. And by the way, your wedding was outstanding as well.
3: Thank you, Rich. Trent McDuffie was also invited.
1: Oh, is that interesting?
3: Yeah,
1: he was unavailable.
3: Yeah.
1: 844-204-RICH, number to dial. Your phone calls when we come back. Brendan Hunt, Coach Beard's in our green room.
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0: 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Michelle in Winston-Salem, North Carolina. That's line six, Mikey D. What's up, Michelle?
1: Hey, Rich. How are you today, babe?
0: Well, what's on your mind?
1: I feel really bad for J.J. McCarthy. And the discourse is constantly around his ability. When no one ever wants to seemingly take into account that the Vikings put a 21-year-old like he was going to be the second coming of Fran Tarkenton with all the responsibility and weight of the franchise on his shoulders. And in real life, we don't do that to 21-year-olds because they're not ready for it. And I just feel like a lot is getting lost in this rush, both in college with NIL now and in the draft, to get your player of the future before you even know if that kid really has the mental fortitude that it takes to be an NFL quarterback or, frankly, a quarterback in a top-tier college program. And I just think that no one talks enough about what the system does to these young men when we bring them in. And then you look at somebody like Bo Nix, frankly, who was 24 when he got drafted and probably took his first down around his 25th birthday. And, yeah, he had a whole three-plus years of maturity available to him in the decision-making process when he was under center that McCarthy didn't have. And I think that's a valid point that doesn't get discussed enough. Brock, and I just thought I'd bring it up.
0: Right. Brock Purdy also had that much at Iowa State, too, and he wound up being the last pick in the draft. And that's also part and parcel, Michelle, of the way things work. It helped out that Purdy wound up in San Francisco and Kyle Shanahan was there, and then circumstances broke where they had to use him in a way that they never would have. And the same thing with Nix, that he winds up in a spot where after McCarthy gets picked and after Penix gets picked, and everybody thinks it was just, you know, Sean Payton taking a stab on the last remaining first round graded quarterback in that six first round quarterback draft. And instead, it was somebody that saw something in Nix, and it worked out for him right there as well. There's a lot that needs to work out for a lot of people. And in terms of the system, Michelle, you pointed out that normally, we don't treat 21-year-olds that way in any other endeavor. And it used to be a system where they would pay that 21-year-old the most money they've ever paid anybody in the history of their franchise. And that got changed in the collective bargaining agreement and sort of remove that pressure from the situation. The next thing they have to do, and I appreciate the call, it's great food for thought, Michelle and Winston-Salem, we're up against the end of the hour here, is the other thing they need to switch and figure something out is developing quarterbacks. I don't know how you got to figure it out. They used to have NFL Europe. That's how folks like Kurt Warner and Jake Delhomme got developed in a way. So when it got time for them to get out there, they weren't completely fish out of water. Bottom line, though, is J.J. McCarthy had a shot to start right out of the gate, fresh out of Michigan, going against Sam Darnold. And then his knee injury just took that flat out of the mix. Sam Darnold made the most of that opportunity and then saw that McCarthy sitting right there saying, I'll go to Seattle. Then he wins a Super Bowl there, which just only places the lid on the Minnesota boiling pot even more for him.
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0: Hour number 3 of the Rich Eisen Show is on the air. Brendan Hunt, the man who plays Coach Beard on Ted Lasso, is in our green room. He's been here before. We're welcoming him back as season 4 is out there for everybody to take in on Apple TV. Coop has never seen Ted Lasso. Susie and I started from scratch with him.
17: Whoa.
0: Zan's all caught up to speed.
18: Oh, that's fun.
0: He's binge watched it. It's been fun watching season 1 again while season 4 is back.
18: Cool.
0: It just makes you, you wake up the next morning. Just,
18: feel good.
0: You do. You're like, why do I feel so good? and that's why. It's awesome. He's coming out here shortly. The news broke in hour number 1 while we were, talking with Albert Breer of Sports Illustrated that the Minnesota Vikings told the team it's Kyler Murray's gig. So we've been talking about that throughout the show. Hour number 2, great chat with Trent McDuffie. We asked him, is he back yet? And he confirmed he is not back yet. So, we all know who the he is. Okay. We don't have to keep repeating it. It's Aaron Donald. Okay. Okay. And then we made a mistake in the middle of Overreaction Monday on a Tuesday that everybody listening to us on ESPN LA is like, what's your malfunction? Cause you were talking about how Tarek School got a no decision, last night.
18: Yeah, banged around a little bit.
0: They lost. They didn't. They won.
18: They won. They won.
0: They actually won. Edwin Diaz, hey, the trumpets are back. Although they've been more trombones.
18: Yeah, he was a little, he'd been struggling too.
0: But anyway, that's what's been going on. If you missed any of it, there's our podcast, all 3 hours. There's our YouTube channel, youtube.com/Rich Eisen Show. Our Disney Plus page has got all 3 hours as soon as we're done. So, you have no excuse to miss any of it, is what basically I'm saying to all of you. Again, 844-204-RICH is the number to dial right here on the program. Let's go to Martin in Colorado. Has been hanging on since we started the program. What's up, Martin? How are you?
19: Hey, fellas. Rich, pleasure to speak with you, as always.
0: Thank you. What's going on, Martin?
19: Hey, I usually call in when I have to air a grievance against you guys, but this time I'm going to do it in the form of the win-loss game for the Broncos.
0: Okay.
19: Because of Bo Nix is disrespect of being left off your quarterback power rankings.
0: Okay. All right. So it's time to put the Broncos schedule up. Let me get it here. I need to get my papers a little bit more in order right now. I'm a bit of a mess. All right. I have it. The Denver Broncos win-loss game with Martin in Colorado has got a bone to pick and is communicating it through saying the words win and loss. Starting with the Monday nighter at Kansas City. What happens?
19: Win.
0: Then they're home for the Jaguars.
19: Win.
0: Now you're home for the Rams.
19: Loss.
0: Now it's a 2-1 at the 49er visit.
19: Win.
0: 3-1 at the Chargers.
19: Loss.
0: 3-2 Thursday night home against the defending champs.
19: Win.
0: That's a 4-2 record visiting Arizona.
19: Win.
0: That's a 5-2 record finishing up your series with the Chiefs at home.
19: Week win.
0: Wow. 6-2 at the Woo. Panthers.
19: Win.
0: 7-2 home for Vegas.
19: It might be one of Mendoza's first games. Win.
0: Good 8-2. Now you've got the day after Thanksgiving against the Steelers.
19: Loss.
0: All right. Home for the Dolphins.
19: Win.
0: All right, that's 9-3 at the Jets.
19: That's a win.
0: 10-3 at the Raiders. Raiders.
19: Sweeping the Raiders, win.
0: 11-3. You've got a Friday, a Christmas game, a home for the Bills.
19: Brutal, but loss. Oh, good game.
0: Okay. Oh, yeah, I hear you. Now you're at the Patriots.
19: I think we get you, Brockman. Win.
0: 12-4, home for the Chargers.
19: I'm going to say win, though. It may not matter at that point.
0: Okay, so your point is 13-4, and Bo Nix should be in my top 10 quarterbacks in the league list?
19: He should be maybe in the potential MVP conversation at some point, maybe.
0: Okay.
19: Call that shot. And, yeah, I mean, three of his classmates were in there, and I think deservingly so, but he, I believe he's performed just as well.
0: Martin?
19: He did take out Josh Allen in the playoffs.
0: Did he? Did he, though? Take out Josh Allen in the playoffs, Martin?
19: That was an interception.
0: Okay, very good. There goes Martin in Colorado, everybody. Okay. Listen, I'm a big Bo Nix fan. I think what he's done there with Denver is remarkable. There are times where they had a fourth quarter. He and Caleb were the fourth quarter magicians, right?
18: Yeah. Bo Nix played well in that playoff game.
0: He did.
17: It should have been
18: 283 touchdowns.
0: He played well.
18: And it was an interception. I agree.
0: I hear you. I hear you. Listen, and Bo Nix should have gone.
17: Super Bowl.
0: Just to be completely straight up here, Bo Nix should have gone into the Super Bowl fully healthy, or gone into the AFC Championship game fully healthy, had the referees called a clear hold in the end zone for a safety. They didn't. But for another day. Another day. 844-204-RICH, number to dial right there on the program. Do you think Bo Nix should be a top 10 quarterback? Or that's just fandom?
18: I do not. That is fandom.
17: Ooh.
0: I forgot what my top 10 list was, but
18: yeah, I was looking. I had it
0: off
18: down somewhere.
0: That list for Bo Nix. It would have to be somebody obviously 8 through 10. But all right, I've got the Carolina Panthers in the Four Downs barrel today. Hit it.
16: Four Downs with Rich.
17: Here we go. Why did you touch me?
0: Okay, Four Downs right here with yours truly on the Carolina Panthers. The GM, by the way, was in Canton. Dan Morgan was there. I didn't run into him, but I heard he was there for Luke Kuechly. As everybody was continuing to pound. First down, how much better did the defense get? Because Dan Morgan hit the heck out of that in free agency. Jalen Phillips, Devin Lloyd. Let's add somebody up front. Let's add somebody in the back. Let's make sure this front seven is a lot better this time around. The Carolina Panthers last year right there in the middle of the pack in points per game given up, yards given up. I mean, they didn't light a lot of fires, but they also weren't terrible either. And they want to get in that top 10. You get in the top 10 and you start scoring more points and off you go. And in terms of scoring more points, the offensive line at the tackle position, second down right here.
16: Second down.
0: It's just, you know, they got the interior guard play. They got that going for them. But Ekwonu just can't stay healthy. Their tackles have just been a problem staying healthy. And let's get the guys up front healthy. Protecting. Rico Dowdle's gone. Is Jonathan Brooks going to be able to run the football?
18: Right.
0: Can he stay healthy? You know, let's not forget Chuba Hubbard got a nice deal a couple of years ago. But it's really about protecting Bryce Young, blowing open the running game and get to the second level. Cause if Carolina can stiffen up the defense and get healthier on the offensive line, now you got something cooking. And boy, do they have the horses to cook at the receiver position. And that's third down here.
16: Third down.
0: Nobody's talking about the Carolina Panthers receivers very much. Nobody's talking about the Carolina Panthers offense very much, period.
17: True.
0: Or the Carolina Panthers overall.
17: Yeah.
0: I mean, it's the NFC South. They're right there in the, you know, the mid-Atlantic. Listen, can Teteroa McMillan and Jalen Coker take a step up and create a new dynamic duo and say, you know what? We got two guys here for Bryce Young, too. And that kid, Coker, was torching people in the latter part of the season. And then McMillan, as we all know, had an offensive rookie of the year campaign. So you got the reigning offensive rookie of the year in year two. 1,000 yards receiving in his first year. Can he pop it? 1,200? 1,300 yards? Can he start showing up and showing out Pro Bowl style? And then can Coker be the number two? They got some it's talented there, man. So can they step it up and take it to another level? So that's third down right there. And then fourth down, we all know what the drill is here. Bryce Young, year four. Is it getting late early for him or never too late? It's kind of crazy, man. We're here in year four. He's got a fifth-year option picked up. Nobody's talking about a long-term deal for him right now. I'm sure his agent is asking for it, and I'm sure there's something maybe going on that we just don't know, unless nothing's going on. I don't know. But he sure has come a heck of a long way from Dave Canales just a couple weeks into his tenure there in the regular season as a head coach, sitting him down and putting Andy Dalton in. And all of us sitting here echoing what everybody else in the national media was saying, which is, he's got to get the hell out of there. Like, this isn't for him. You know, they just hired, you know, a first-time head coach after his first year calling plays in Tampa. He did really well for Baker, but really we're hiring him, giving him a monster long, you know, deal. And now the first thing he's going to do is bench him and bring in Andy Dalton. Remember that? And he's come a long way from he needs to get the hell out of there. And last year, I know they didn't get above 500, but they did win the division. That's all that matters. It's about what happens in your neighborhood. And it's Bryce Young time. Like, it's never too late to show what you can do and then get your long-term deal. And if not, maybe it's getting late early for him, man. I don't know. Chris, you're always looking for a team that's going to ditch the guy that they draft.
20: It's going to happen someday.
0: You're not worth the market value deal.
20: It's going to happen.
0: So we're just going to go start from scratch again. You're always looking for that one, and I keep telling you, keep looking for it because it's never going to happen.
20: Searching somewhere. Somebody's going to do it.
0: But it's funny. Right now, it's Bryce Young and C.J. Stroud. We're like, are you going to get a new deal entering year four?
20: Still waiting.
0: And they have not gotten it yet. But the Carolina Panthers, I mean, Jalen Phillips and Devin Lloyd had terrific seasons last year. You add them to the mix of what they already have, you pop the defense up a little bit. Your receivers pop themselves up a little bit. Bryce Young gets protected. Brooks can finally stay healthy and show Carolina what they drafted him for. And then they win the division. For a second straight year, they're above 500, and they're getting better every year. I just gave you the Panthers' four downs outlook in a very bright, sunshiny way.
21: And also, as a fan, like, Xavier Leggett is one of the...
0: We're eating on him, too.
21: Yeah, but he's just someone who you root for, right? He's just a positive kid, and you're just hoping, man, that he can turn that corner.
0: Yeah, I mean, if you can understand a word he's saying.
21: Well...
0: Yeah, that Bryce Young once told me he didn't understand your words.
21: Doesn't make him any less. I think it helps him as a daring.
0: I'm obviously having a little bit of fun. But I'll never forget. Remember, he got drafted. They traded up into the first round to go get him because he said something along the lines of, Carolina's already told me they're going to draft me at the top of the second round.
20: Yeah, yeah.
0: I'm like, come on, man.
20: So he had to make a trade to go
0: get him. Hey, he earned himself a fifth year of contractual control for the team. I remember that happened. 844-204-RICH is the number to dial. Let's go to Liam in Las Vegas.
20: L-I-M.
0: What's up?
22: Hey, guys. Sorry, I was eating something. So,
21: what's lunch time?
22: When I called into the show, I didn't know that they had already named the Vikings quarterback.
0: Okay.
22: Because I was thinking... This will be a perfect time to see who is better against these good defenses, especially this weekend against my New York Giants.
0: Mm-hmm.
22: So then, like a minute after I call in, it's announced, and I'm like, well, dang.
0: Right.
22: So,
0: and that's when you got something to eat, Liam? Might as well just like make a sandwich.
22: I was having some chips.
0: Chips. I mean, let's make better choices, Liam. Let's make better choices from here on out, okay? better choices for you.
22: Okay.
0: You know.
22: But, I will.
0: Okay.
22: I will.
0: Listen, but for your Giants, like, let's see Jackson Dart against this top five defense.
22: Yeah.
0: You know, Flores is not going
22: to
0: just.
22: The other thing I was thinking about, like, Brian Flores is a really good DC.
0: Mm-hmm.
22: I want to see what packages they run because I believe they're playing one of their divisional, Lions around right after Christmas. So maybe we'll see something like with the Vikings going into the Lions game.
0: Right.
22: 3 days after Christmas.
0: Liam, thanks for the call. What's your beverage of choice to wash down your lunch? Oh, you're just
20: going
0: to...
20: Oh, no, Mike, I'd fingered him.
0: Dude, what is going on?
21: I'm like the ABS, you know? Boom, it's quick.
0: It's like the ABS. Or do we tap the helmet? The question is...
21: You should have tapped the helmet. You didn't. Too quick.
20: I found your top 10 QBs real quick.
0: Okay.
21: Too, I'm sorry.
20: Not sure who you're taking off. You had Caleb Williams, 10.
0: I had Caleb Williams, 10.
20: Justin Herbert, 9. This is from July 15th.
0: Yeah.
20: Jalen Hurts, 8. Dak, 7. Drake May, 6. And then the top 5.
0: Go for the top five again?
20: But Burrow, Lamar, Stafford,
0: right.
20: Mahomes, yeah, Allen.
0: I mean,
20: so I'm not sure where Bo Nix sneaks in there, honestly. But.
0: Instead of Caleb, you could make that case.
20: Yeah, I guess so.
0: Because Bo's been more consistent since being drafted. You know? The thing that Bo Nix does really well, first of all, is he can take hard coaching. That's number one. Number two, he's tough. And number three, he doesn't throw interceptions. You want to look that up? How many interceptions has he thrown?
20: He had 11 last year.
0: So that's
20: a decent amount.
0: He had 11 last year, huh? Okay.
20: And 12 his rookie year.
0: That's 23 in 2 years. Let's put it this way then, I guess. He's not careless with the football. You don't look at him like the same way you look at Drake May and go, well, come on, man.
20: Drake May does some head scratching things,
0: you know,
20: sometimes.
0: But
20: Caleb has 13 in his career in 2 years.
0: He takes care of the football.
20: Takes care of the football.
0: 844-204 Rich number to dial. We'll maybe sneak in a phone call at the very end of our program. But let's take a break right now. And coming back, Brendan Hunt, the man who plays Coach Beard and is a producer and writer, co-creator as well of Ted Lasso, coming up right here on the Rich Eisen Show. 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

0: last week. Our radio audience has returned. Brendan Hunt, the co-creator, co-writer, and actor who plays Coach Beard on Ted Lasso, is here on the show. Does Coach Beard have a name? Has that ever been revealed?
1: Yes, in the final moments of season three.
0: That's right.
1: And it's not like a secret anymore, but for those who might be discovering the first three series, I'll refrain from saying it.
0: Yes.
1: It is Easter egged early.
0: It is Easter egged early. Okay. Very good. I kind of forget that. You know, sort of like Kramer, you know, and Seinfeld, we found out his first name was Cosmo. Were you involved in the originals bit that was done for NBC Sports?
1: Yeah.
0: Walk me through how this idea of Ted Lasso was born.
1: Yeah, so NBC goes to Jason. They had just gotten the rights to cover the English Premier League.
0: Right.
1: In a big way. Like, you know, we forget now, but like soccer fandom at that time was kind of a wasteland. Like you really had to work to find your shows, but they were going to have it like on network TV on weekend mornings. And for a soccer fan, like moi, it's like very, very exciting. So they go to Jason. Jason asks, can I hire anyone I want? And they're like, sure. And they're like, okay, Brendan Hunt and Joe Kelly, because all three of us were guys who were big sports fans who then moved to Amsterdam to do comedy out there for different lengths of time.
0: Yes.
1: And discovered like, oh, soccer actually doesn't suck. We've been lied to, for all our lives. So we were all in the same boat for that. Now, mind you, I had just shot a scene for We're the Millers.
0: Yes.
1: And like, that was the first movie I'd done. It was really, you know, an exciting time. But Jason calls me and says, good news, bad news. Bad news is you got cut from We're the Millers. I'm like, dang it. Good news, there's this soccer thing. And that becomes, you know, we make a commercial where there's a coach named Ted Lasso, who's a American college football coach who knows nothing about soccer, but is for some reason the coach of a Premier League team. In this case, Tottenham Hotspur. And, we make fun of Americans. We make fun of like Americans' ignorance towards soccer. And it was basically just a sketch. Like we got 6 minutes out of it. It's still on YouTube and it holds up pretty well, but there wasn't anything like a show there, I'd say.
0: Mm-hmm.
1: But the next year, like it had gone well enough as a campaign and like some of the people who like put it together, like won like ad awards and stuff, like, please come back and do it again. And like, okay, sure. And that time we found a slightly different angle on the character. Like he missed London because he'd been fired at the end of the first commercial. And now he's coaching a girls team. And like we find his like sensitive side.
0: Mm-hmm.
1: And after that, Jason's like, okay, there's something more here. Let's figure out what it can be. And the next year, me and him and Joe Kelly hang out at Jason's big ass Brooklyn apartment and, or house, really. Let's call it a house because that's what it is. And like we put together, like we write a pilot and a couple seasons of an arc and like it's pretty exciting. And then it just sits there doing nothing for a very long time.
0: Is that right?
1: Yeah. Collecting dirt for a few years.
0: So then how did you pitch it? Like how did it land at Apple then?
1: Eventually, Bill Lawrence wanted to meet with Jason, TV mogul, creator of Scrubs, Cougar Town, now Shrinking and now Ted Lasso as well. He calls up Jason because he wants to work with him in general.
0: Mm-hmm.
1: They can't quite find the right thing, but Jason's like, well, hey, do you ever see the Ted Lasso commercials? And Bill's like, yeah, sure. Well, we got some stuff. And he shows him stuff, and Bill's like, this is great. Let's do this. And once Bill Lawrence gets involved, well,
0: that's it.
1: Things start happening.
0: Yes, they do. They sure
1: and
0: do.
1: And now, yeah, here we are. But yeah, they did the pitching at first when they did, like, no one bit except Apple. And Apple did not yet exist. But it was like, okay. Thanks, Apple. And we had very humble hopes for what it might be. And now here we are with what it's been.
0: When did Brett Goldstein, who plays Roy Kent, get involved in this whole thing?
1: Brett was a last minute addition to the writing team.
0: Mm-hmm.
1: The whole writing team, except for the three of us, like had never worked together before.
0: Mm-hmm.
1: Bill had worked with Brett on, I think, Undateable was the show was called. And, he talked to Jason. Jason liked him. He came on just as a writer. He was going to be in the writer's room for, I think, 3 months, though we were going to write for like five. And when it came time for him to leave, we were starting to cast Roy Kent. And Roy Kent is loosely based on Roy Keane, this Irish football legend. So we were mostly looking at Irish actors, a couple Scottish guys, and not picturing anything London. And also, like, I knew Brett was a good stand-up, but I didn't know he was like a capital A actor.
0: Mm-hmm.
1: And on his last day, he leaves a audition video. And he's very humble about it. He shows it only to Bill Lawrence. And it's like, if this sucks, please don't tell anyone. It's fine. We don't have to speak of it ever again. And I get into the office a little later that day and I was like, Brett turned in a video and it's really good. And I'm like, oh, is it?
0: Okay. You're right.
1: And it's one of those where you watch it and it's like, well, goddamn. It turns out Brett is Roy Kent. Okay, here we go. And yeah, good on him. Like, ballsy move, and it worked out.
0: It sure did.
2: That's awesome.
0: So what's the, your, okay, another one, a rumor is Ted Lasso based on Jim Harbaugh in any way, shape, or form? Cause that, yeah, I hear that a lot, you know.
1: Just the khakis. No, but that, even that's a sidebar. Cause like, they're not quite true. Cause the khakis are really based on Ditka. When we were first doing the commercials, he's very Ditka. You remember the short shorts Ditka used to wear?
0: Yes.
1: The polo shirts and then sidelines, you know, for black tie events, he'd put khakis on.
0: Nice.
1: And maybe that's where Harbaugh got his khakis too, but,
0: You know, Ditka was his first coach.
1: Yeah.
0: Right.
1: To ill effect at times, but yeah.
0: So Ditka was the initial khaki inspiration.
1: Yeah, and the mustache too.
0: But other than that, there's no Harbaugh connection.
1: No, but he did consult with Harbaugh about like, okay, what's your day to day on the khakis? Like, what's your actual process? And Harbaugh responded with like a 3-page email. Like, okay, I've got 2 pairs. I got one to keep in my office. I got one to bring on the road. And like talked about like his toothbrush habits. Like he kind of overdid it, frankly. But it was, so now we know the full khaki protocol.
0: Brendan Hunt here on the Rich Eisen Show. So you mentioned that you did stand up in Amsterdam. Is that why Amsterdam was chosen as a locale at one point for the show?
1: Out of respect to our friends who are actual stand ups, I must mildly correct. We were not stand ups. We did sketch and improv.
0: Got it.
1: Out there. There's a company called Boom Chicago that a lot of good people who you've heard of have gone through their doors. Seth Meyers was there, Jordan Peele,
0: right.
1: Amber Ruffin, Ike Barinholtz, a lot of folks. Who folks know, and I did not give two squats about soccer before I got there, but this was in 99, so no streaming, no broadband. I can't keep up with Chicago sports, and Michael Jordan has just retired anyway, seemingly forever.
0: Yes.
1: So I was like, all right, soccer, I'll give you a shot, and like just caught the bug in a ridiculous way and became a bit of a zealot. And yeah, so when we finally had the budget and the leverage to honor Amsterdam, which is a city that's very important to all of us,
0: right.
1: They were like, okay, you can do it. Apple was like, you can do it, but it has to connect to the story for some reason. And we're like, oh yeah, we can do that. And so to go back to Amsterdam in that way was pretty damn special.
0: Well, the bike riding scene, we talked about that with Phil Dunster, when he was here about a month plus ago. And he talked about that as one of his favorite scenes that he's done, with Roy Kent, you know, riding, teaching him how to ride a bike and things of that nature. And it's so moving. What's your favorite episode that you have that you're most proud of?
1: The Amsterdam episode.

0: It apparently, I still have friends in Amsterdam, the ones who own the theater, and they are in touch with the, like, tourism board of Amsterdam.
1: Yes.
0: And, you know, anecdotally, one of them said to her that that episode is the best advertisement for Amsterdam they've had in media in 20 years. Yeah. And I was like, I gave back.
1: That is so great. Well, I mean, that's what the show is. It's constantly giving back. It's good karma. That's what the show is, man, at its core. You have a favorite soliloquy that you've written, delivered on the show.
0: Well, I've only delivered one, and it's Dutch tinged too. But in the episode after Amsterdam, Beard has to convey to the team the importance of total football, which is, you know, this iconic Dutch football tactical, idea, thought, what have you, that Ted accidentally reinvents in Amsterdam when he's not on mushrooms. And so since we're going to do total football, a lot of times when Beard is explaining any rules to Ted, that is a disguise of we, the writers, are explaining something football to the audience that the audience needs to know. Mm-hmm. And we always have to give them like the exact right amount of information, because too much and it's boring, and too little and they won't understand a plot point.
1: Understood.
0: Later. So, getting to write a monologue explaining total football, which, you know, my love of Dutch football, total football, passion of mine. It's a very interesting, history and philosophy. And that is the one and only time generally taciturn. Yes, thank sir. You.
1: You're welcome.
0: Master's degree, this guy.
1: Mm-hmm. I feel like we just had an exchange like straight out of Ted Lasso.
0: Sometimes I get to be Ted.
1: Should we start howling? Like, get everyone together? Sorry. Go, keep going.
0: He's normally taciturn, but to give it like a monologue where he gets emotional and into it because, you know, he cares so much about this topic. That was pretty fun.
1: Okay. What about, have you written one for somebody else that you're proud of?
0: Monologue wise, no, because Jason generally handles his big speeches.
1: His the Ted Lasso moments,
0: yeah,
1: that hit you in the feels.
0: Yeah, yeah.
1: He's doing that himself.
0: Yeah, for the most part. And one big example is the dart speech from season one. Be curious, not judgmental. You know, that episode was written by Leanne Bowen. And as Jason will do the night before a scene, he's looking at everything, and it's like, okay, there's something missing here. And he apparently just that night was like, oh, there's this Walt Whitman thing that I like. And then he was able to like time it out perfectly to go and, you know, coincide with the game. And obviously our editors helped a ton with that as well. But yeah, Jason's handling the heavy lifting on Ted for sure.
1: Let me tell you, man, that scene shows up a lot in my algorithm. That scene shows up a lot. You know, the speech where the believe sign rips, that shows up quite a bit. You know, Rebecca singing shows up quite a bit. Mm-hmm. You know, Hannah Waddingham is just so damn talented.
0: Yeah.
1: Unbelievable. That shows up a lot. Roy Kent cursing shows up a lot. Mm-hmm. You know, just the different ways of the inventive ways that he comes up with his put downs that cannot be repeated here. That comes up a lot. And what also comes up all the time is just what a great feel good it is. Mm. It's just a salve. You know what I mean? It's just feels when I watch Ted Lasso the next morning, I feel waking up great.
0: Oh, well.
1: And it's the truth. It's the absolute truth. And I'm so psyched that it's back. In the few minutes I have remaining, I do want to hit this weird fantasy league that you are in. Brendan Hunt,
0: yeah.
1: What weird fantasy league are you in? Pardon me for saying weird, but I guess I should let the audience decide what the adjective should be associated with your league.
0: Longtime listeners may recall that I am in a 10-sport fantasy league called the All-Sport Fantasy League that a friend of mine invented. We're about to have the draft for season 20. It's the four pro sports, college football, college basketball, European and MLS soccer, tennis, men's and women's, NASCAR, and golf. And,
1: 10 sports.
0: Yeah, but you're not doing each player in each sports. Like you have the Bears. You don't have Caleb Williams, you know, so you're getting points for like wins and like playoff progress and stuff like that.
1: Ah.
0: And,
1: So you're saying it starts now. Okay. Is that what you're saying? There's a draft.
0: First
1: of all, how many people are in this?
0: There's 15 teams, some of which have co-owners or a GM.
1: Okay.
0: And, we have an auction every year. It's keeper league, but the keepers reset every 5 years. And this being season 20. Okay. All right. Well, that changes the value of all your trades because that's just 1 year left of having a keeper. And then next season, there's a whole redraft and like, who's going to get the Spurs? Who's going to get Scottie Scheffler? Like, it's going to be a big deal.
1: So you're like, somebody could trade Alcaraz for the Patriots.

0: Patriots.
1: And I'm so glad you brought this up because I made a trade this offseason that I'm really starting to have doubts about.
2: Oh, no. Lay it out.
1: I traded the Rams for two keepers.
0: Okay.
1: But are they strong enough really for the Rams? In my two worst sports, I got Coco Gauff and Chase Elliott. Are they together worth the Rams? It remains to be seen.
0: Well, obviously,
2: you acquired Goff and
0: you acquired Coco Gauff and Chase Elliott for the Los Angeles Rams.
1: Yeah.
0: Was this pre or post Myles Garrett arriving here in Los Angeles?
1: Post.
0: Oh my word.
1: I mean, a two for one keeper, that's very, very rare.
0: So you're keeping Coco Gauff and you're keeping Chase Elliott.
1: Yes, along with, Arsenal, the Yankees, and Texas football.
0: Yeah. So is it just wins? Like, what is the, like,
1: well,
0: are Grand Slam wins worth more in the tennis category?
1: Or how does this work? In tennis, we just do slams and the finals.
0: Okay.
1: You know, those weird finals that they do of like the top eight.
0: Okay.
1: But other than that, I must reassert the scoring system is proprietary, Rich. I can't get too detailed. But yeah, regular season is a little bit, playoffs and tournaments are where the big points are at.
0: What's the prize?
1: Prize is winning. Like, there's nothing monetary. Oh, you get a jacket.
0: You get
1: a jacket. I won season five. I was the first guy to win who wasn't the guy who invented it. It was four seasons of just getting beat up on.
0: Okay.
1: The only guy who understood the point system.
0: Uh-huh.
1: But then I won season five and I got a really wonderfully hideous and handsome plaid jacket that I still wear proudly.
0: Plaid jacket, like straight out of, Bear Bryant era, like his hat or something. Like what sort of plaid jacket is it?
1: It's like a combo platter of like, you know, an early ESPN blazer and the green jacket. Let's say, yeah.
0: Okay.
1: Yeah. Very tasteful, but also horrible. But
0: would
1: also
0: you want to play in a league like this?
2: Kind of.
3: Yes.
2: I was going to ask you, are there any slots open?
1: Well, there's a bit of a waiting list, but I can see what I can do.
2: Okay.
1: What's great about it is that you don't have to do roster stuff once a month. Like there's like a bidding list and you can like bring in three things and like you have the 10 sports and then a bench of 10 that kind of fluctuates during the year. Like August and September, people have a lot of college football, but by June and July, it's a lot of golf and tennis. The mind boggles. It's great.
2: So it's a 20, so how does the roster look? Like you have to have multiples of each sport?
1: You always have to have at least one, even when that sport is dead. And then you have 10 slots of bench. Like by December, you're starting to get rid of college football, get in college basketball. How early do you move on baseball? Well, you don't want to have a dead month.
2: So what if it's like a rolling draft auction kind of?
1: Once a month is waivers basically.
2: Got it.
0: So by the way, so you'd have to say based on the way that they play men's and women's college basketball, having UConn would be a keeper, right?
1: Yes, they were not this year, but they had been in the past.
0: I mean, don't you think? I mean, you're getting a college that would win sports. Well, also if you're Michigan, you hope that they're going to win like last year. Women made the final eight.
2: Right.
0: Michigan won it all. Obviously football wasn't anything, but is that what you're trying to do? Is you're trying to get a school that can do well amongst all the other
1: sports? Well, we don't do women's college basketball, just college. Men's college basketball and then college football. But yeah, they're separate categories. So,
0: All right.
1: Yeah, it can, you don't have to worry too much about being good at both per se.
0: Okay. So, before I let you go.
1: Yes, sir.
0: Right now, Brendan Hunt, I'm just taking a look at you. Coach Beard is more Coach Shavedown now. Mm-hmm. So is this an indication that this is the last season of Ted Lasso? Am I reading too much into the way your beard is right now?
1: It grows back. It only takes a month. This is just an indication of it's been hot out and I love my wife. That's really it.
0: So it takes a month to get into Coach Beard.
1: Yeah, just about.
0: All right. So where are we for season five?
1: We're hoping that Apple and Warner Brothers will deign to provide us with further life.
0: Okay.
1: But I've heard nothing of an official capacity just yet.
0: Okay. So, but that's from the business point of it. What about from the creative point of it for you and Jason and the rest of the crew?
1: Yeah. I mean, we love to. Like, we're not coming back, just to like, you know, squeeze one last nugget out of the tube. Like if we're coming back ready to do as much as we'll be allowed to do.
0: Okay. Cause obviously we haven't seen the culmination of season four. So it's left in a way that we could see season five. It's left in a way
1: It's left in a way that we could see season five or it could be the end because we biffed it and we need to run away. You never know.
0: Well, one never knows. But the idea, again, just from the creative side of it, it's not like, okay, we're, because sometimes you hear people like, all right, we've put it all out there. We're done. But that's not the way it is from the creative side of things.
1: No, we like these new characters and this new, you know, half new world. And we think there's a little more to do with it than what we did this year.
0: All right.
1: But we'll see.
0: All right. So Apple's on the clock. That's what we're saying right now. And you will be again. So what the fan, I still don't kind of grasp this whole 10 sport fantasy league.
1: Shout out Rush Howell who invented it. It's incredibly satisfying. I don't do any of the other fantasy sports anymore. I used to be pretty avid into fantasy football and fantasy basketball, and now this What's takes up? The place of both.
0: Really?
1: Yeah.
0: Cause it's year round.
1: Cause it's year round and you don't have to do stuff every week.
0: Okay.
1: Or every day in the case of fantasy baseball, which was always too crazy for me. I can't get into fantasy baseball. But, very satisfying. And now I know more than I should about, I remember you used to be able to swear on the show, but now you can't. And out of respect, I won't. Now I know more than I should about frickin' NASCAR. And that really burned me, actually. I knew too much. Cause last year I drafted Connor Zilish, cause I thought, here comes a sensation. Oh, but little did I know, rookies never do well in NASCAR. And that was a 0 point pickup. And that really tanked my season. That's why I finished seventh. But I believe in you, Connor Zilish. Next year.
0: Here we go.
1: A lot of people Googling Connor Zilish right now. I get it.
0: Including me. We'll do that in the commercial
2: break. That's why you traded for Chase Elliott, right?
0: That's it.
1: Yeah, that's why I had to upgrade. It was the Rams too much. Rams.
0: But you got two keepers.
1: Am I overcompensating?
0: Coco Gauff has got a long runway ahead of her.
1: Yeah. Okay.
0: Great to see you, man.
1: You too, bud.
0: That's Brendan Hunt, everybody. At Brendan Hunting on Twitter and Instagram. And of course, Ted Lasso every single Wednesday on Apple TV. Season 4 premiered on the 5th. Catch up on seasons 1 through 3 of this remarkable, wonderful program on Apple TV. We're back here on the Rich Eisen Show to wrap things up in a sec. 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

0: 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Listen, one thing that I'm proud of about this program and my doing this here in the manner in which I host it, if I may, is that when I talk about stuff, I make suggestions. I don't just say something and then just leave it alone. I suggest.
1: Yeah, you're trying to improve.
0: That's how RES Consulting got created.
2: The best thing about us, though, is it's about us.
0: That is the motto of Rich Eisen Show Consulting. RES Consulting. We all get together. We come up with ideas, and I'm an idea man. Like, for instance, when I criticized ABS before, I'm like, let's fix ABS where you can let the challenge go, you know, like more than just 1 second. Like, you got to give a guy more than 1 second a challenge. And then if the challenge is so far off, let's give the umpire something. Somebody's so far off in challenging and being wrong about it, they lose all their challenges. You see, I'm making suggestions. So when LeBron James finally joined the Sixers, remember how the commissioner was kind of like Mona Lisa Vito, like stamping his foot saying, can you make a decision? Because we got to come up with some nationally televised
3: games. Waiting over here.
0: Yeah, we're waiting over here. And as soon as LeBron showed up with the Sixers, on July 30th, I made this suggestion on the program. Oh, yeah, I made the suggestion on the program about, hey, here on the show, let's go. Let's put LeBron in Madison Square Garden.
3: Yeah.
0: To start the season. On opening night. And guess what?
4: Rich Eisen is right.
0: Thank you. They did it. You're welcome, NBA. You're very, very welcome. So there you have it.
3: Well, I mean, if they would have listened to me, they would have known LeBron would have been on the Sixers weeks ago.
0: Well, they could have jumped it.
3: Yeah, they could have just.
0: But it's happening.
1: I had this as an overreaction topic. We did not get to it.
0: Why?
1: I think this is a terrible idea.
3: Of course you
5: did. I agree.
3: Chris.
1: This should have been a Christmas Day game.
0: Why?
1: Because you get the season, you get it to kind of go on a little bit, see how the teams go. By putting, and I'm going to actually defend the Knicks here. This should be a celebration of New York. The league kind of wanted New York to have a title. The city has been waiting, and the fans, more than 50 years for something like this to happen. Now you bring in LeBron, the whole night is going to be about him. He's going to make it about him. The TV partners are going to make it about him. And it's going to all be about LeBron James when it should be a celebration for New York basketball.
0: Excuse me. I will take this here because we're almost up against it here. As much as I want a celebration of New York, I must fully admit the celebration of New York has been going on quite a long time.
1: This is the culmination. Banner, rings, all of it.
0: Honestly, the Knicks were all over the ESPYs. They were all over late night television. They were all over morning television. They still are. I saw a clip of Brunson with his mom recently. I mean, it's just nonstop. And they get the rings. It's a culmination of that. It'll be a nice night. And now it's time to defend. And it's LeBron James wearing a Sixers uniform in Madison Square Garden, and plus the Knicks are doing him a solid, Chris. And the league's doing him a solid. He doesn't have to travel very far. He's at home. Right?
1: Sixers should have been against
0: one fewer helicopter
1: Miami,
0: ride.
1: Cleveland, or the Lakers. There's actual storyline there.
0: Saying, fine. LeBron's in the building. We get to see him. You're just upset the Celtics. Well, they don't have a backseat. Jaylen Brown is in this game.
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0: that, you know, the playmaking, getting your hands on balls, or just denying the ball with good coverage. Like, that's a win in itself that I think it goes a little bit unnoticed from corners is like, yeah, when they don't get a lot of work, it's probably because they're doing their job and doing it at a high level. So I've been pleased with them.
1: All right. So length, anticipation, feel for the game. Sounds like an all pro. Certainly something to be pleased with. ESPN Analytics gives the Jags the second best chance to win the division behind Houston and a 50-50 shot to make the playoffs. So let's go north, way up north to the border to check in on Buffalo. New stadium, new feel, same QB though, and same pressure. Bills get past the wild card round in the playoffs last year with that win over Jacksonville, but like the Jags, that wasn't good enough. Bills have to make the playoffs and Allen has to perform this season. And the pressure, it's a privilege. Well, Buffalo is privileged, and our Dan Graziano on GetUp has more.
2: The coach that was there for 9 years and took them to the playoffs 8 times in 9 years after 17 years when they didn't go at all before he got there, went to the second round last year, lost in overtime, and got fired. Now, if you're not under pressure to follow that, I don't know who is. And I mean, to me, the Buffalo Bills organization has said to the locker room, to anybody who's listening, second round of the playoffs not good enough anymore. We need to elevate. And they're saying that Joe Brady is the guy that can elevate them beyond where Sean McDermott did. I think it's a big risk that they're taking, but it does put a lot of pressure on Joe Brady. As much fun as Josh wants to have, and I'm sure they're having fun in camp, when it comes time to December and January, they're under a lot of pressure to perform.
1: Well, the Bills are used to the microscope, and they'll be under it once again, Allen for sure. Be quite a scene for Buffalo's first game at Highmark Stadium. Thursday night of week two, they'll host the Lions. Back to the southeast, this time to Hotlanta. QB Tua Tagovailoa appears to be settling into the Falcons' offense. Tua recently admitted it was taking some time to transition from the Dolphins system, and he spoke after practice on Tuesday with more.
3: With the walkthroughs and being able to, I guess, get my feet under myself from the first couple days of missing training camp, feeling comfortable with the system, but it's a day in and day out kind of thing where I got to continue to study it. There's some things that, you know, terminology wise that we had in Miami that we have here that I still got to get out. And so those are the things that I'm working through.
1: Sounds normal. New system, take some reps. The QB battle continues, but in the event it is Tua, Falcons need him to reach his potential if they're going to make a run of any kind this season. Atlanta was 14th in the league in total offense a year ago, and they're hoping this year's QB can make a difference. Chris Burnett with you here on SportsCenter All Night. Back to baseball. Royals-Dodgers wrapped up just a bit ago. Last night it was Tarek Skubal making his home debut for L.A. Tonight, Blake Snell comes off the I.L. The two-time Cy Young winner gets just his second start on the mound this season, his first since May 9th. He opened the season on the IL as well. The Royals, way back in the wild card race and even further back in the division. We'll pick this one up in the fifth.
4: Here comes the 0-2. Swung on and missed. He struck him out. Elevated the fastball. And Isbell down on strikes for the second time. 10 strikeouts for Blake Snell.
1: AM 570 LA Sports, and this one needed extras. We'll move ahead to the 10th with the score knotted at 4 runs apiece.
4: 2-2 pitch to Muncy from Lucas Irsay. Swings and this ball game is over. Line drive right center field, base hit, Dodgers win it 5-4 and a walk-off hit. Sixth time this year, the Dodgers have walked it off.
1: And there you have it. They walk it off. It's the 5-4 win, and that wraps it up in L.A. Cubs Nationals. Cubs, they're doing pretty good. Won 6 of their last 7, second in the NL Central, currently occupy the first spot in the NL wildcard race, and they've won 8 straight road series. Last time they won 9 straight, 1912. Yes, historical context on that would be the same year the Titanic sank. So it's been a while. The Nationals have won 3 straight games after going 1-8 in their previous 9. And in the 6th, it's the Cubs at the plate.
5: The pitch. He swings, hits one in the air. Deep left, racing back Pinckney. He looks up. It's gone! Line drive, home run to left for Alex Bregman, his 13th. And the Cubs add some insurance. It's now 7-4 over the Nationals here in the 6th.
1: at Cubs Radio Network there. 30th multi-hit game this season for him. He had 29 all last season with the Red Sox, and the Cubs go on to win it 8-6. They've won 7 of their last 8 games and 4 straight wins in road series openers. CJ Abrams for Washington tied for the most RBI at 91 in a season by a primary shortstop in Nationals history, that with Ian Desmond from 2014. Mets Braves, it was bad for the Mets for a lot of the season. Lately, been better, 6-1 in their last 7. Unfortunately, the climb to the postseason is steep, and the Mets, they just need wins, and a bunch of them. The Braves remain in control of their own destiny, first in the NL East, but just 4-7 against the Mets this season. They're 21-6 against the rest of the NL East combined. This one was 0-0 until the 5th, when Atlanta got on the board, and the Braves enter the 8th up 2-0.
6: Trey Baldwin, average lead at first base. McDermott, righty brings the 2-1 pitch, and that's crushed to deep right. Here comes the second hit of the game. That is knocked out by Olsen. Into the chop house, it's a 2-run home run, and the Braves have a 4-0 lead in the 8th.
1: 680, the Fan, fourth career 35 home run season for Olsen, and you can put a bow on that one. Braves win 4-0. They've won 10 of their last 11 home games, best home game record in the span since July 22nd. And the Mets, their 13th shutout loss this season, most in baseball. Guardians Tigers battle for a wild card spot here in the American League. Tigers 1.5 back of that final spot. The Guardians 2 games back. Guardians haven't lost to the Tigers yet this season. They've played 6 times. The Tigers grabbed an early 1-0 lead here, but Cleveland got it right back to keep it tied at 1. And we enter the bottom of the 7th. Tigers are up 4-3.
7: Line drive, base hit into center for McGonigal. McKinstry crosses home plate. Tigers playing a little small ball. And then Kevin McGonigal delivers again. Third RBI of the night. 6-2 Tigers.
1: 97.1, the ticket. McGonigal tied a career-high 3 RBI, hitting 409 in the last 5 games. Cleveland scored 2 in the remaining frames, but Detroit, they get the win 6-4. The Tigers snap a 6-game losing streak against the Guardians, and they've won 3 straight and 8 of their last 10. The Guardians, they've lost 3 straight and 6 of their last 7. Orioles Twins, another tight battle right now in the AL wild card race. Orioles are 3 games back. Twins, they're just 1.5 out of the final wild card spot in the 2nd.
8: This is crushed. Deep center field. This one's way back there, and that will make it to the bullpen. Oh, what a shot over the bullpen from Christian Encarnacion Strand. 5-1 Baltimore. That must have gone 450 feet.
1: WBAL, and that, in fact, was in the 3rd inning. All the scoring here in the early innings. The Twins got 1 back, but Baltimore wins it 5-2. Pete Alonso, 3-for-4 with a home run, 3 home runs over his last 3 games, and the Twins have now lost 3 of their last 4 games. We're half a game back at the 3rd wild card spot prior to that skid. More in the W and the Diamond when SportsCenter All Night continues. 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
17: A lot of flack the last couple of days, and deservedly so, because this is who you're coaching now. You're coaching Sophie Cunningham now, and you looked like you didn't have her back following this. No coach in any sport would see their player's head nearly get taken off and say, I'm not going to go protect you and I'm going to talk about how, yeah, I didn't think it was that bad a play. And are you kidding?
18: You also have to realize this is one of the famous players in the league. This is one of the faces on your team as far as the national spotlight.
17: Now you bring that up, and after you hear from Stephanie White, I'm going to tell you what this seems like. So with all of this going on the last couple of days, she has a very fiery pregame speech to the media about how I coach for the women on my team. We have each other's back, and she gets really, really insistent on driving this point home.
19: Every day these women put their ass on the line. Every day. When they go low, we go high. Love will win. Grace will win. Humility will win. And kindness will win. I stand by them. I will always stand by them. Everybody else can go to hell.
17: That's like the end of Rocky IV when the Russian guy goes, insults. Yes, we go. And he gets up. Him and Brigitte Nielsen get up and leave. We go.
18: I thought they were, the way she was going, I thought they were about to pass the plate. And then we got to the final sentence. No, this was not a service.
17: I mean, you're making up that what people are saying is that this is an on the court thing. You did not have your players back in this situation. No coach in any level would do what you did. Nobody would.
18: And it's her comments right afterwards, which she then tried to excuse, saying, well, I didn't see the flagrant in real time and I went straight to the press conference. It was egregious, absolutely, but when you have a chance to watch that over and over and over on replay, you can see that. I didn't have that in real time. Well, then don't comment on it.
17: No.
18: Either see it or shut up.
17: No, and that's the thing. So where do you... The only place to come down on this now is seeing this is that, you know what? She just doesn't like Sophie Cunningham. For whatever reason, because you did not, you allowed your player to look like it was her fault. You didn't protect her, didn't stand up for her after she nearly gets her head taken off on a play. I mean, how do you not do that?
18: They got kicked out for that. It was quite flagrant.
17: And I don't know why. Maybe it's
18: still waiting for the announcement on suspensions and.
17: Yeah.
18: But it's the WNBA. So I mean, look,
17: yeah, who knows? Kathy Engelbert's going to go, yeah, can we, the next commissioner do that? Okay, great.
18: Nothing to see here, people.
17: Like maybe she just doesn't like Sophie Cunningham for whatever reason. And I don't know why, but Sophie Cunningham's become very outspoken. She's a popular player. She had, you know, there's a big, the big trans conversation going on right now over her interview, but it just doesn't, like, why would you not stand up for a player unless you just don't like them? Right, I mean, that's the only thing that makes any sense here.
18: And in between their news conferences, Sophie Cunningham and her coach, there was an embrace, which obviously, whether it was genuine or not, the timing makes it seem like that was staged.
17: Yeah, I mean, I can't think how a coach would act this way towards a player, even if it's not one of your favorite players. You're still coaching the entire team. You're standing up for the front of the jersey. Right? Like, I mean, were you trying to make it into something that it's not? You just up for your player. Exit Outbound of Fresca, Jason Smith, Steve DeSager. Steve-O, fun stuff the last couple nights, my
18: friend.
17: Yes, sir. Coming up next, my buddy Ben Maller. This is Fox Sports Radio.
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19: Ben Maller Show continues. Red Eye Flight all night. hour of the Vikings and also this legal drama. Skull! Skull!
5: No?
19: Right. Well, legal drama.
6: Oh, Vikings, skull!
19: Calm down, James. Calm. Yeah. You realize? I just thought about it. Like, you imagine.

0: I don't. What do I do with that? There's nothing. I can't do anything with that. I'm done. It's, you know. Did that just happen? That happened, right?
1: Yeah.
0: Do it live! I can't get one guy. We're on one of the biggest sports talk radio stations in the country with, in terms of market share in Minnesota. That's who I got? Did I just waste 20 minutes of my life talking about Kyler Murray and the Vikings? I mean, I will never talk about the Vikings again. It's all over. That's it. I'm sorry. I'm just having a moment. Spend all day getting ready for the freaking show. You come in here, you do the damn monologue. You're like, well, this really resonates with the listener. All right. Doc Dan says the KFAN Power Trip show is going to be in Vegas at the end of November. The 25th anniversary of the show. Wow. Well, that's cool. Well, good luck to those guys. They packed the house. I was amazed, Doc Dan. I expected like 5 people to be there. They did a remote, you know, in the middle of the night in Vegas. The place was packed with Minnesotans who were having a great time. Yefimi from Chicago says, hey, Maller, A+ and a slice of Portillo's chocolate cake on the Maller monologue. Quite a murder mystery for the NFL to begin the season. Almost like a game of guess who. Yeah. There you go. Man alive. All right. It is the Ben Maller Show. Time now for the Who Am I game. And here we go. I am the only quarterback. You can answer this on X at Ben Maller. I am the only quarterback to lead the NFL in passing yards per start and yet finish last in winning percentage over the last 50 seasons of the NFL. Again, I am the only quarterback in the last 50 years to lead the NFL in passing yards per start.
2: Who?
0: Yet finish last in win percentage over the last 50 years. Who am I? That is the question. Who? I'm just going to pretend that last segment didn't happen. We'll get to the answer. We'll do it next.
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0: like this call should have been made a week ago. I feel like this is a pre, I feel like you're, have you not watched the last four games? They lost four games in a row. The Red Sox are falling apart. This is very odd for you to make this take now. This is, I feel like this is a dated take, and this take would have been great 4 or 5 days ago, and now I don't feel it has the same power, the same razzle dazzle as it did.
1: Point taken, Ben, but we can take a little three-game, four-game slide here when you've won 80, 85, 90% of the last game. Did I say that they should, that they're going to win the world? All I'm saying is this is a team that's right there in the hunt, and they're not getting the respect they deserve. The Yankees with their payroll, obviously the Dodgers with their payroll, the Red Sox can't be considered a small market team. I think the Brewers deserve the most respect in this conversation in terms of what they're doing within the parameters of what they have. Also, Tampa Bay, another franchise that has to win on the margins, as Billy Beane taught us. You don't buy players, you buy wins. So I'll take the slide they're on right now. But in the grand scheme of things, as we go into September, I think the Red Sox in the American League East, which is going to decide who goes to the World Series, I don't think there's much strength in the Central. I don't think there's much strength in the West. I think they can beat the Yankees. I think they can beat the Tampa Bay Rays. And land themselves in the World Series. They need more respect in the conversation. Yes, I'll take this slide. We lost a couple games here. And then Mr. Alex Cora, wanting to get back into baseball. Okay, wanting to have his shot. He had his run in Boston. He brought a little bit of prosperity. I get that. But that's another thing that they've had to deal with. They've switched managers. They brought in all these young players, and they just keep taking. So, yes, I'm not coming off this take. I will see your point that they have lost a couple in a row, but over the arch of this season, the ups, the downs, I see them trending in the right direction, going into the playoffs, chance to win the World Series. Now, Ben, listen, we got Alligator Arms Murray, where we started, okay?
0: Yeah.
1: Alligator Arms Murray, I think he's found this is his moment, okay? We know that Minnesota is already in the march for Arms.
0: Quickly!
1: Quickly! Okay, here's the point. Alligator Arms Murray gets them through this season. Also, The call
0: got. What does that mean?
1: Lorena was out.
0: What?
1: People were frustrated, but Lorena's back now, and Kyler Murray is going to lead the Vikings back into the lottery. Thanks for taking the call.
0: All right, I don't have time for a rebuttal, so we will move ahead in the broadcast. Yeah. All right, time. I'll just move ahead. Here's the Insta trivia. Blank's rookie NFL season. Included an all-time brain cramp, all right? This person caught a pass, obviously wide receiver, fell to the ground untouched, got up, spiked the football. He thought the play was dead. However, the play wasn't dead, and the opponent recovered the football because nobody had touched him. That blooper became a defining moment of his career, although he would go on to become a Super Bowl hero. That is the Insta trivia, the answer. Mallet of the Third Degree, we'll get to it. We'll do it next.
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11: 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The Red Blacks play here. 21.

0: That's too much.
1: You sure about that?
0: No.
1: What do you think? You think
0: too much.
1: Too much. All right,
0: sticking
1: that's fine.
0: With
1: all right,
0: that's fine. Sticky.
1: Right again. You're upsetting Lorena. Too much. He was 50. He had 53. Zach Allen, the only other player with 50 or more. Question five. Boy, we're going to have to name the game after you. Harrison.
0: Everybody upsets Lorena.
1: Harrison Smith. Took a shot at you, Lorena. Harrison Smith has the most career interceptions among active players with 35. Is that too much or not enough to run the board?
0: Run the board. Let's go with, you said Harrison Smith? 35?
1: Yeah.
0: Not enough. No, too much. Not enough.
1: Well, which one is it going to, I mean, pick your, make, what do you?
0: Not enough.
1: All right, let's find out. Well, you have just run the board. A very rare occurrence of too much or not enough. You get a golden ticket. Times two. I got a golden ticket. Congratulations, John, in Vegas. You are one, both golden tickets. We'll name the game after you next week. Thank you. Good job by you.
0: All in math, baby. All in math.
1: All right. All in math. Very good. Go away. We are going to have the Queen of Hearts with Lorena. And that, if you want to send a question, hashtag Queen of Hearts, that is next.
2: You've been waiting.
1: Mm-hmm.
2: And waiting.
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4: 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Looking, fires toward the end zone, that ball is going to be caught for the touchdown!
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25: From the CTV newsroom, I'm Connor Ray with the news on TSN 1200. Ottawa police investigating a fatal collision which closed lanes on the highway late last night. OPS says the crash occurred between a vehicle and a pedestrian around 9:50 p.m. in the eastbound lanes of Highway 174 at Blair Road. Few details have been made available, but police confirmed that the crash was fatal and that lanes have since been reopened there. Investigators are looking for witnesses and dash cam footage of the area from that time to come forward as the investigation there continues. Ottawa's stormwater infrastructure continues to be a topic of discussion around the city after more heavy rainfall on Monday caused some properties to flood again in the West End. In July, city officials said they were looking at doing a comprehensive review of the sewer system to determine where improvements can be made, though since then there have been no updates. Speaking with CFRA, Councillor Lane Johnson says she expects more details to be provided soon.
26: They're retaining consultants and, you know, it may take a few months, I would expect, for them to get it right. But neighborhood by neighborhood, we want to know what upgrades or maintenance or other solutions might be necessary to make sure that everyone gets the same level of service from our stormwater system as the other.
25: Johnson says staff informed her of about 60 calls to 311 related to flooding during Monday's heavy burst of rain. Meanwhile, the head of OC Transpo says recent reports of the damage caused to the western extension of the O-Train during the Canada Day storm are, quote, pretty accurate. Rick Leary saying, while assessments are ongoing, he again confirmed there is significant damage to the stations, rails, and other infrastructure. Speaking with CTV News, he said it's too early to release a timeline for repairs as they are still determining everything that needs to be done.
0: It was extensive damage through the flood. And right now what I'm doing is I'm working with the contractor and we're doing an assessment. And I've made it very clear to council and the transit committee that I'll be back in early 2027 with the schedule for repair and replace and when we think we can start up.
25: The city's director of rail construction telling CTV Ottawa last week that they may need to redo and rip up sections of the track. That is the latest from the CTV newsroom. I'm Connor Ray with the news on TSN 1200.
1: Good morning. We'll begin on the diamond. Acquired at that trade deadline, rookie center fielder Brett Bateman continues to impress. He doubled home Nathan Lucas in the third, then singled home Miles Straw in the fifth. The Jays handed the previously scorching hot Red Sox their fourth consecutive loss, 5-4, in front of another sellout in Toronto. The Jays have now won 9 of their last 13 and sit 2.5 games out of that final wild card spot in a very crowded race to the postseason in the American League. Game 3 of 4, that's set with Boston goes tonight. Newcomer Jose Soriano gets a start for Toronto. Ranger Suarez gets the ball for the Bo Sox. Meanwhile, as expected, Trey Yesavage had surgery on his left knee to repair a meniscus tear. But the good news is there's still a chance he could return late this season. After leaving Monday's game after 4 innings, starter Jameson Taillon has been placed on the 15-day IL with a right forearm tendonitis. Now, Chase Lee was recalled, and he actually got the win last night. Elsewhere in the bigs, the Yankees handed the Mariners a fifth straight loss, 4-1. Tampa over the Athletics, 12-4. After a three-month layoff due to elbow issues, Blake Snell struck out 10 in 6 innings. Dodgers went on to beat the Royals 5-4 in 10. The Cincinnati Reds snapped a 3-game skid with an extra innings 5-4 comeback win over the White Sox. Now, the White Sox drew their 9th sellout thanks in part to a unique giveaway. Team-branded papal-style hats in honor of Chicago native Pope Leo XIV, a lifelong White Sox fan. Elsewhere, it was the Tigers 6-4 over the Guardians. Baltimore beat Minnesota 5-2. San Diego over Milwaukee 11-2. The Cubs beat Washington 8-6. 2-0 for Miami over Pittsburgh. Atlanta over the Mets 4-0. St. Louis over Philadelphia 2-0. Colorado beat Arizona 3-2. San Fran over Houston 4-1. And the Angels got by Texas in a rare win 3-2. Before the game, sitting with the worst record in baseball, the Angels fired pitching coach Mike Maddox and 2 of his assistants. The general manager determined the team wasn't making sufficient use of the technology and analytics available to its pitchers. The Ottawa Titans kicked off a road trip with a 9-6 loss in Crestwood, Illinois to the Windy City Thunderbolts. Game 2 of that series goes tonight. After a 3-1 win over Alberta yesterday, the Ottawa West Twins will play in the Canadian Little League Championship Final against BC at 11 ET this morning in Glace Bay, Nova Scotia. The winner goes on to the Little League World Series, which gets underway next week in Pennsylvania. At TD Place last night, Atletico Ottawa fell behind 2-0 early, clawed back to get a 3-3 result, but were eliminated in quarterfinal play of the Canadian Championship on aggregate 4-6 to FC Supra de Quebec. CFL news as they prepare to face the Bombers in Winnipeg on Friday. Catch it live on TSN 1200. The winless Red Blacks continue to tinker with the roster. The club has signed veteran defensive lineman Tione Timama. The former LSU Tiger was released by the Lions after 5 seasons with BC. In the NFL, as expected, the Vikings have named Kyler Murray their starting quarterback. Murray had been the heavy favorite to win the job the moment he signed a 1-year, $1.3 million contract March 12th, following the release from the Cardinals, who will still pay him $35.5 million. The decision pushes J.J. McCarthy, the number 10 pick from the 24 draft, to the number 2 slot after 10 career starts with Minnesota. The Bears have lost Kobe Bryant for 4 to 6 months as the safety underwent surgery after he hyperextended his left knee, sustaining a bone bruise and a small fracture. CBS held a media session to promote their NFL schedule, where it was revealed there is no timetable or final decision for that matter regarding Tony Romo at this time. Romo received 3 citations from the Milwaukee County Sheriff's Office following a July 23rd traffic stop, where he subsequently performed poorly in on-field sobriety test, and he was cited for refusing to take a test for intoxication after the arrest. J.J. Watt has been elevated to work with Jim Nantz. Ross Tucker steps in with Ian Eagle in CBS's number 2 booth. NHL news, the Vancouver Canucks have signed forward Adam Novotny to a 3-year entry-level contract. Selected 24th overall in June's draft, Novotny had 34 goals for Peterborough last season. The NBA has announced its opening day and Christmas Day games. LeBron James and the 76ers will open things up against the defending champion Knicks in New York on Tuesday, October the 20th. That's the middle game of a triple header. First game will see the Celtics visit the Pistons, while the nightcap will see SGA and the Thunder visit Wemby and the Spurs. The 5 Christmas Day games start at noon Eastern. San Antonio at the Knicks, the Heat at the Celtics, 76ers at the Lakers, OKC at Minnesota, and Denver will be at Golden State. As he awaits a pending trade back to the Raptors at the conclusion of the NBA's cap circumvention investigation, Clippers forward Kawhi Leonard was at the National Bank Open in Toronto last night with his realtor. Of note on the court, Coco Gauff advanced to the semifinals as her opponent, Belinda Bencic, had to withdraw with a hip injury. Gauff will face number 2 seed Elena Rybakina, who got by Japan's Naomi Osaka in 3 sets. Today's other semi-final will feature the 7 seed Iga Swiatek and 9 seed Elena Svitolina. Meanwhile, due to Monday's rainout, all 4 men's quarterfinal matches took play in Montreal last night, as 3 Americans and defending champion Ben Shelton, Leonard Tien, Brandon Nakashima, and Spain's Rafael Hodar all advanced to the semis. Hodar will face Nakashima tonight, followed by Shelton versus Tien. And now you're up to date.
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33: Nice is a death sentence.
34: If you went on a date with somebody and then later you overheard, it's like, how was your date with him? Oh, he's nice. You know, okay, it's not going to happen. The thing is, you're supposed to be nice. Nice isn't the bar, that's the floor. But you should hopefully be nice. Saying someone is nice after spending time with them, because remember, they didn't say kind, they didn't say sweet, they said nice. It would be like if you went on a date with someone, and then later on you overheard, how was your date with him? Oh, he has a face. You would hope so. That would be ideal. That's not a compliment to be like, eyes right where they're supposed to be.
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0: Good morning. Welcome to your Wednesday. I'm seeing the same kind of forecast each and every day this week. Hopefully, today is more like yesterday and not like Monday. Now, our high is going to be in the mid to upper 20s. There'll be a little bit of humidex to push that along here. Chance of showers. There you go. As we wake up this morning, it is 15 degrees here in Ottawa. Steve Lloyd, Matt Hamer with you. One final day together this summer. We'll be together. It'll be technically summer when we're back together in September. But, you know,
1: but that school will be back.
2: That's the back to work.
1: Yeah.
2: Sort of. That's the month.
0: All that stuff is, you know, he's back tomorrow. Are you nervous?
2: I saw him yesterday.
0: You nervous?
2: He was here. We had some Canada Ford action to take care of.
0: Okay.
2: So, yeah, I'm already all set for the big man to be back in your chair right now, Lloydie, tomorrow and Friday.
0: Hey, listen, I will be back with a bigger man tomorrow. Myself.
2: Yeah, guy you don't want to mess with.
0: No.
2: He got mitts.
0: Yeah. It's a good thing. He's one of the nicest guys you'll ever meet. I'll be on the drive with Sudsy tomorrow.
2: Do you think
0: Friday.
2: He was that nice on the football field? Do you
0: I
2: think
0: don't...
2: he was, oh, hey, nice to meet you. How you doing? My name's Michael.
0: I have, Michael. Excuse me. My name is Michael. How are you? Do you want to play some football today? I've asked him that question before. I said, well, you must be really good at, you know, changing it once you step between the lines.
2: Flipping the switch.
0: You know, the old Looney Tunes cartoon, Mr. Walker, Mr. Wheeler, when he gets behind the wheel, it's like Goofy.
2: That's
0: right,
2: Goofy.
0: But it's not Goofy. You know, they don't say it's Goofy, but it's Goofy.
2: It's Goofy.
0: Yeah, and he gets behind the wheel of a car, and he just turns into an absolute maniac. That's got to be Sudsy. Has to be.
2: I think I've used a gif of that once in a while, when JR is regaling us with his stories about being traffic, construction, trying to get back home. Where is everybody? Why is there a lane closed?
0: Mm.
2: That is the Goofy. That's exactly it. And what's his answer to that? That has to be the case, right? You just got to be in absolute protection mode. You're not getting to my quarterback. I mean, we're going to have a nice little game here as long as you play nice, but you're not touching my quarterback. That's my quarterback.
0: There you go. That's good. I got a list here for you off the top of the show.
2: I like lists.
0: You know, this is something the JR likes to do the odd time off the top here. Okay. And this will be in your wheelhouse. Now there's a top 25, but we don't have time. I don't want to do a top 20. I'll do the top 10. Okay.
2: What are we talking about?
0: This is a list of, and all these lists, it's all subjective. Somebody's come up with it and said, here you go. This is my list of that.
2: Yeah. It's like playing the Family Feud.
0: Yeah. Good. Yeah. There you go. So it's the top 25, but we'll just do the top 10 of 90 songs that still hold up today. That's the framing of this.
2: Oh man.
0: Yeah.
2: How many Pearl Jam songs, Nirvana tracks?
0: Okay. In the top 10?
2: Maybe some Metallica in there. I don't want it to all be grunge and rock and roll.
0: Okay. It's not. Pearl Jam and Nirvana are both in the top 10. But the other acts that you mentioned? No
2: Metallica?
0: Not in the top 10.
2: Because I think I've got that, and we'll find out in the Hammer Sheets later on. I think the Black Album came out on this date back in the 90s. I'm like, that was...
0: I think it was 91. I haven't looked at the Hammer Sheets yet. I want to say that was 91.
2: Yeah, I think you might be right.
0: When that came out.
2: Okay, so Jeremy for Pearl Jam, because I'm just going with what's the most popular, and I'm thinking that's what's going to fit there.
0: It's not Jeremy.
2: They had a bunch of great albums.
0: That's not the, you know what? And I'm just scrolling down. I am very surprised. Enter Sandman is not on this list.
2: That's it.
0: Wow. You know what?
2: Is there any Metallica?
0: I don't know if I should do the list now.
2: Is there any Metallica in the top 25 there?
0: No.
2: Okay. Well, then I
0: suspect the list, right?
2: That's absolutely correct. That's
0: one of the biggest albums of the decade. Okay, number 10 is a country song.
2: From the 90s?
0: Yeah.
2: Shania Twain?
0: New country was huge in the early 90s.
2: That's absolutely huge. That's where I'm kind of leaning. Oh, like Garth Brooks.
0: Garth Brooks. Brooks and Dunn.
2: Yes.
0: Geez, I had a Hammer throat episode there.
2: I was on the Diamond last night, and you're lucky that my voice is still going now, because it was a tough one.
0: Uh-huh.
2: And not because of our players. It was, well, other things right. that
0: I won't
2: don't
0: bore you anymore. It's Alan Jackson, Chattahoochee.
2: Oh, my God. That's
0: Way Down Yonder?
2: And that, so this is a list where songs still hold up today.
0: That's what they're saying.
2: That's a dog turd song that nobody wants to hear again, that, much like Cotton Eye Joe. Nobody wants to hear that ever again.
0: Would you
2: except
0: call,
2: for maybe Stu.
0: Would you call that song a loser? Because that's number nine by Beck.
2: Okay. Again, good track in the 90s. I don't know if I, that could just be because we heard it so much, right? And I don't really know if I got to track it again.
0: At number eight, the lead singer of this band is very famous for making people wait.
2: Guns N' Roses, Axl Rose.
0: November Rain. Guns N' Roses, number eight.
2: That's because when they were supposed to start a concert here in Ottawa, the band was still in Toronto waiting to fly out.
0: Yes.
2: Because they were late.
0: Let's see if you know your members to start a new band.
2: Hey, first of all, November Rain, great track.
0: Great track.
2: Still two.
0: Number seven on the list is a band where afterwards, they got back together, but in between, they joined up, well, members of that band joined up with Chris Cornell to form Audioslave.
2: I can't remember.
0: All right.
2: What two came together there.
0: Killing in the Name of by Rage Against the Machine
2: is
0: number seven on this list.
2: Great track there.
0: Oh.
2: I can hear that.
0: In honor of Mr. Jakubek.
2: Oh, we've got a Red Hot Chili Peppers?
0: Yes, we do. At number six, can you guess the song?
2: Under the Bridge?
0: You've nailed it. There you go.
2: Just thinking 90s, that was one. Like, I'm going back to my Much Music days here, where you'd be watching, you know, the top 20 music videos, and Under the Bridge was there for a while.
0: At number five, this is a band, a British band, that...
2: Oasis.
0: Ballpark, not Oasis.
2: Damn.
0: A British band that, in my experience, at that time and since then, their hardcore fans can be very pretentious. Oh, you guys don't know. You know, this band, this is the real band. Okay, these guys are the guys.
2: Oh.
0: Creep by Radiohead.
2: Okay.
0: Number five. And this one's sneaky, because it's right on the nose of 1990. Nothing Compares to You by Sinead O'Connor, her cover of Prince's song.
2: Okay. Great. Good track.
0: The Pearl Jam song comes in at number three.
2: Number three, are we thinking Better Man?
0: No.
2: Okay, what album? Is it 10?
0: It's from 10.
2: It's from 10?
0: And it wasn't released as a single.
2: Oh.
0: But it's probably, I think it's their best song.
2: It wasn't released as a single.
0: No, because they didn't want it to be. They tried to, it got really, really famous for their unplugged version of it.
2: Wow, what is it?
0: Very painful song about losing the one you love, and she doesn't love you anymore, Hammer.
2: She's gone.
0: Black.
2: Okay.
0: All right. Number two, oh, I love this tune, Losing My Religion by R.E.M. Came out in 91.
2: Where is R.E.M.? Like,
0: are they retired pretty much? Michael Stipe and
2: the guys? Michael Stipe did the song for... Crapola. Theme from Rooster. That Apple TV series starring...
0: Steve Carell?
2: Steve Carell. So that's Michael Stipe.
0: Oh, is it? Okay, yeah. I haven't watched that yet.
2: I played the fool.
0: It's on the list.
2: Oh my God, great series, great series. So that's the first time I've heard Michael Stipe pop up here in a long time.
0: Is that the one where he goes back to college?
2: Yes, to work.
0: Okay.
2: Yeah, this isn't a thing. This isn't an old man coming back to be a student.
0: Oh, this isn't Rodney Dangerfield back to school? Sam Kinison teaching him history?
2: No. It's a great series. It's fantastic.
0: Number one, Nirvana. Smells Like Teen
2: Smells
0: Spirit.
2: Like Teen Spirit.
0: There you go. Okay. All right. There's your list. And the way they framed that list was 90 songs that still hold up.
2: No, not Chattahoochee Coochie.
0: Chattahoochee Coochie.
2: I will, whatever it's called. I will not come back with that song into our next segment. I promise you that. But I'll come back with one of them.
0: By the way, Zombie by the Cranberries was 11th. I'm just gonna.
2: That's okay. Brilliant.
0: All right. Boy, that's important stuff right there. We had to get that going. On the show today.
2: That's our bread and butter right there, the 90s. There was some great music in the 90s.
0: Yep.
2: And then they were Chattahoochee Coochie.
0: Coming up on the show. So the FedEx playoffs begin tomorrow. And this whole live story is still developing, and how will certain players get a path back to the PGA Tour? Because the CEO of Live said it's going to live on, There's money coming. This is last week. It said,
2: from
0: okay,
2: where?
0: Who's the money? Who's giving you the money? I can't say. How much? Can't say that either. Okay. All right.
2: Because you've got no idea.
0: Good luck with that.
2: You're still scrambling.
0: Okay, we'll see how that's going to play out. Our old buddy Brad Fritch is going to join us at 9:15, talk some golf. Danny Gallagher has his 11th book coming out on the Montreal Expos. Danny's going to join us shortly after 8 on the anniversary of the 1994 strike. That's today.
2: Oops.
0: Yeah, I'm really happy about that. That's great. We'll talk some baseball. Danny, later in the show. Back in a moment on TSN Mornings on TSN 1200.

0: 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Yes, let's take a look at the weather. It looks like a decent... We had some rain kind of earlier in the week in the forecast for the back half. That seems to have all cleared up and shipped out. We've got some sunshine and a high of 25 today. Humidex still lingering, but not too bad. Thursday, high of 24. Got that obligatory, you know, risk of a thunderstorm in the afternoon. 22 on Friday and sun, and sunny on Saturday and a high of 23. Right now it's 15 at TSN 1200.
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1: All right, 6:29. Welcome back to it. TSN Mornings on TSN 1200. Steve Lloyd, Matt Hamer with you. We got some giving to get to. It'll be 1 week from tonight. You know what, Hammer? I'm okay with doing this right now for the early birds.
2: Let's do it.
1: Let's do it. Hey, you're up. You're Adam. You're ready to roll. You want to win something? You can do that right now. All you got to do is text the show, 12-1200, first and last name, valid email address, Hammer, during the next break. We'll sift through everybody that submits their names and emails to our text machine, the Gabriel Pizza text box, and at the conclusion of next break, Hammer will randomly select somebody and slide you four tickets to the stadium at TD Place 1 week from tonight, 7 p.m. kickoff, with Atletico Ottawa taking on Vancouver FC. 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Unfortunately, last night, Atletico Ottawa fell to Quebec in the quarterfinals of the Canadian Championship. Now, they actually had a draw last night, 3-3, but they lost on aggregate 4-2-6. But league play continues, and you can go to a game coming up 1 week from tonight. Good luck. Hammer, what is going on with your Jays?
2: Red hot, baby.
1: Depleted. They traded away some meaningful assets at the deadline. Got one back, really, in Soriano. Yep. We know that. He's going to pitch tonight.
2: Make his home debut.
1: I did not have Brent Bateman on my bingo card of being impactful as well. Because usually you see deadline deals, it's like, all right, guy you know gets traded to team that is going for it right now. You get back two or three guys you don't know. Guys that were in the minors and former draft picks of another organization. Like, okay, you never know. Maybe you hit on some of these eventually. I didn't expect Brent Bateman to show up in Toronto, starting every game and impacting the lineup pretty much in a positive way every game. So let's get to his RBI double last night.
3: 0-2 pitch. He's hit on a line up the middle. Base hit center field. Straw gets the wave around third. Throw from Rafaela. Tails away. And that's a game-tying RBI single for Brett Bateman. It's been quite the first impression in Toronto. Big game in his first series here. He's got two RBIs inside the first five innings, and we're tied at three.
1: Well, he ended up with a couple of RBIs, on the night, and was a huge part of that Blue Jays win. And they're just getting contributions from everybody. Miles Straw, who's played more with Dalton Varsho, now with the Houston Astros, he had an RBI double.
3: 0-2. Strunk's on a line, deep left field, fair ball, into the corner, around third, Smith, he'll score. Jimenez meets the stop sign at third, RBI double Miles Straw, and the Blue Jays get the add-on run. 5-3 in the bottom of the eighth inning.
1: Meanwhile, they continue to have injuries to their pitching staff, and bullpen has just been taxed big time. And we've talked about this. They're in the middle of a 17-17 run and a bigger 30 games and 31 day run. So John Schneider's had to get creative, and the front office, they've had to elevate some guys from AAA, bit of a yo-yo kind of a thing. So Spencer Miles, who was a Rule 5 pickup, he continues to get a little bit better all season long. So they turned to him to get the save last night.
3: Yoshida on second, two outs, 5-3 Blue Jay lead. The kick and the 2-2. Broken bat, roller to third. McAdoo's got it knee high, throws to first, and the Blue Jays win the game. They come back on Boston and win it 5-3 as Spencer Miles picks up his first career major league save.
1: There you go. And Chase Lee actually got the win, and he was just recalled from Buffalo because they just needed an arm, and Jameson Taillon went on the 15-day IL. Oh, yes, and Kaz Okamoto's missed the last two games with a bruised knee. I mean, they've won, what, 9 of their last 13 games, something like that. They did pick up a game. They still got teams to climb over. They're 2.5 out of the wild card chase, and they're finding a way. They're getting scrappy, Hammer.
2: Well, that's it, and that's what you kind of talked about that's attracting you to watching a lot more Blue Jay games here down the stretch. It's because of how they're playing. You're seeing a team that is, they're having productive at-bats. I mean, some of the defensive plays we're seeing Jimenez coming up huge in the ninth inning, getting that second out on a great play and a great throw. He knew he had to be quick on. And then the pitching, the starters, this is where it was really nice to see the team pick up for Dylan Cease, who has just been brilliant for the Blue Jays this season. Not so much last night. Got kind of stung by the long ball a little bit. Struggling in the zone. The velocity wasn't really where it's been for the majority of this season. And they picked him up and battled back and got a win. And that's what this team is doing right now, is they're just fighting. And finally, that effort, they gain a game. They've been stuck at 3.5 games back of the Rangers for a while now. Here they finally pick up a game. They're now 2.5 back of the Rangers for that final wild card spot. And it's just a team that does not have a lot of pressure on them right now. And they are using that to their advantage. You'll be curious to see, you know, listening to the post game show again, if they continue to climb and continue to win and get closer, once the pressure starts to build, will they be able to continue to push through that, or will they collapse to it? It'll be interesting to see. But right now, it's a lot of fun because it really hasn't been a whole lot of fun this season watching Blue Jays baseball.
1: And that's a great point, because there has to be a bit of a feeling. It's not just with the Batemans of the world getting an opportunity, or if you're with the team and, you know, Miles Straw's got to be happy I get to play more, and because everybody's trying to look ahead to what my future brings. The more you play, more opportunity you get. So I think there's a bit of a looseness around the club right now in general, whether you're a veteran or a young player getting your opportunity.
2: Except for Vladdy.
1: He had a 400-foot out in his first at-bat last night. Anyways, and he did a single and got thrown out in second. Anyways, it's just, you're right. Like, what if they keep this up and it's like, oh, this is real. Now there's pressure again. Because right now, they're kind of in it. But there's so many teams to climb over. 2.5 is not as close as it seems. They have climbed over a team or two. They have. But right now, the pressure isn't, the expectation level isn't there that was there for much of the season before the trade deadline. It was quite clear when they made the moves that they did at the trade deadline that they were totally punting on the season because they picked up Soriano, and that was a look to the future as well. But, all right, listen, it's not working out. We're going to make these changes. We're going to kind of retool here and see what happens. There's not as much pressure right now.
2: It seemed like things were just kind of getting stale in the Blue Jays lineup, and that's what they needed to do, and they're doing a lot of it with the small ball, right? This is still a team that is not showing a lot of power numbers in terms of home runs, a couple of nice RBI doubles. That was nice to see in terms of some slug from this team. But they're not doing it with the long ball. They're manufacturing runs a lot, some hit by pitches, some errors, taking advantage of that, to

0: just watching him, he just doesn't look comfortable at the plate. He doesn't have his timing. Oftentimes, I'm watching his at-bats. He just doesn't have his timing in his swing. Simply put.
1: Whatever
0: that means, like mechanically, I put it all together, just visually, he looks out of sorts.
1: I think it just means confidence. And he's in his head. He's guessing instead of reacting. And it's just leading to some bad ABs, unfortunately. He knows all the pressure is on him. You're not going to continue to win games, and get yourself in the wild card chase with production from Miles Straw and Brent Bateman and players like that. You still need your big guy. Your big guy cannot be below 700 OPS and expect to be a playoff team. I'd be quite surprised if that happens. You need Vladdy, and maybe it'll be the upcoming four-game set with the Yankees. Maybe that will kind of wake him up, because he always loves hitting against the Yanks. He always cranks it up to 11 against their AL East rival. Maybe that's what does it, but I'm not hanging much on Guerrero finding it this season, because it would have happened by now.
0: No, you're hanging your hat on the hatred for the Yankees pulling him out of this. You just said it.
1: Hoping.
0: Yankees lose. Just getting Jeter's face again.
1: That was funny. But yeah, a little bit at some point, but it's really hard to think that your best hitter is finally going to find it with 6 weeks, 7 weeks left in the regular season. But if he does, awesome. Great. Because the Blue Jays have got themselves a pretty decent schedule in the month of September. Like, they are playing some lesser lights. So if they can survive and kind of stay in the neighborhood here once they get through the rest of this Red Sox series, then they've got the Yankees, then they got the Rays, and then they've got the Yankees again in New York after that. If they can stay in that 3.5, 2.5 game window of that wild card spot, then they could absolutely make some noise at the end of August and into September. You've got KC, you've got the Reds in there, you've got the Orioles in there. You had a big set against the Rangers, which can really help you out, because that's the team that you're chasing right now.
0: Right now, the fact that your hammer is staring at me.
1: The fact that I'm looking?
0: He's not, this guy is not giving up hope.
1: Are you seeing through me right now?
0: Totally. He's looking me in the eyes. He's not looking at a screen. I go, they got so-and-so, and he knows the schedule. So you're saying there's a chance.
1: Okay, but there is a chance, but do you not find it hard to believe that if your best player isn't bringing it the way that he should be bringing it, that I am letting the fan in me.
0: If they pull this off, you're not wrong. If they pull this off, they can't do it without Vladdy. The Brent Batemans of the world are not going to pull this team all the way to a postseason spot with the level of ball, the winning percentage they have to clip at here through September. If Vladdy doesn't pick it up, that's not happening.
1: And the way this bullpen is playing too, that's, some point in time, and you talked about the stretch of games, you know, straight games that they've got here, and they're really, really working with the roster of sending guys down, calling guys up to help that bullpen out. And it is, I mean, they've been nails. They have been nails for the last couple of weeks, but you need some starts. You need some 7-inning starts here to really try to, help the bullpen that is pretty gassed out here from this season.
0: All right, let's hear from the skipper after the game last night. Here's John Schneider just on the win.
2: They're playing together. We're playing good defense. Bat quality has been really, you know, different. You know what I mean? Bateman's impacted us, and, you know, Lukey's swinging the bat well. Himmy's swinging the bat well. Everyone's kind of doing their part, you know, and I think it gets a little bit contagious, and you get some young guys at the top of the lineup, and they come right in and contribute. So, pretty good feeling. You know what I mean? It's nice to come to the park. They're working the right way. And, you know, I think there's a pretty good game plan going on right now.
0: And that other young guy at the top of the lineup is McAdoo, who, he started the last two games at third because Okamoto's got the sore knee after he fouled it right off his knee, over the weekend. And, you know, he's come in a couple of games and played well.
1: And I'm hoping this little break for Okamoto too, because I mean, he's been really grinding at the plate as well. He just continues to get served the soft stuff, and he's not adapting.

0: adapting to it whatsoever. So hopefully this.
1: He's not a soft serve ice cream kind of guy.
0: He's 100% a fastball hitter, and he's not getting a whole lot of the heater. So hopefully maybe this little break for him will help because you got to like the defense that you're getting from McAdoo, and you got to like the at bats you're getting from him as well.
1: Snyder on the play of the bullpen that came up big again last night.
2: Sustainable's out the window. It's like, what do we got to do tonight? You know what I mean? So if this was April, it'd be a different story. And we were in that same spot, I think, when guys were on pace for a historic amount of appearances out of the bullpen. But right now it's sustain it for tomorrow night. And then after tomorrow, sustain it for the next night, you know? So it's full send right now.
1: Yeah, they're watering down the orange juice. I don't care.
0: That's a warning.
1: I gotta find out, man. I gotta do it. This is it. Okay.
0: Hey, bullpen, I'm not going to stop coming to you.
1: Yes. Okay. Whose arm is still attached to their shoulder? Okay. You're in. Let's go. We need you.
0: You got Brendan Little coming out there and giving you some outs. I mean, we're ragging on that guy at the end of last season, at the beginning of this season. He spent the majority of it in Buffalo, worked on some stuff. He's come back up. It's nice to have because they've been using the hell out of Fluharty. So it's nice to have another lefty that you can kind of trust in the moment. I'm not, as John Schneider said, I'm not full send on Brendan Little right now, but he is getting you some big outs. Late in games.
1: Another guy that, you know, had his negative moments at huge times. They miss him, though. Jeff Hoffman. They miss him as the setup guy for Louis Varland. So you're spackling that together through all this.
0: This is where we've seen, and I heard the stat, and the Jays' last seven wins, or maybe it's been in their last five wins, they've had saves from five different guys, right? They've had Varland. They had Miles. They had... Now, who got the save 2 days ago? The old sinker. Like, it's been by committee, unfortunately, because they've just been using their arms so much. They had that stretch of extra inning games. That didn't help the Blue Jays at all in terms of that bullpen. But for the here and now, they're getting it done. And they got some good news on Treya Savage as well, that he got it scoped, whatnot, cleaned up, and maybe he'll be good to go. Later on in the season, if need be.
1: All right. Final one from the skipper. His name's come up a few times, but here's John Schneider on Brent Bateman, who's just come into the lineup and been excellent for the Jays since coming over at the deadline.
2: You know, he's an easy guy to like, for one. He's like all business. Has a side to him that's kind of one of the guys, and that's hard to do when you're coming to a new team and making your debut and things like that. So, yeah, it's nice to, you know, feel involved. It's nice to have some key moments early in your career, and probably loosens you up a little bit. But he's been great, man. He's been a great ad.
1: All right, there you go. So the Jays are going to be back at it. Jose Soriano gets the ball tonight. Game three of the 4-game set against the Red Sox before the Yankees will come to town. So a very busy week continues on that front. Just another baseball note. Mentioned it in the update, but we had Eric Macromello on the show yesterday morning. They were about to play the semifinals of the Canadian Little League Championships against Alberta yesterday in Glace Bay, Nova Scotia. They won 3-1. So they're in the final. And that's this morning, our time. First pitch is 11 in Glace Bay. Again,
0: that's awesome.
1: And Eric laid it out. This has been the best team at the tournament. This would be an upset, but it's one game. We'll see what happens. Taking on BC.
0: That's because they're not a true Little League team.
1: No, they're an all-star team. They combine
0: from
1: their all
0: multiple
1: their districts.
0: Regions here. That's yes. That would be like taking, and I know I think you can expand it a little bit more in this district, but that's like taking the best players from, you know, Orleans, South Ottawa, East Nepean, Ottawa West, obviously, and making creating an all-star team from that.
1: And the biggest advantage of doing that, no, all positions matter in a ball team. It's your pitching. Your pitching's going to be deeper. And in tournament format like this, and you've lived it, Hammer.
0: Oh, yeah.
1: You know, with innings restrictions and how often you're allowed to pitch, and you know, arms get tired, all of it. So we'll see what happens today. But good luck to Ottawa West, as they're going to be in the final this morning.
0: Well, the Twins should have BC. They should have a lot of arms because their starter Edward Chamberlain went the distance, pitched the complete game. for the Ottawa West Twins.
1: John Schneider would love him right now. Hey,
0: call him up.
1: Just need one guy. Give everybody else a rest. All right, so I track that later this morning, and we'll see if we've got a local team going to South Williamsport next week, and that's when the Little League World Series will get underway. We're back in a moment on TSN Mornings on TSN 1200.
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1: Oh, Aaron's inspired. He's just going to go through that list we talked about on the top of the show now. I'm surrounded
2: by except for Randy Jackson. We're not going to get to him. Sorry.
1: Now, okay, listen, are you, you're of that vintage as well.
2: Oh, hell yeah.
1: You remember when they called it New Country when it hit, right?
2: Yeah, just, that was sort of Garth Brooks, right?
1: It just exploded. Yeah, Garth Brooks was kind of maybe the tip of that spear, but then
2: yeah,
1: all kinds of acts came out of the woodwork, and it was basically, you know what it was? It was glam rock repackaged into country music. It was, in many ways, the way the songs went and stuff. That was my opinion.
2: An interesting take, yeah. Yeah. That makes sense.
1: Like, 80s glam rock got repackaged into new country for commercial purposes.
2: Well,
1: but I digress.
2: It worked.
1: Listen, I bought cowboy boots. The closest off-campus bar.
2: You grew up in Carlton Place.
1: No, I was in Thunder Bay at school at the time. So the closest off-campus bar was called Silverado. And then it magically burned down at the end, near the end of the school year. Wow. I don't know why that happened. Well,
2: huh,
1: yeah.
2: Interesting.
1: Yeah.
2: The kids are gone.
1: And then it reopened, after they, redid it, and they called the Coyotes, I think it was. Anyways.
2: What's it called now?
1: I don't know.
2: Time to build a new bar.
1: Anybody know? Hey, Thunder Bay? Okay. If anything is still in that building, is that building even still there? I don't know.
2: So you bought cowboy boots in Thunder Bay?
1: Yes.
2: To show off to the girls?
1: No, it was me and other guys in the dorm and whatever.
2: Oh, you're all losers.
1: Well, the reason, listen, I'm getting to the point. The point is, it was the cheapest beer. And it was the closest off-campus bar that you could walk to. Okay, well, that's not true. There was another establishment.
2: Did wearing cowboy boots give you a buck off a bottle?
1: No, it's just this was creepy. The pitchers back then were $5 on Wednesday nights.
2: Delicious.
1: Yeah, but are they doing a little recycling? Like the bar that got busted years ago over in Hull? I don't know. We didn't care.
2: So yeah, you don't, when you're the age that you were back then, you're not asking questions.
1: Yes.
2: Except I'm asking a lot of questions about the cowboy boots.
1: Anyways, it wasn't like I was a massive fan of that music, but I heard a lot of it because I was there.
2: It was the style of
1: the time. It was cheap beer night. It was the style of the time. I had an onion on my belt and cowboy boots on.
2: Cowboy boots on.
1: And then after you've overindulged, you get back trying to get those things off, you know, when you're not that stable.
2: It's a pain in the ass.
1: Oh.
2: Not that I was ever one that that wore cowboy boots for any reason whatsoever. But yeah, it's not the footwear that's easy to take off the feet at the end of the night of some $5 pitchers.
1: So you never had a pair?
2: I never had a pair of cowboy boots. No, there was no reason to do that at all. We're not two-stepping.
1: You never got into your boot scooting boogie?
2: No. God, we're not line dancing. We're not doing anything like that. You don't need cowboy boots.
1: All right. Anyways, you're thinking, what the heck are they talking about? Well, there was this list of 90 songs of, you know, these random lists that you see on sites that hold up all these years later. And they came up with the top, like, 24 or 25. I just did the top 10. And then at number 10 was Alan Jackson, Chattahoochee. And Hammer took big issue with that.
2: Oh, that's just an ass song. That's all. That's why. That song does not, if I played it, there's not one person that would say, oh my God, I haven't heard that in a while. Happy to hear that song again. No, yeah, you're tired of it.
1: Play it again.
2: It's junk.
1: It's in the earworm category of Cotton Eye Joe for you.
2: Oh God. And I know I apologize to Stuntman Stu, because I know that's just one of his jams.
1: Our old buddy, the late Buzz. Oh, he loved that song.
2: That gets him going, gets him jammed up in the morning, but for me, it's a song that I think can be retired. We from everywhere, from rinks, stadiums, ballparks, Cotton Eye Joe. Don't even put it up in the rafters. It doesn't belong up there. It doesn't deserve that prestige. Just take the CD, because I know that's what you've got it on. Put it to the side. Let it collect dust.
1: Ryan's got an update. Lodi, I grew up in Thunder Bay. Not sure what bar you're talking about, but the big news there right now is that Centerfolds...
2: Is that the other one you're talking about?
1: ...burned down over the weekend. Do you remember that joint? Well, there was a bar that was it was the only bar that was a little bit closer. And it changed names. I was there 3 years. And it changed every year I came back. It was under new ownership and the name was different.
2: Was it under new ownership?
1: Or
2: was it just somebody's wife and then to somebody's brother, to somebody's dad?
1: There was that. And then a little further was this recycled country bar. And then there was a hotel that was close by and there was a Casey's restaurant in it. And the sports bar was called Ringside Seats.
2: I'm loving that.
1: And we'd go there. And the owner was good because we'd go sometimes the odd time. We're students. You don't have a lot of money, so you're not eating out a lot, right? So he'd seen us enough because this is, you kids out there, back in the day, if you wanted to watch a sporting event that wasn't in your market, you had to have one of those big satellite dishes. And some of the bars had those. Nobody else did. So you'd go to the bar. And I wanted to go see Wayne Gretzky break the points record. And I watched that when Marty McSorley set him up, the LA Kings, and he scored. And there you go.
2: And that's where he had a goal scoring record when he
1: passed Gordie Howe. So I was at the bar sipping coffee because they let us buy coffee and you get the free refills. And they were good. They were really, because it was late, right? It was late. There's not many people there. It's like, all right, I'll let the kids hang out. They're not going to spend any money. Let them watch the game where they can sip their coffee.
2: Sip their coffee and a glass of water. Yeah. And then they'll head over to Centerfolds later.
1: I know what they're really saving their money for. Yeah, right. All right, there we go.
2: See, now we know the rest of the story.
1: Now we know
2: there.
1: The rest of the story. Yeah, thanks. Thanks, Ryan. Okay.
2: But good to hear that Centerfolds is still around. Bad to hear that the recent fire. I'm sure it'll be back up and running.
1: Well, yes, I think it'll probably be okay. It's funny how that works with certain establishments. Oh, that's awful. How did that happen?
2: I was in Belleville, and the Boot Club is still around there on North Front Street. Somebody's going there.
1: Back in a moment. News and sports updates straight ahead. Danny Gallagher has come out with his 11th book on the Montreal Expos. Danny's going to join us shortly after 8 o'clock. We'll talk about that. And speaking of those times, that's where I was when it happened. They went on strike. There was still hope that maybe that the season would continue. I moved back to start my school year, and it didn't happen. It was on this day where the strike started in 94 that eventually killed the Expos. That was good. Fa-la-la-la-la. We'll talk some golf with Brad Fritz later in the show as well, shortly after 9 on TSN Mornings on TSN 1200.

0: That fire broke out at Centerfold just after 2:30 a.m. Interesting. Not much interesting in terms of traffic this Wednesday morning. Not a whole lot to tell you about right now. No accidents. That's a good thing. We just have some volume building right now on the eastbound 417, starting around the 416 split until Woodruff. 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All right, let's take a look at that weather. It looks pretty good. Risk of a thunderstorm this afternoon, I have to say it. But for the most part, prior to that, we'll have some sunshine and a high of 25. Overnight low of 16 follows up a pretty decent Thursday with a high of 24 and more sun. Again, another risk of a thunderstorm in the afternoon. And then Friday, kicking off the weekend, a high of 22 and sun. Right now, it's 15 at TSN 1200.
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15: From the CTV newsroom, I'm Connor Ray with the news on TSN 1200. Ottawa police investigating a fatal collision which closed lanes on the highway late last night. OPS says the crash occurred between a vehicle and a pedestrian around 9:50 p.m. in the eastbound lanes of Highway 174 at Blair Road. Few details have been made available, but police confirmed that the crash was fatal and that lanes have since been reopened there. Investigators are looking for witnesses and dash cam footage of the area from that time to come forward as the investigation there continues. Ottawa's stormwater infrastructure continues to be a topic of discussion around the city after more heavy rainfall on Monday caused some properties to flood again in the West End. In July, city officials said they were looking at doing a comprehensive review of the sewer system to determine where improvements can be made, though since then there have been no updates. Speaking with CFRA, Councillor Lane Johnson says she expects more details to be provided soon.
16: They're retaining consultants and, you know, it may take a few months, I would expect, for them to get it right. But neighborhood by neighborhood, we want to know what upgrades or maintenance or other solutions might be necessary to make sure that everyone gets the same level of service from our stormwater system as the other.
15: Johnson says staff informed her of about 60 calls to 311 related to flooding during Monday's heavy burst of rain. Meanwhile, the head of OC Transpo says recent reports of the damage caused to the western extension of the O-Train during the Canada Day storm are, quote, pretty accurate. Rick Leary saying, while assessments are ongoing, he again confirmed there is significant damage to the stations, rails, and other infrastructure. Speaking with CTV News, he said it's too early to release a timeline for repairs as they are still determining everything that needs to be done.
17: It was extensive damage through the flood. And right now what I'm doing is I'm working with the contractor and we're doing an assessment. And I've made it very clear to council and the transit committee that I'll be back in early 2027 with the schedule for repair and replace and when we think we can start up.
15: The city's director of rail construction telling CTV Ottawa last week that they may need to redo and rip up sections of the track. That is the latest from the CTV newsroom. I'm Connor Ray with the news on TSN 1200.
0: Good morning. We'll begin on the diamond. Acquired at that trade deadline, rookie center fielder Brett Bateman continues to impress. He doubled home Nathan Lucas in the third, then singled home Miles Straw in the fifth. The Jays handed the previously scorching hot Red Sox their fourth consecutive loss, 5-4, in front of another sellout in Toronto. The Jays have now won 9 of their last 13 and sit 2.5 games out of that final wild card spot in a very crowded race to the postseason in the American League. Game 3 of 4, that set with Boston, goes tonight. Newcomer Jose Soriano gets a start for Toronto. Ranger Suarez gets the ball for the Bo Sox. Meanwhile, as expected, Trey Yesavage had surgery on his left knee to repair a meniscus tear, but the good news is there's still a chance he could return late this season. After leaving Monday's game after 4 innings, starter Jameson Taillon has been placed on the 15-day IL with a right forearm tendonitis. Now, Chase Lee was recalled, and he actually got the win last night. Elsewhere in the bigs, the Yankees handed the Mariners a fifth straight loss, 4-1. Tampa over the Athletics,
18: 12-4. After a three-month layoff due to elbow issues, Blake Snell struck out 10 in six innings. Dodgers went on to beat the Royals 5-4 in 10. The Cincinnati Reds snapped a three-game skid with an extra innings 5-4 comeback win over the White Sox. Now, the White Sox drew their ninth sellout thanks in part to a unique giveaway. Team-branded papal-style hats in honor of Chicago native Pope Leo XIV, a lifelong White Sox fan. Elsewhere, it was the Tigers 6-4 over the Guardians. Baltimore beat Minnesota 5-2. San Diego over Milwaukee 11-2. The Cubs beat Washington 8-6. 2-0 for Miami over Pittsburgh. Atlanta over the Mets 4-0. St. Louis over Philadelphia 2-0. Colorado beat Arizona 3-2. San Fran over Houston 4-1. And the Angels got by Texas in a rare win 3-2. Before the game, sitting with the worst record in baseball, the Angels fired pitching coach Mike Maddux and two of his assistants. The general manager determined the team wasn't making sufficient use of the technology and analytics available to its pitchers. The Ottawa Titans kicked off a road trip with a 9-6 loss in Crestwood, Illinois to the Windy City Thunderbolts. Game two of that series goes tonight. After a 3-1 win over Alberta yesterday, the Ottawa West Twins will play in the Canadian Little League Championship Final against BC at 11 ET this morning in Glace Bay, Nova Scotia. The winner goes on to the Little League World Series, which gets underway next week in Pennsylvania. At TD Place last night, Atletico Ottawa fell behind 2-0 early, clawed back to get a 3-3 result, but were eliminated in quarterfinal play of the Canadian Championship on aggregate 4-6 to FC Supra de Quebec. CFL news as they prepare to face the Bombers in Winnipeg on Friday. Catch it live on TSN 1200. The winless Red Blacks continue to tinker with the roster. The club has signed veteran defensive lineman Tione Timima. The former LSU Tiger was released by the Lions after five seasons with BC. In the NFL, as expected, the Vikings have named Kyler Murray their starting quarterback. Murray had been the heavy favorite to win the job the moment he signed a one-year $1.3 million contract March 12th following the release from the Cardinals, who will still pay him $35.5 million. The decision pushes J.J. McCarthy, the number 10 pick from the 24 draft, to the number 2 slot after 10 career starts with Minnesota. The Bears have lost Kobe Bryant for 4 to 6 months as the safety underwent surgery after he hyperextended his left knee, sustaining a bone bruise and a small fracture. CBS held a media session to promote their NFL schedule where it was revealed there is no timetable or final decision for that matter regarding Tony Romo at this time. Romo received 3 citations from the Milwaukee County Sheriff's Office following a July 23rd traffic stop where he subsequently performed poorly in on-field sobriety test, and he was cited for refusing to take a test for intoxication after the arrest. J.J. Watt has been elevated to work with Jim Nantz. Ross Tucker steps in with Ian Eagle in CBS's number 2 booth. NHL news, the Vancouver Canucks have signed forward Adam Navat, knee to a 3-year entry-level contract. Selected 24th overall in June's draft, Novotny had 34 goals for Peterborough last season. The NBA has announced its opening day and Christmas Day games. LeBron James and the 76ers will open things up against the defending champion Knicks in New York on Tuesday, October the 20th, as the middle game of a triple header. First game will see the Celtics visit the Pistons, while the nightcap will see SGA and the Thunder visit Wemby and the Spurs. The 5 Christmas Day games start at noon Eastern. San Antonio at the Knicks, the Heat at the Celtics, 76ers at the Lakers, OKC at Minnesota, and Denver will be at Golden State. As he awaits a pending trade back to the Raptors at the conclusion of the NBA's cap circumvention investigation, Clippers forward Kawhi Leonard was at the National Bank Open in Toronto last night with his realtor. Of note on the court, Coco Gauff advanced to the semifinals as her opponent Belinda Bencic had to withdraw with a hip injury. Gauff will face number 2 seed Elena Rybakina, who got by Japan's Naomi Osaka in 3 sets. Today's other semifinal will feature 7 seed Iga Swiatek versus 9 seed Elena Svitolina. Meanwhile, due to Monday's rainout, all 4 men's quarterfinal matches took place in Montreal last night. 3 Americans and defending champion Ben Shelton, Lerner Tien, Brandon Nakashima, and Spain's Rafael Hodor all advanced to the semis. Hodor will face Nakashima tonight, followed by Shelton versus Tien. And now you're up to date.
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34: Nice is a death sentence. If you went on a date with somebody and then later you overheard, it's like, how was your date with him? Oh, he's nice. You know, okay, it's not going to happen. The thing is, you're supposed to be nice. Nice isn't the bar, that's the floor. But you should hopefully be nice. Saying someone is nice after spending time with them, because remember, they didn't say kind. They didn't say sweet. They said nice. It would be like if you went on a date with someone and then later on you overheard, how was your date with him? Oh, he has a face. You would hope so. That would be ideal. That's not a compliment to be like, eyes right where they're supposed to be.
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0: Show. Hour number two is underway. TSN Mornings on TSN 1200. Steve Lloyd, Matt Hamer with you. If you're waking up now, you're waking up to 16 degrees. High of 26. Chance of some showers. We'll stay positive. Nothing like Monday that we saw here in Ottawa.
1: We've seen too much of that.
0: It's a little much.
1: I think I came across something. This is the wettest summer in the Ottawa area in its history.
0: It was the wettest July ever. And now it's, yes. I was walked out with our good friend Steve Bunda yesterday morning after we were done, Hammer. And he was off to cut the grass again at his mother's. And if you have a property where you got to keep the grass cut, like you could cut the grass less than every week with how much rain that we've had. And it started in the spring and it just has not stopped. Anyways, okay. We'll see what happens a little bit later today.
1: Yeah, here you go. From Ottawa weather records, with 21 days remaining, Ottawa is already in first place for wettest summer on record since they started keeping records. Nuts.
0: That's a lot. That'll do. And as we know, every time it rains, you heard in the news update, every time it rains heavily in Ottawa, we've had a lot of heavy rain. Unfortunately, we talk about, water going to places it shouldn't go.
1: Yeah.
0: And you don't need it to go.
1: Flooded basements.
0: Flooded basements and going into the river. When it maybe should have, not treated water that way. Anyways, okay, we digress. We move right along. Coming up later in the show, Danny Gallagher is going to join us. He's got another book out on the Montreal Expos on this, the 32nd anniversary of when the strike, work stoppage. It's still funny when all these years later, if you talk to somebody that was on the union side or you talk to somebody that was on the ownership side, it's like, well, you know, it's,
1: we'd
0: like
1: to play. Fingers?
0: Pointy fingers, or what are we calling it? Fans just say, yeah, you just killed the season. And if you were an Expos fan, eventually that killed your team. So we'll talk about that a little bit on the anniversary, but that's not exactly what the new book is about. So we're going to talk to Danny about an hour from now. The FedEx playoffs begin tomorrow. And also this whole, what the heck is Liv doing? I know Brad's got some thoughts on that. So former PGA Tour player Brad Fritch is going to join us coming up shortly after 9 o'clock. This morning.
1: Can Liv just go away quietly? Let's face it.
0: That's what's happening.
1: You're done.
0: That's what's happening. It's the end of Saving Private Ryan.
1: Yeah.
0: Shh.
1: It's over.
0: Shh.
1: Bye-bye.
0: The $5 billion that have propped you up the last number of years from the Saudi Investment Fund is no longer there.
1: Yeah, not
0: no
1: a great available. Investment there.
0: Oh,
1: didn't quite work.
0: You know when you got something on your mind, I should be saying something right now. What was it? Congratulations to Randy.
1: Hey!
0: Randy was our winner. We gave away our Atletico tickets. We did that for the early birds last hour. Four-pack coming up 1 week from tonight. Vancouver FC will be in town. Get your tickets at ticketmaster.ca. So the Red Blacks continue to prepare for their next game. Brought in another defensive lineman who was cut from the Lions at the end of June. They released a couple defensive backs earlier this week. We talked about that yesterday. Prior week, they released defensive back Shakir Brown, receiver Geno Lewis. They replaced their defensive coordinator. They are 0-8, as we are well aware. It is the midway point of the season, as they're going to be in Winnipeg to take on Zach Collaros and the Blue Bombers. Collaros is healthy, having missed some time. Drew Brown, the former Red Black, was the starting quarterback in his stead. So here is Red Black's receiver / kick returner, Khalil Pimpleton, and what the mood is like now. We've asked this question many times as the losses have continued to mount, trying to gauge, because you would have to think you've got to ramp yourself up. You're pros, right? It's all about the next game. But it's got to be tough to stay positive when the losing continues. Here's what Pimpleton had to say on that.
2: The next one, you know, just getting our minds ready, leaving the past in the past. I'm looking forward to what we, you know, to the mission that we have in front of us this week against Winnipeg.
0: All right, so they'll be practicing again later today, and probably hear some more thoughts from head coach Ryan Dinwiddie. But man, you when you're 0-8, and you look at the schedule the rest of the way, and we've seen how many different ways this team has found a way to lose games, and so many facets need work, Hammer.
1: Everywhere.
0: Through sheer attrition, you would hope you're going to win some games here, but because the playoffs, forget it. If you're a player and the coach, don't say forget it. You never lose hope until you're mathematically out, but just as outsiders, as we're observing here, it's all about identifying what is working with this team. What can work with this team? What players are you going to get a good look at here the rest of the way, and how they're going to handle themselves through this adversity, and who can ramp up their play? And you start thinking about, okay, what are we doing for next season? Like that's the big view here from up top, from the top of the organization. You're trying to look forward that way, trying to win a game this week, obviously, but it's about identifying who's going to be here.
1: Okay. You're right on two fronts here for Khalil Pimpleton, right? He's saying all the right things, and that's what you've got to say as a player. That's what you have to say as a head coach. The issue is when you're 0-8 and when you're in game and something goes wrong in game, that's when your mind goes back to and goes pretty quickly because your confidence is not high. It's extremely low. So when things start to go wrong during a football game, it doesn't take long for you mentally as a player to just follow that snowball because you've seen it so much already this season. That's where I think this team really needs to focus on is in game, just trying to keep the confidence up throughout, regardless of what happens. Now, for the rest of the season, you're right. It's an extended off season. That's what it is, because the off season that you did have prior to this year didn't work. The players that you brought in didn't help. You've cut a lot of them already. You've moved on from a lot of players that you signed as free agents because you thought it was going to help this team. You learn that they're not helping this team, so you move on from them. You bring new blood in. And you're hoping to get production from them, performances from them, and you keep doing that until you find players. That's what this is. It's a training camp, unfortunately, but it's necessary. It's necessary to turn this around. You don't need to hold on to hope for this season. What you really need to do is retool, rebuild for next season. And that can happen quick in the CFL. That's the best thing about the CFL. You can be a 3-4-5 win team, and I'm sure a lot of Red Black fans would take a 5-win team right now with only 10 games remaining. And you can turn that around into a playoff team for next year. And let's not forget, next year, you've got 8 playoff teams. You don't want to be that 9th. You don't want to be the one that's out. So that's what this season has to be about, is finding players that can play the game, that can play to Ryan Dinwiddie's system, play the what he wants to see, not just defensively, but off on the offensive side as well.
0: That is going to be the worst next season. If you're the worst team in the league, whoever that's going to be, and hopefully it's not Ottawa, but whoever it is, because there's only going to be one team.
1: That's it.
0: And I know they've classified it, but come on. We know what this is. Everybody makes a playoff, but one team.
1: You don't want to be that one team.
0: You don't want to
1: take advantage of
0: this time. You don't want to be the one kid like Hammer was,
1: what?
0: Sent to the corner with a dunce cap. You don't get to go outside. No recess for you.
1: You want to be included. You want to be a part of it, regardless of the fact that, you know, 8 and 9 teams make it. You can make fun of that, but you don't want to be that one team that's not in it. That's going to stink. That's going to be a hard stink to get off of you as a franchise and as a team.
0: One more from Pimpleton, and just commenting on the fact, you're 0-8. Did you see this coming at all?
2: Nobody, again, hopes or would imagine that they would be in this position. But again, we're professionals, right? You know, we have to continue to come in every week, and do our job. When we put ourselves in this position, it's tough, you know, to deal with. But we have to find it within ourselves, mentally, emotionally, and physically, to come in and put that behind us, put that in the back of our mind, and focus on the task at hand, in front of us.
0: All right, so we'll have more on that here in the coming days, ramping up towards Friday when they'll be in Winnipeg to take on the Bombers. In fact, I'm going to be doing the drive show starting tomorrow, the last couple of days of the week, with Mike Sutherland, Renegades legend, Sudsy, and P.A. Maven. We'll be doing a show with him the next couple of afternoons.
3: Red Blacks!
0: Oh, yeah.
1: You're going to get that nonstop.
0: Nonstop.
1: Loop from Sudsy.
0: I'm just going to play that. That's what we're going to do.
1: You're going to ask Sudsy a question. Hey, Sudsy, what do you think about the offense?
3: Red Blacks!
1: A great answer. Really breaking it down, Suds.
0: All right. Another, this is going to be a detour. Nothing to do with what we just talked about, but I want to get your thoughts on this. So, they alternate every year. We know that. For the National Bank Open, one year, the women will play in Toronto and the men will play in Montreal. And then the next year they reverse that, but it's concurrent. It's always at the same time. So last night, the women, were playing. And unfortunately, there was one walkover as, Benchitz had to, retire, just before her match with Coco Gauff. So there was only one match taking place in Toronto. And it was a good match. Naomi Osaka was involved, former world, number one. She ends up falling to, the second seed, Alina Rybakina. And where I'm going with this, Hammer, is did you see this? There was lots of video of a certain spectator that arrived to watch. It was Kawhi Leonard. And there's people, you can find this online.
1: He is just soaking this up.
0: Somebody saw him. And listen, you wanted to be seen.
1: Yes.
0: The way he just walked in and he's with a guy wearing it's summer in Toronto. It's pretty muggy and hot, right?
1: Oh, but you got to look cool.
0: The guy that he's walking in with is wearing a sweater, a full-on sweater, a full-on Gucci sweater. How do I know this? It said Gucci on it, like in big letters with all these loud. It reminded me of.
1: Oh, it's not because that you own one?
0: It reminded me of how loud the colors were, like back in the day, like when those like Benetton shirts were in vogue. You know, those knockoff rugby. Kind of like with all these loud colors.
1: Oh, yeah.
0: Yeah. So it's kind of like that. And you're like, who's that guy? He's a realtor. So Kawhi's walking in with his realtor to watch some tennis last night in Toronto. This as he waits, and we all wait, for the NBA to conclude their investigation into cap circumvention with the Clippers. And nobody knows where this is going to go. There seems to be some of the air quotes insiders that I've been tracking this story with believe that probably going to be some penalties for Steve Ballmer and the Clippers.
1: It should be massive.
0: Yes.
1: It should be huge.
0: Yeah. So the massive fines and maybe suspension from being around the team. But then the big thing is, will this kill the trade? Because the Raptors and the Clippers have agreed upon a trade for Kawhi Leonard to come back to Toronto. He wants to come back to Toronto, and he wants to sign an extension. He told his agent to tell teams, I'll only sign an extension to Toronto if I'm going to be traded.
1: Toronto means so much to him.
0: So, not that long ago, did not want to be in Toronto, and now wants to be in Toronto. And the thinking is, he got really familiar in how the staff treated him in Toronto. Because, you know, Kawhi Leonard, did he invent the term load management? He helped make it popular at the very least.
1: He was a part of that with San Antonio, right? Yeah. That was part of the deal.
0: Yeah. And now had issues, and now that's become a big problem in the NBA, to the point where the commissioners tried to bring in mechanisms to make teams play guys that you go to a market star player and you fans are paying big money to go see. It's like, not playing tonight. Why? Load management. Is he hurt? No, not really. Just tired.
1: And they continue to
0: not feeling it today.
1: And they continue to make changes with, like, games played to be eligible for MVP and for personal trophies and awards and whatnot, that you've got to play a certain amount of games as well.
0: If you're the Raptors and it comes down, this will come to a conclusion at some point. Pretty certain the Clippers are going to take the brunt of this. You're the ones that orchestrated it. You're all these alleged side deals.
1: Yeah.
0: That circumvented the cap. But, you know, you're the player and your eyes are wide open. You knew it was happening. You could make the argument that maybe something should happen there as well. But let's say there is some sort of a penalty. Let's say that the NBA says, Kawhi, you're suspended for the first 2 months of a season. Something like that.
1: I don't know how.
0: Just stay with me. Because I'm with you on that. I'm not sure if that makes sense, but let's just say that happens. Would you still do the deal?
1: Yeah.
0: If you're the Raptors, if you know that the player you're bringing in is going to be suspended for the first portion, maybe half the season, whatever it's going to be. Now, the whole season, that's a different. Can't see that. But if there is a somewhat significant suspension penalty to Kawhi Leonard, if you're the Raptors, do you pull out of the deal? Or do you say, you know what, we'll still take him. He'll be ready when he's ready.
1: If I'm the Raptors, I'm still making that deal because it's really hard to go back on. It's really hard to bring back Grady Dick. That was part of that deal. You can't bring the players that are part of it back into the Raptors lineup and go, all right, guys, yeah, we didn't want you, but come on back because we're going to lose Kawhi for half the season. So we don't want to do that. We're going to rescind that trade and just come on back to us. That's what we want. No, that's just not going to happen. I think for the Raptors, they're pretty much sold on Kawhi. My question is, I don't know how you punish the player because I think all the onus is on the ownership. So you've got the owner that's saying, hey, we're going to circumvent the salary cap. We're going to pay you all this other money through this sponsorship deal with some of the side businesses that I'm a part of and that we've got sponsorships with the team. We're going to pay you another $10, $15, $20 million. I don't think that's coming out of the brainchild of Kawhi's head unless that can be proven, unless it's Kawhi and his uncle and his people that are coming to Steve Ballmer, the Clippers owner, and everybody else and saying, hey, this was his germ of an idea and we went along with it. Then yeah, you should suspend Kawhi Leonard. If it's the Clippers that had the idea and went about it themselves in attracting Kawhi Leonard to LA after his one season with the Raptors, then it's all on the Clippers. It's all on their ownership. And really, I don't think much can be done to Kawhi Leonard. I think you're going to see a massive punishment to the LA Clippers.
0: So this all started last summer when the reports came out, and this is all the reporting of Pablo Torre.
1: That's a great job.
0: Oh, it's just, oh, Steve Ballmer must hate him.
1: I think that add them to the list.
0: Like he's done some real reporting. Real reporting, not just sycophantic reporting.
1: Yeah, not just rumors.
0: So
1: he's backing it up.
0: So it was known as the Aspiration Scandal. The company where money was allegedly being funneled back in a roundabout way to Kawhi Leonard. And within the last week, he uncovered another avenue. Just looking for the right word. Avenue to get Kawhi more money that had happened. And it came with the construction of the Wintuit Dome, their new home arena. And basically, they've got this. You go to a lot of major stadiums these days, like the Jumbotrons just get bigger and bigger and bigger and more innovative. So the company that provided that, Daktronics, apparently Kawhi had a deal to help promote that company as well. And all of a sudden, we're building a new arena, and it's like, ah, guess who built the new board?
1: Yeah, but can you see Kawhi Leonard getting punished at all? Like, this seems to be right now, honestly, all on the Clippers. I just don't know. I don't know how you punish the player. Because who wouldn't say, you're going to give me more money, and I'm going to play for you, and you're going to hide it somewhere? Yeah, of course I'm going to say yes to that. It's not my idea, it's your idea, but yeah, I'm a part of it.
0: It makes sense that he really shouldn't. He's the one just taking the money. He is.
1: Like,
0: it's not whatever. But then again, this is a totally different arena. This is so public. This is professional sports. These are the rules. There are cap circumvention is frowned upon.

0: indignant the way he answers those questions, then maybe the commissioner would do something. Careful how you answer those questions.
1: I would tend to agree. I mean, the league is going through a pretty lengthy investigation here, and who knows what else it might uncover. I just feel like all the responsibility is on Steve Ballmer and the ownership here. And I mean, you could see first round picks. Obviously, there'll be a heavy fine. I don't know if he could shrink their salary for a certain amount of years as well and say, hey, your cap is this now.
0: And it was, correct me if I'm wrong, it was his uncle that's his agent, right, that did all this?
1: Yes.
0: So at the very least, you're losing your certification.
1: Yeah. Oh, yeah.
0: Like you're done.
1: That should happen.
0: You're not going to be an agent ever again.
1: It's going to be everybody around Kawhi that gets hurt, that gets punished for this. It's not going to be the player. I can't see him getting any games, but certification, absolutely turfed. Steve Ballmer ownership there, ton of picks, ton of cash. Who knows what else there? Because you do have to make a statement here. This has to be a statement for Silver and the NBA that this is, you can't be going around doing crap like this.
0: So I only bring it up. Well, last night I'm sitting there, I'm preparing for the show this morning. I'm watching the Jays game. I'm flipping over to the tennis and I'm like, what, is that Kawhi?
1: I didn't think Kawhi liked the public eye.
0: And then I see the walk-in video. Yeah, it was like a walk-in video that kind of went viral.
1: Wait, the same thing with the Blue Jays 2 weeks ago.
0: Yeah, but walking in with this guy with his big loud sweater.
1: Oh, sorry,
0: I want to watch some tennis.
1: Yeah. My real estate agent. Going to find me a house.
0: What are your thoughts on the NBA? They got 5 games on Christmas. That news came out yesterday. 5. And the NFL has decided they wanted a piece of the Christmas pie the last few years as well.
1: They're pushing the NBA, and the NBA's like, nope, nope, nope, we're sticking around.
0: They're doing a double down. They got 5 games starting at noon on Christmas Day.
1: I'll tell you, I like opening night. I like opening night of the NBA season.
0: Of course LeBron's going to go to New York and play the Knicks.
1: Hells yeah.
0: Because his agent said if the Knicks didn't win the title, he wouldn't have went to New York.
1: Remember those NBA, what the NBA Finals tickets were at Madison Square Garden? They're going for like 40, 50, 60, 70, 80.
0: Yeah.
1: What's going to be opening night at the Garden? Banner raising, and you've got LeBron there and the 76ers. What's that ticket going to cost you?
0: Yeah, it's a triple header on the 20th of October for opening night, and that's going to be the middle game. OKC and the nightcap. With SGA.
1: Delicious.
0: Take on the Spurs and then rematch of the Western Final. Okay, we'll take a quick break back in a moment on TSN Mornings on TSN 1200.

0: No accidents, but we've got some volume. Eastbound 417 building up right now between Woodruff and Rochester. Westbound lanes on the Queensway slowing down right around St. Laurent until Nicholas. And we also have some heavy delays right now. This is because of construction. That's at Riverside and the and Bank Street area. Slow go there because of construction. 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All right, take a look at the weather. Looks nice to finish off the week here. A high of 25 today. Risk of a thunderstorm. Feeling more like 30 with the Humidex. Overnight low of 16. Another risk of a thunderstorm for Thursday afternoon. High of 24. And then Friday, high of 22 in sunshine and 23 in sun on Saturday. Right now, it's 15 at TSN 1200.
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1: All right, 7:51. Danny Gallagher is going to join us after the top hour break. Got his 11th book in the Montreal Expo is out, and this is the 32nd anniversary of when the 94 season paused. Paused. It was just a pause. Don't worry, you know, this is all a leverage thing, and they're going to pause. And they'll be back in a few weeks, right?
2: And the Expos right? franchise paused.
1: Right?
2: Right?
1: And the Expos were the best team in baseball. They're still going to have the World Series, right? No, they did not. That's next hour.
2: Hey, how come you didn't wear your new shirt for the interview this morning?
1: I should have wore my Tim Raines. Powder blue. Man, that is the best anonymous gift I have ever received.
2: Tim Rock Raines jersey?
1: Yep. And it's got the All-Star Game patch when it was at the Big O on it as well. Beautiful.
2: We were just talking about
1: this. It was a gift from a listener years ago.
2: The coaches and I last night on the Diamond, right? And the Expos had the powder blue, too. There's just not enough powder blue.
1: No.
2: Like the Blue Jays, they've got the powder blue. They don't wear them nearly enough. They need to wear more powder blue.
1: The Royals.
2: Beautiful.
1: The Phillies back in the day wore, I wouldn't call it powder blue, but it was close. But,
2: yeah, and you see it from time to time there.
1: Yep.
2: You've got the Utah Mammoth recently, right? They've got a little powder blue in there. The Kraken, do they have a little powder blue in their jerseys? Maybe it's just a dark blue.
1: Yeah, I wouldn't call that powder blue. No.
2: Okay.
1: No.
2: But there needs to be in sports.
1: Utah in their logo's got a little powder blue.
2: Yeah. Tennessee Titans, mm-hmm. little powder blue. They need
1: Houston Oilers. Yes.
2: A little bit more powder blue going on in sports jerseys.
1: Anyways,
2: Sens, how about a powder blue jersey?
1: No. Don't do that. Come on. They got it right.
2: With the Sens logo.
1: They got it right now. Bring him back to 2D. Crisp. The whites look great.
2: It's a tight jersey.
1: It's very good.
2: It's beautiful.
1: Very nice. You're not getting a lot of support on Kawhi's not going to get any punishment. Just throwing that out. Listen.
2: No, I get the other side too.
1: Okay. Just going to rip through a few of these.
2: I'm just wondering, you just have to find him. Is there something written in the rules of the NBA, like an owner's going to feed you money? I guess maybe there could be something there. You just got to show that there is some malice there. Like if somebody's going to give you money, I'm going to say yes. I'm not going to question if it's legal or not, but hey, you want to give me another 10 schmil? Sure. I'll take it.
1: This one comes in from Ryan. Maybe a large fine to Kawhi makes the most sense. Dale Preet writes, his uncle asked for the stake in the Raptors to stay after the championship year. Yeah, he did.
2: Oh, I know that.
1: Of course, Kawhi knows what's going on. Yes, he does. Boys, the league's going to punish Kawhi because he was part of the plot conspiracy to circumvent the cap. The only way that Leonard says he doesn't know is by firing his agent, whose job it is to know how the cap and contracts, etc. work. Leonard firing his uncle? Cool story. All right, we'll see. And Don in Barhaven writes, come on, Hammer. Guy comes up at the airport and says, hey, take this suitcase full of cash across the border and you can keep half. That's not punishable for the guy muling the case. And I responded to Don. I said, Hammer's a mule for knockoff hoodies. So he's into that.
2: I am. I'll find one. I'll sniff one out. Yeah. But Kawhi is. He's the mule and the recipient. Like he's taking it and keeping it. Like he's not handing it off. He's just taking it. I think Ballmer and the Clippers and these businesses that help build this ring, they're the mules. He's just taking the cash.
1: The Clippers, the agent, his uncle.
2: Yeah.
1: Like here's the pecking order of severity of punishment for me. The Clippers, Steve Ballmer, number 100. One.
2: Yeah.
1: I think then it's the agent. Then it's Kawhi, but I think everybody takes some here.
2: It'll be interesting to see what they do to Kawhi. I'm curious on what the punishment might be. If it's just going to be, if it's going to be games, if it's going to be a small fine, because the Players Association will be paying attention to this too, and they'll have Kawhi's back. They'll be supporting him.
1: All right. And if you're just tuning in, you're wondering why this is kind of a rando conversation. Well, Kawhi watched some tennis last night. He was on the TV.
2: That's what I wanted to bring up.
1: He was seen walking in with his realtor in his very loud sweater as Kawhi Leonard is behaving. You're right. He's at the Jays game somewhat recently as well. Like he is behaving in a manner. It's like, I'm moving to Toronto. I am, I'm coming back.
2: And he wants Toronto to know that, too. He wants the fans to know that. He wants everybody back with him.
1: The trade, in my mind, is happening. It's just a matter of time. Whenever this wraps up and whatever it looks like, whatever fine he might have to pay, whatever, he wants it out there. I'm in Toronto, and this time I want to be here.
2: Funny guy. Funny guy. Lots of laughs. You want to hang out with a guy like Kawhi Leonard. But, yeah, this is so out of character for him. It's not like he was parading himself around San Antonio. He wasn't doing that in his first stint with the Raptors in Toronto. You weren't seeing him out at public events. It wasn't something that he did with the Clippers. Wasn't he taking a helicopter to and fro, you know, wherever he lived in San Diego or whatnot, wherever it was? Like, this is so out of character for him to be in the public eye as much as he has been, but you can tell he's letting everybody know, including the NBA, that, hey, this is where I'm going to be.
1: Part of it has to be, because it was strange in that he let it be known, because he has all the control in the world with his contract situation. I will only sign an extension with the Toronto Raptors. If you're going to trade me somewhere, that's the only team I will sign an extension with. That's it. After he wins the championship and left Toronto, and didn't really want to be playing and living in Canada at that point in his career.
2: Nope.
1: Now things have changed. I would think at least part of the reason is it's hitting the fan here. Where's the furthest place I can go where I also know that place?
2: Yeah, I trust it. I trust the people.
1: Yes.
2: I trust the organization. But I really got to get the hell out of L.A. right now.
1: Yeah.
2: I can't go anywhere in the States. I need to get myself back to Canada and stay there and hunker down there for the rest of my career.
1: There you go. All right. Something to keep an eye on is that the story continues to develop, and Pablo Torre, he revealed another extra source of revenue of being a sponsor of a company that was closely aligned with the Clippers.
2: Do you think this could lead to a few other investigations with other NBA franchises and other players?
1: 100%. This is why you haven't heard a lot from other teams and other players.
2: Nobody
1: wants to offer comment on it.
2: Nobody's getting mad at Steve Ballmer.
1: It's kind of like how, you know what was funny? How a lot of other Major League Baseball teams and players didn't totally beak off like big time on the Houston Astros. Oh, I wonder why that was. Ooh, yeah. Better them than us.
2: If you're not cheating, you're not trying.
1: All right, we'll take a break. News and sports update straight ahead. We're going to talk a little baseball. Brand new book coming out on the Montreal Expos from Danny Gallagher. Danny's going to join us shortly after the break. Brad Fritch teeing up the FedEx playoffs, and this live situation continues to develop. It's interesting. So former PGA Tour player Brad Fritch will join us shortly after 9. Still to come this morning on TSN Mornings on TSN 1200.
2: 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All right, we've got a few issues going on right now on the roads. We've got a stalled vehicle eastbound on the 417 right around Carling. It's a great place for that to happen. And then we've got a lane blocked eastbound on Hunt Club at Maryville. And, of course, that stalled vehicle, that is causing some volume issues right now on the highways. Eastbound 417, it builds up between Woodruff and Rochester. And then heading west in the Queensway, it is a slow go right now, 174 up until Nicholas. With a Subaru, you get more standard features than you'd expect, and great lease and finance offers you won't want to miss. 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TSN 1200 weather, lots of sunshine, a high of 24 today. Maybe a risk of a thunderstorm, overnight low of 16. Another possibility of some thunderstorms tomorrow with a high of 23. 22 on Friday in sunshine and 23 on Saturday in sun. Right now it's 14 at TSN 1200.
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25: From the CTV newsroom, I'm Connor Ray with the news on TSN 1200. Ottawa police investigating a fatal collision which closed lanes on the highway late last night. OPS says the crash occurred between a vehicle and a pedestrian around 9:50 p.m. in the eastbound lanes of Highway 174 at Blair Road. Few details have been made available, but police confirmed that the crash was fatal and that lanes have since been reopened there. Investigators are looking for witnesses and dash cam footage of the area from that time to come forward as the investigation there continues. Ottawa's stormwater infrastructure continues to be a topic of discussion around the city after more heavy rainfall on Monday caused some properties to flood again in the West End. In July, city officials said they were looking at doing a comprehensive review of the sewer system to determine where improvements can be made, though since then there have been no updates. Speaking with CFRA, Councillor Lane Johnson says she expects more details to be provided soon.
26: They're retaining consultants and, you know, it may take a few months, I would expect, for them to get it right. But neighborhood by neighborhood, we want to know what upgrades or maintenance or other solutions might be necessary to make sure that everyone gets the same level of service from our stormwater system as the other.
25: Johnson says staff informed her of about 60 calls to 311 related to flooding during Monday's heavy burst of rain. Meanwhile, the head of OC Transpo says recent reports of the damage caused to the western extension of the O-Train during the Canada Day storm are, quote, pretty accurate. Rick Leary saying, while assessments are ongoing, he again confirmed there is significant damage to the stations, rails, and other infrastructure. Speaking with CTV News, he said it's too early to release a timeline for repairs as they are still determining everything that needs to be done.
1: It was extensive damage through the flood. And right now what I'm doing is I'm working with the contract and we're doing an assessment. And I've made very clear to council and the transit committee that I'll be back in early 2027 with the schedule for repair and replace and when we think we can start up.
25: The city's director of rail construction telling CTV Ottawa last week that they may need to redo and rip up sections of the track. That is the latest from the CTV newsroom. I'm Connor Ray with the news on TSN 1200.
2: Good morning. We'll begin on the diamond. Acquired at that trade deadline, rookie center fielder Brett Bateman continues to impress. He doubled home Nathan Lucas in the third, then singled home Miles Straw in the fifth. The Jays handed the previously scorching hot Red Sox their fourth consecutive loss, 5-4, in front of another sellout in Toronto. The Jays have now won 9 of their last 13 and sit 2.5 games out of that final wild card spot in a very crowded race to the postseason in the American League. Game 3 of 4, that set with Boston, goes tonight. Newcomer Jose Soriano gets a start for Toronto. Ranger Suarez gets the ball for the Bo Sox. Meanwhile, as expected, Trey Yesavage had surgery on his left knee to repair a meniscus tear, but the good news is there's still a chance he could return late this season. After leaving Monday's game after 4 innings, starter Jameson Taillon has been placed on the 15-day IL with a right forearm tendonitis. Now, Chase Lee was recalled, and he actually got the win last night. Elsewhere in the bigs, the Yankees handed the Mariners a fifth straight loss, 4-1. Tampa over the Athletics, 12-4. After a 3-month layoff due to elbow issues, Blake Snell struck out 10 in 6 innings. Dodgers went on to beat the Royals 5-4 in 10. The Cincinnati Reds snapped a 3-game skid with an extra innings 5-4 comeback win over the White Sox. Now, the White Sox drew their 9th sellout thanks in part to a unique giveaway. Team-branded papal-style hats in honor of Chicago native Pope Leo XIV, a lifelong White Sox fan. Elsewhere, it was the Tigers 6-4 over the Guardians. Baltimore beat Minnesota 5-2. San Diego over Milwaukee 11-2. The Cubs beat Washington 8-6. 2-0 for Miami over Pittsburgh. Atlanta over the Mets 4-0. St. Louis over Philadelphia 2-0. Colorado beat Arizona 3-2. San Fran over Houston 4-1. And the Angels got by Texas in a rare win 3-2. Before the game, sitting with the worst record in baseball, the Angels fired pitching coach Mike Maddox and 2 of his assistants. The general manager determined the team wasn't making sufficient use of the technology and analytics available to its pitchers. The Ottawa Titans kicked off a road trip with a 9-6 loss in Crestwood, Illinois to the Windy City Thunderbolts. Game 2 of that series goes tonight. After a 3-1 win over Alberta yesterday, the Ottawa West Twins will play in the Canadian Little League Championship Final against BC at 11 ET this morning in Glace Bay, Nova Scotia. The winner goes on to the Little League World Series, which gets underway next week in Pennsylvania. At TD Place last night, Atletico Ottawa fell behind 2-0 early, clawed back to get a 3-3 result, but were eliminated in quarterfinal play of the Canadian Championship on aggregate 4-6 to FC Supra de Quebec. CFL news as they prepare to face the Bombers in Winnipeg on Friday. Catch it live on TSN 1200. The winless Red Blacks continue to tinker with the roster. The club has signed veteran defensive lineman Tione Timima. The former LSU Tiger was released by the Lions after 5 seasons with BC. In the NFL, as expected, the Vikings have named Kyler Murray their starting quarterback. Murray had been the heavy favorite to win the job the moment he signed a 1-year, $1.3 million contract March 12th, following the release from the Cardinals, who will still pay him $35.5 million. The decision pushes J.J. McCarthy, the number 10 pick from the 24 draft, to the number 2 slot after 10 career starts with Minnesota. The Bears have lost Kobe Bryant for 4 to 6 months as his safety underwent surgery after he hyperextended his left knee, sustaining a bone bruise and a small fracture. CBS held a media session to promote their NFL schedule where it was revealed there is no timetable or final decision for that matter regarding Tony Romo at this time. Romo received 3 citations from the Milwaukee County Sheriff's Office following a July 23rd traffic stop where he subsequently performed poorly in on-field sobriety test, and he was cited for refusing to take a test for intoxication after the arrest. J.J. Watt has been elevated to work with Jim Nantz. Ross Tucker steps in with Ian Eagle in CBS's number 2 booth. NHL news, the Vancouver Canucks have signed forward Adam Novotny to a 3-year entry-level contract. Selected 24th overall in June's draft, Novotny had 34 goals for Peterborough last season. The NBA has announced its opening day and Christmas Day games. LeBron James and the 76ers will open things up against the defending champion Knicks in New York on Tuesday, October the 20th. That's the middle game of a triple header. First game will see the Celtics visit the Pistons, while the nightcap will see SGA and the Thunder visit Wemby and the Spurs. The 5 Christmas Day games start at noon Eastern. San Antonio at the Knicks, the Heat at the Celtics, 76ers at the Lakers, OKC at Minnesota, and Denver will be at Golden State. As he awaits a pending trade back to the Raptors at the conclusion of the NBA's cap circumvention investigation, Clippers forward Kawhi Leonard was at the National Bank Open in Toronto last night with his realtor. Of note on the court, Coco Gauff advanced to the semifinals as her opponent Belinda Bencic had to withdraw with a hip injury. Gauff will face number 2 seed Elena Rybakina, who got by Japan's Naomi Osaka in 3 sets. Today's other semifinal will feature 7 seed Iga Swiatek versus 9 seed Elena Svitolina. Meanwhile, due to Monday's rainout, all 4 men's quarterfinal matches took place in Montreal last night. 3 Americans and defending champion Ben Shelton, Lerner Tien, Brandon Nakashima, and Spain's Rafael Hodor all advanced to the semis. Hodor will face Nakashima tonight, followed by Shelton versus Tien. And now you're up to date.
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33: Nice is a death sentence. If you went on a date with somebody and then later you overheard it was like, how was your date with him? 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You know, okay, it's not going to happen. The thing is, you're supposed to be nice. Nice isn't the bar, that's the floor. But you should hopefully be nice. Saying someone is nice after spending time with them, because remember, they didn't say kind. They didn't say sweet, they said nice. It would be like if you went on a date with someone and then later on you overheard, how was your date with him? Oh, he has a face. You would hope so. That would be ideal. That's not a compliment to be like, eyes right where they're supposed to be.
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0: at it here on a Wednesday morning, taking you to 10 o'clock on TSN Mornings on TSN 1200. Next hour, to talk to former PGA Tour professional, Manitic's Brad Fritch, by way of Holly Springs these days. Get Fritchie's take on the start of the FedEx playoff tomorrow and this whole live wind down. What's that going to look like? I know he's got some thoughts on that. But we kick off the third hour of the show to the Gabriel Pizza Hotline we go, and we welcome in Danny Gallagher, who is releasing his 11th book on the Montreal Expos. Danny, thanks for joining us this morning, and our timing of this interview is impeccable in a bad way, isn't it? 32 years ago today, Major League Baseball shut down for long-suffering Expos fans like myself, hopefully temporarily, and that wasn't the case, was it, as we all know? How are you, Danny?
1: Yeah, very good, Steve. I was born in Renfrew and raised in Douglas, and I covered sports for the Ottawa Journal and Ottawa Sun a long time ago, so it's nice to be on the show. As you say, it's a bad anniversary today, August 12, 1994, when the strike happened. And the worst thing about it was that on September 14th, Bud Selig announced the cancellation of the season. It was a really great team that year. They were 74-40 before the strike, and a dynamite team that would have done some damage in the postseason.
0: And unfortunately, it eventually led to the damage of the Expos moving to Washington eventually 10 years later. But we digress. So this is your 11th book in the Montreal Expos. This is called The Tragic Story of Willie Davis and Other Expos Vignettes. I think the title somewhat speaks for itself, but what are some of the stories you're telling in this one?
1: Okay, so Willie Davis spent 1 year with the Expos in 1974 after spending 13 years with the Dodgers. So I talked to his first wife, who gave me a lot of information about Willie Davis in his lifetime that no other reporter or author has ever discovered. So I devoted 6 chapters to him compared to all my other books. I give 1 chapter to a player, but I got so much information on Willie that I gave him 6 chapters. And then the other 30 chapters are on other players who played for the Expos from 1969 to 2004.
0: And I know just from the excerpt and talking about some of these other stories, it's going to throw a couple of names at you just to elaborate without giving the book away, obviously, here. You got a story on Milton Bradley, who also played for the Ottawa Lynx with the AAA affiliate of the Expos for a number of years. And I think a lot of baseball fans that remember Milton Bradley will remember the temper. He had some outbursts here. So yeah. What was the story like there?
1: Yeah, for sure. He had problems with the manager, Felipe Lou, and general manager, Jim Beattie, and even the owner at the time, majority owner, Jeffrey Loria. Jeffrey Loria walked into the clubhouse one time and saw obscenity-laced T-shirt that Bradley was wearing, and he got upset at Bradley. And he had problems with umpires, and he had problems with the girlfriends and wives and domestic dispute and spent time in jail.
0: Yes. Yeah, there's a lot to unpack there. You also get into the amazing 1983 season of Andre Dawson. So tell that tale.
1: Yeah, so that year he had 18 sacrifice flies, which is really a big rarity. I think the Major League record is 19, but he had 18. He had a great offensive season, and he was throwing runners out from the outfield at third base and second base. He just had an all-around tremendous season, like one of the best in his history.
0: This is your 11th book on the Montreal Expos. So to call you an Expos historian is an understatement here. When you maybe wrote the first one, did you think you'd be writing this many books and there's so many stories to still tell?
1: Not really. My first book was 1997, and then there's a few years apart where the next ones came. But after I turned 65 and took the pensions in 2015, that's when I started revving up my interest in writing books. So just keeping the Expos legacy alive, because there's a lot of people in Canada and the U.S. are always looking for memories and anniversaries and stories about the Expos, and the players appreciate that I keep them in the forefront and keep them in people's minds.
0: We know that Major League Baseball will be expanding. We know that there's still some hope in Montreal. There's some other markets. Vancouver is launched a campaign to try to attract some of that hope. Nashville and some other markets in the U.S. obviously here. Where do you sit on the future of Major League Baseball in Montreal and the hope that some people have?
1: What people need to know that it would take about $3 billion Canadian to get an expansion franchise, and it would take another $1 billion to build a new ballpark downtown. And, you know, the Olympic Installations Board is already spending about $1 billion on fixing up Olympic Stadium, the roof, the technical ring inside the roof, and fixing up the seating to make it pretty worthwhile. But Major League Baseball actually wants a new stadium if a new team was awarded to Montreal. So it's kind of be interesting to see what happens. I'm part of a group called Players on Base trying to get investors involved. And then there's another gentleman who he has a project called the Peanut Project. He is also interested in trying to get a team. So we'll keep trying to keep it fight going until expansion comes in 2029.
0: Yeah, I've spoken to that gentleman as well about this. And you said that with all these books and kind of keeping the memories alive, you know, you mentioned that, you know, the former Expos players appreciate it. And you know what? Every year there's that Expos Fest and you know, some of the greats continue to show up for that. And it's always well attended and they always interact with the fans. What is it about Montreal that, you know, this team, it's been over a couple decades now since we haven't had the Montreal Expos, but still these former players will come back and take part in these Expos Fests, and they just remember it so fondly about playing baseball in Montreal.
1: Yeah, it's a real phenomena that these players come back and the crowds that come, Steve. There's like about 1,000 people that come to these autograph festivals because they love autographs and they appreciate Perry Giannis of Expos Fest arranging these events so that people can come and get autographs. It really tells the baseball world that there's a lot of interest in baseball returning to Montreal if they can get somebody with deep pockets and so on.
0: All right. Well, we'll leave it there. But, Danny, it's called The Tragic Story of Willie Davis and Other Expos Vignettes, his 11th book on the Montreal Expos, and maybe more still to come. It seems you got a lot of stories to tell. Thanks for joining us this morning.
1: Yeah, thank you so much, Steve. Bye now.
0: Okay, there's Danny Gallagher joining us on the Gabriel Pizza Hotline. Yeah, 11 books on the Spos. And I'll admit, a little self-indulgent. I think people have listened to me long enough, wax on. I'm a bit of an Expos fan. And I'll say this, and I've said this to Hammer, I was bitter. I was very bitter. I kind of pulled away from baseball. And baseball was my number one sport. The Expos were my favorite team in any sport. And I'm obviously a big sports fan. What we do here for a living, this is something that I love to do. But the Jays were always my favorite American League team because that's back in the days back then, Hammer, as you know.
2: You're allowed.
0: There was no cross-pollination.
2: That's
0: we didn't
2: right.
0: have interleague play. The only time you saw that happen was in, well, the All-Star game and then the World Series. And that's it here. But I've been pulled back in recent years. I've become a Jays fan, not as hardcore as you, but I do follow the Jays. And
2: welcome back.
0: And right now, I'm watching a lot, and it's great. And I think maybe to tie it back to right now, I think recently at least, the way the Jays play right now reminds me of vintage National League Baseball.
2: A little bit, right?
0: Like
2: they don't bunt. They've tried to bunt a little bit. They don't bunt as much.
0: No.
2: Yeah, not very successfully.
0: No situational hitting. You know, base
2: pitching,
0: stealing has come back in baseball.
2: Defense,
0: you know, it's a small ball can matter in games. It's not all about your exit velo and your launch angle and who cares about strikeouts. There's still some, I get that, but you're seeing actual, because that was always what I loved about baseball. I love the mental game of that's what pisses me off the most when I watch a baseball game, when I see mental errors from major leaguers, and it just drives me nuts.
2: Because the game's been dumbed down.
0: It just drives me, like, how do you not know that? How do you not know you're not, like, how are you not prepared for that situation? Like, that's stuff that was drilled into me when I played Little League.
2: Well, how do you not know that there's one out from from 2 games ago?
0: Yeah.
2: But you make great points, and it's really nice that the changes that baseball has made recently in terms of trying to, you know, correct some of the aspects of it, which is speed up the game first and foremost with the pitch clock, right? Games were just dragging ass. We talked about it over and over and over again, like Yankee and Red Sox games. They'd be 4.5, 5 hour games, and we're not even talking about extra innings because they'd just be stepping out of boxes. It would just be taking too long. Getting rid of the shift, right?
0: Mm-hmm.
2: Allowing the fact that, hey, now there's opportunities for more base hits.
0: You can't throw to first base a million times.
2: That's
0: the
2: right.
0: Pitcher, the engagement rule.
2: Slowing the game down. All those things have brought back and have really helped the game. But now Major League Baseball is setting itself up to screw itself again with this strike. Like, it is in a better spot right now. There are still some issues, right? You've got teams that load up. You've got teams like the Dodgers. There's not a whole lot of parity in the game of baseball right now. So that is something that's got to be fixed. But it is absolutely for the owners and the players. They're about to screw themselves again by the threat of not having an entire season. I don't know if it'll get that far. I'm not too sure what my opinion is on that yet. But for certain, it's not going to start. The 2027 season is not going to start on time.
0: And 100%. And just back to before I lose my train of thought on the strategy, and this is what I've always loved about baseball, because it is a station-to-station sport. You got, like, pitch-to-pitch. There's always strategy defensively at the plate, everything. It's the game within the game.
2: Yep.
0: The mental part of the game means so much that way. And the new strategy that's come in, and it's continuing to evolve, and I'm fascinated how teams, pitchers, catchers, teams use their balls and strike challenges. When they use them, when they think, you know what, maybe, but I won't. Maybe getting too aggressive and burning them early and you're screwing over your team.
2: Yeah.
0: If you're wrong. That's fascinating to me to see the strategy involved of when to use these challenges.
2: Well, it's just another aspect of it, right? Along with base running, along with defense, along with just...
0: And how quick it is, too. It is. I was worried, but it's like Hawkeye in tennis. It's that quick.
2: Yeah.
0: No messing around.
2: And not just that, but just the decision to go to it as well. The old tap on the head, the decision for it, too. And that's another thing that really sped up the game was... Having, I think it's 15 seconds. Managers have 15 seconds to decide if they're going to review a play or not. Baseball has done a lot of things in the last few years that have really benefited the game, have really sped up the game, and just the overall enjoyment for fans. It's no longer, it's working towards or working away from a strikeout dinger sort of league, which is just boring. You want to see balls hit in the gap. You want to see runners go first to third. You want excitement. That's what the game of baseball is supposed to be all about.
0: Yep.
2: You want to see people get chucked out at home, thrown out at third, and we're seeing more and more plays like that in baseball. And I'm scared for it again because it's finding its stride, and it's about to take 5 steps back after taking 7 steps forward.
0: I've always been that way. Like, home runs are fun. They can be impressive, and it gets people excited. It's a home run. I think it's more exciting, like what Nathan Lucas did over the weekend, gunning a guy out at the plate.
2: Defensively, yeah.
0: Throwing a guy out at first base, somebody trying to go first to third, putting pressure on the defense by playing a little small ball, like and just seeing movement around the field rather than just windmills at the plate. That's baseball for me. That's what makes baseball good.
2: It just brings a whole lot, every aspect of the game back into it. The way that it was supposed to be, rather than just, is this ball going to get hit over the fence? Or
0: like,
2: there was a point where I'd rather be swinging than walking, like and not stealing bases. It's good to see that sort of trend back into Major League Baseball, too. And it's just the excitement level of the sport is that it's just creeping towards a new high that was, I guess, you know, after it came out of the initial lockout in 94, I mean, thankfully for, I think it was Cal Ripken Jr. and McGuire and Sosa, that's what brought a lot of fans back, that home run chase, trying to beat Roger Maris's record and whatnot. Yeah. But then it just kind of dipped back down again because it just got boring and slow.
0: And that's not like, that's not even the dirty little secret. We know why.
2: Steroids.
0: There was the uptick as well.
2: Yeah.
0: Right.
2: That's it.
0: That juiced was all up the game for a while here.
2: And baseball was turning its head from that. They, yep. they were not
0: for
2: paying
0: a reason.
2: Attention.
0: Yeah. They were being willfully ignorant of what was going on for the longest time until it got to the point with all the smoking gun reportings. Like, all right, I guess we have to acknowledge this. I guess
2: well,
0: this, this is what's
2: the
0: happening.
2: Game, right? It turned into be if you weren't doing it, then you weren't going to be in the bigs because you couldn't. You just couldn't compete.
0: Anyway, thanks to Danny Gallagher joining us there. It's got a brand new book out. His 11th book on the Montreal Expos, telling all kinds of stories from players from years gone by. We'll take a break. When we come back, it'll be hammer sheet time. Well, we already know one this day in history, unfortunately. Cat's out of the bag on that. Lovely.
2: Oh, we can talk about it just a little bit more.
0: Whatever. Bitter still. Brad Fritch will join us next hour on TSN Mornings on TSN 1200.

0: We've got an accident on our highways, 417 eastbound right now. We've got a collision at Nicholas. Emergency vehicles are on the scene. Elsewhere on the highways, in terms of volume, eastbound 417. Slow go right now between Woodruff all the way to Rochester. Heading west on the Queensway, of course, 174 until Nicholas. We also have that accident, which is slowing things down just before Nicholas as well. 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TSN 1200 weather, great day today. Sunshine, high of 25. Humidex still kind of hanging around. It'll feel more like 30, peak temperature in the afternoon. Overnight low of 16. High of 24 on Thursday with some sunshine, risk of an afternoon thunderstorm, and then sunny on Friday and a high of 22. Right now it's 15 at TSN 1200.
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10: Dylan Cease wasn't Dylan Cease last night, and I said he'd get the first six outs. He did not. He wasn't terrible, but he wasn't himself. They won the game, but it didn't win me anything, I'll tell you that. So I lost. Hammer, how'd you do?
11: I lost thanks to the RBI double by Miles Straw. I lost on the over-under. I had the Jays with the win, minus a run and a half.
10: So you happily lost?
11: Yes.
10: Right? Hey?
11: I'm okay.
10: You're okay with $100 you lost?
11: I don't play with real money. I love my money too much.
10: Do you?
11: Yes. I don't want to give it away.
10: You know what? I'm letting it ride with the Jays. Soriano's on the bump. The Red Sox have lost four in a row. And the Red Sox have been this unbelievable story since they fired Cora and they had the injuries early in the year. It's like, they're worst team in the American League. And then the run that they went on, they finally cooled off. And the Jays have been a part of that cooling off process. Jays are dogs for this game. Plus 112. I'll take that, Hammer. I like that.
11: Do it.
10: Just a little bit. So, $10 pays me $11.20 on the money line.
11: And you take the money line, I'll take the other two. I'll take the line, the Jays, plus a run and a half. And I'll take the over of 7. $10 wins you $17. I'll take it.
10: 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Oh, what are we going with? Oh, we're going Jaunty music today. Okay.
11: What?
10: You never know.
11: It's the same music every time.
10: I had to say that with Kenny. Kenny kept mixing it up and playing some weird stuff.
11: I've got the same thing. Okay. It's our...
10: Sorry.
11: Our old On the Bus with Gord music.
10: That's true.
11: When we used to have that bit.
10: Yeah. Yeah, I'm kind of like Pavlov's dog. Worked with Kenny, that he was messing with me the last couple of weeks. We had a good time, but he would play different tunes all the time.
11: That's what Kenny does. Kenny also likes variety. It's the spice of life.
10: I I asked him. He's off this week.

0: I said, what are you doing? Nothing. I said, that sounds awesome.
1: Good for him.
0: That sounds so good. He says, I got a pool. I want to lay beside it as much as I can. I said, that's good for you, buddy. You go get him. All right, it's August 12th. 23 players that have played in the NHL, 25 players, in fact, that have played in the NHL at least a game, have a birthday on this day. I like hitting this cold for a reason. I want my first kind of reaction. David Ayers played one game.
1: David Ayers.
0: Zamboni driver.
1: Oh, yes.
0: For the Carolina Hurricanes.
1: I go, I recognize that name for a reason, but...
0: Leaf fans remember him.
1: Yes.
0: One game back in 2020. Born on this day in 1977. So, 49 years old today.
1: And is it... Did it start last season, or is it starting this season?
0: This season's the new... You can carry a third goalie.
1: Yeah.
0: Not officially on your roster. Doesn't count against the cap. Not
1: so
0: even,
1: the E-bug is done.
0: The E-bug is done. You have to have a permanent E-bug, if you will. And the goaltender cannot have played professionally within the last... I got to get the full rules in front of me. It can't be a guy that's played professionally recently at all. And so it's got to be a glorified, really good beer league goalie.
1: Yeah.
0: Is what you're... And but if you're that guy, how cool is that? You're going to be you're not on the NHL team, but you kind of are. But
1: you get
0: you're not making near even minimum wage NHL money, but you're an employee of the team. You get to be a guy.
1: Well, maybe
0: get to hang out.
1: Maybe you can help the training staff. Maybe you can figure else, something else to do to help the team. So, but the days of watching goalies with their equipment bag running across the Huntmar Bridge.
0: Zach Dietz.
1: To get to the CTC, that's over. That's done.
0: That might be one of the best. GG's Tendy, Zach Dietz, and somebody got a picture of him, a video.
1: Yeah, they got video.
0: Going across the Huntmar Bridge where the signs say, don't walk on that bridge because there's no real sidewalk.
1: No.
0: And he's got his gear running.
1: It's awesome.
0: With the traffic trying to make it because they needed an e-bug.
1: I'm going to get there.
0: I'll make it. Briefly an Ottawa Senator. Remember the fun we had with this one, the missing Clink, Rob Klinkhammer?
1: Oh, yes.
0: He ended up playing 193 games in the league, and very briefly a member of the Ottawa Senators. Happy birthday to the missing Clink, who's 40 today.
1: Don't have a lot of great memories about Klinkhammer, but he did score a couple of goals.
0: Veteran NHL defenseman, born on this day in 1976. Big birthday, happy 50th to Brad Lukowich. Dallas, Jersey, Islanders, Sharks, Lightning, Canucks. 658 career regular season NHL games.
1: That's a healthy career right there.
0: Todd Marchand, almost 1,200 games, 1,195. Born on this day in 1973, 53 years old today. Probably most remembered for massive goal for the Oilers after Cujo was out of his mind, and the Oilers beat the Dallas Stars.
1: That's right. Was that the first season of many where the Oilers met the Stars in the playoffs? And then I think that was the only series that the Oilers beat the Stars in the playoffs. And then Dallas pretty much owned the Oilers.
0: Until the McDavid era where they go back-to-back finals. Like AJ will talk about this being from Edmonton. Like for a whole generation of Oilers fans, it wasn't about Gretzky and Messier and the heyday. And the last cup they won was in 90 when Gretzky was already in LA at that point. Coffee had moved on. But like we all know the Oilers, the dynasty era of the Oilers is like, my goodness, like what a team. Hall of Famer, greatest of all time, blah, blah, blah, blah, blah. But that Marchand goal for decades on either side of it, that's the moment. That was it for so many Oilers fans just looking for morsels of positivity. That goal that he scored in the playoffs against Dallas.
1: It was brilliant.
0: I'm only going to mention this one. I don't even know this. Can you look this up for me quickly?
1: I got you.
0: Okay, because I had a story today. Most recent NHL draft. I should know this. I just want to... I think it's the case, but I want to make absolutely sure and drill down on this. But, so the Vancouver Canucks signed their first round pick for the most recent draft yesterday. Adam Novotny played for the Peach, 18 years old. It's Yuri Novotny's birthday today. And I remember Yuri Novotny played for the Buffalo Sabres and some others. Gotta be his dad, doesn't it? Gotta be. I think it is.
1: Not a whole lot of Novotny's.
0: Yeah, lead prospects is the way to look for that. So help me out there, Hammer. Okay, so there's your birthdays. Because now we'll pivot. The fun part. What's Hammer got for us here?
1: I got a couple of things.
0: In the Hammer sheets. You know what? On this day, it's not even, the big one's not even here. What I think is the big one. Okay. Birthdays. Casey Affleck is 51 years old today. Who's the better actor? Ben Affleck or Casey Affleck?
1: Casey Affleck.
0: I think it's not even close, right?
1: But Ben's not terrible.
0: Ben, no, you know, he takes a lot of heat for, I mean, Daredevil set him back. And also, what was it? Jiggly, what'd they call that?
1: Oh, that was with then.
0: Jiggly. It was terrible.
1: Then girlfriend Jennifer Lopez broke up, split up, got back at it.
0: Yeah.
1: And then split up again.
0: But Casey Affleck, Manchester by the Sea, Gone Baby Gone. He was in the crew in Good Will Hunting.
1: Oh, yes, of course.
0: It was good. The Assassination of Jesse James by the Coward, Robert Ford, and many, many others.
1: Never watched that one.
0: Yeah, it was okay. I watched that one. Happy birthday to Casey Affleck, 51 years old today. Pete Sampras. Tennis great. Married Brigitte Wilson, who you might know from Billy Madison.
1: Billy Madison. Still together? Still married?
0: I think so. Doesn't say they're not. Why would the Hammer sheets lie to me?
1: They wouldn't.
0: Wouldn't they mention
1: ever.
0: That?
1: No.
0: No? Okay. Pete Sampras is 55 years old today. This is a name I haven't heard in a long time. Sir Mix-a-Lot. It's his birthday today.
1: Baby Got Back.
0: Yep. That's the big hit. 63 years old today. All right. This day, and we'll mention it again, 32 years ago today, baseball shut down. Owners wanted to bring in a cap. Players didn't want a cap. So, season ended today. Back in 1994, Montreal Expos had a great team, the best record in baseball. We know that it was not temporary. So I was very bitter. I was a massive, massive fan. And then I was about to move back for the start of my second year at school, Hammer. And my roommates moved in with guys that I'd met my first year in dorm. And we got a townhouse together on campus. And one of them was from Beaconsfield. Huge Expos fan. We showed up, moved in the same day together, dropped our gear, looked at each other, gave each other a hug pretty much. It's like, Mike, what's going on, man? They're killing us. Absolutely killing us. Anyways.
1: There is no official or confirmed family relation between Adam Novotny and your
0: Novotny. I'm glad I double-checked because I almost went with it, and I'm glad I put the clutch in.
1: No, sir.
0: See? Don't assume. When you assume, you make an ass out of you and Hammer.
1: How much did the documentary on Netflix, What Killed the Expos, was focused on the 94 lockout?
0: Quite
1: or
0: a
1: strike.
0: Quite a bit. But what was surprising, and he agreed to do it, a lot of it, the current sit-down reflection interview, was David Sampson.
1: Oh, really?
0: Who came across and still did, I think, in that, is quite smarmy. It was all that and Loria.
1: That's the big one.
0: You mentioned this earlier. 35 years ago today, 1991, Metallica released her self-titled fifth album, which everyone refers to as the Black Album. Enter Sandman, The Unforgiven, Nothing Else Matters, and a whole lot more.
1: There's a great... I think Metallica's got a documentary about the...
0: Some kind
1: the
0: of
1: development
0: monster.
1: ...development of that... album.
0: Yep.
1: And a lot of studio,
0: yep,
1: a lot of conversations, which was awesome. Great behind the scenes.
0: James Hetfield and Lars didn't love each other at all times.
1: But that's just, you know, that's the artistic process right there of working off of each other. And
0: yes. You should see everybody what Hammer and I do with each other when the mics go off.
1: You know, it's a bloodbath. But it works.
0: 32 years ago today as well, another big music one, the second Woodstock kicked off to mark the 25th anniversary.
1: Didn't need
0: Wow,
1: it.
0: Does that make me feel old?
1: Didn't
0: Because I
1: it.
0: Was not around for the first Woodstock.
1: I just watched a documentary on the first Woodstock.
0: So now...
1: Everything, how it was developed, everything that went wrong. But then also how the community and the people came together to make it work.
0: The so now we're well past that this point now, because it's 32 years ago today that the second Woodstock, yeah. And that was to mark the 25th anniversary of the original. So we're further and further away from the sequel than the original. I'll still go check out some shows, especially when the Hip played back in 94 in Woodstock. It's pretty good. Still find that on YouTube. So it ran for 3 days, the remake. Tickets cost $135 each, or you could watch it on pay-per-view for $49.
1: Do you know how much the original Woodstock cost?
0: I don't.
1: It was $15 for the weekend. And then what happened was...
0: 1969.
1: Because it was maybe $10. It was in a farmer's field.
0: Yes.
1: And you really couldn't gate that. A lot of fans were just popping in, hopping fences, getting in for free. And it was like, all right, I guess it's a free-for-all now.
0: A lot of conception happened at that event.
1: Absolutely. Come one, come all.
0: And some other things. Okay, what is this one, Hammer, you got for me? 82% of families have a dining manager?
1: Yes. Meaning, so they're talking about who's in charge of meals. Because I know in your household, you are in charge of what's for dinner.
0: I'm weekday guy.
1: Yeah.
0: My wife is, because I'm home in the afternoons. So my wife doesn't get home until later in time for dinner, but not, so I'm usually weekday guy.
1: The guy that goes, okay, what do we have? What do we need?
0: Yes.
1: We're gonna eat this today.
0: Like last night, I made some homemade chicken burgers out of ground chicken and little peanut satay sauce and
1: you're getting fancy on me.
0: Oh yeah, did pack those things up together and made a little bit of a salad. Had a little sweet potato fries in the air fryer. I don't know what I'm doing tonight.
1: Don't get so healthy on us here with sweet potato fries.
0: Okay,
1: everybody knows that
0: the salad was quinoa. So.
1: I don't mind that. That's actually pretty tasty.
0: Yeah. So, okay, dining manager. Dining manager spends about 2 hours every day on meal-related tasks. I don't.
1: Yeah.
0: that seems heavy to me.
1: You don't have that kind of time.
0: Deciding what to make, 18 minutes. No, it takes me a lot longer usually.
1: That's the majority of the time that it takes me is figuring out what I'm going to make.
0: Creating the grocery list, 19 minutes. Shopping for the ingredients, 27 minutes. Preparing and cooking the meal, 29 minutes. Cleaning up, 22 minutes. No. Those numbers are off. I'll tell you right now.
1: Making the dinner is about 20 minutes. Figuring out what I'm going to make is about an hour. What am I going to make, and do I need anything?
0: Well, this will be a fun one. People are debating what will become today's asbestos.
1: Yes.
0: Okay, what's going to scare the crap out of people? Don't do that! What's today's asbestos? Debating about what's going to be the fear-mongering... Hey.
1: What's okay now?
0: Yes.
1: And what might not be okay in the future?
0: Number 10. Well, let me just get to the actual... Let me set it up properly. People online debating what things from modern times might end up becoming today's asbestos, whether you're looking back decades from now, and here are the top responses. So number 10, plastic water pipes, which are super common now.
1: Yeah. It seems to me that can live on forever. You're not really worried about anything seeping in.
0: No,
1: the plastic.
0: We renovated one of our washrooms years ago, and the new lines, the actual water lines, not the sewer, was also plastic. So,
1: yep,
0: there's that. Peptides, unregulated gray market peptides with zero clinical studies, so we don't even know what the long term effects are. Number 9, brake dust from your vehicle's brake pads and rotors. What, are we bending down, sniffing our wheels now? Is that the new eating Tide Pods?
1: That's a great question.
0: Silica dust from building materials or quartz worktops.
1: Okay, we're talking about...
0: Countertops
1: in your kitchen and whatnot.
0: All right.
1: Could that turn into something that's harmful? What will be discovered in a quartz countertop?
0: Here's another popular one these days. It's easier to do sometimes if you don't want to rip a whole wall out or a cavity in your house and get some more insulation. Spray foam insulation.
1: Yeah.
0: Okay.
1: That just seems quick and efficient as well.
0: Number 5, energy drinks. Well, I can tell you that right now. A lot of the energy drink. I know so many people that pound energy drinks, and it's not because they're working out. They just pound energy drink. That's not good. Don't do that to yourself.
1: So I told you the story about about Chippy, the budget guy at the Boston Logan Airport.
0: Yep.
1: Chippy didn't like coffee.
0: Oh.
1: Chippy likes his Red Bull.
0: Oh.
1: And he brought out this large, if you know, a Stanley thermos. He goes, "This is my coffee right here. I've got four Red Bulls in this bad boy." I go, "Chippy, your heart's about to stop."
0: Yep.
1: "But let's finish this deal before it does."
0: Chippy had some Grey Goose in there too, I'm sure.
1: Oh, Chippy was happy.
0: Chippy was happy.
1: Chippy was
0: and
1: chippy.
0: Energetic.
1: Yes.
0: Little bump. All the lint that disperses into the air when you clear out your dryer lint.
1: Like, come
0: crap.
1: On. How's that going to hurt you? This is the state of, like, don't be afraid of everything.
0: Okay. Number three, scented air fresheners and laundry scent boosters. Oh, it smells so great.
1: I know. It smells like a spring day.
0: Oh, it's just like a warm blankie. It smells nice. Polyester clothing due to the microplastic pollution. Yeah, polyester is microplastics.
1: Yep.
0: Yeah, so there's that. And then number one is microplastics and PFAs.
1: Microplastics in general.
0: So there you go. So it's a double microplastic at the top. Not surprised by that.
1: That's why you're moving towards liquid death. Having water in tin cans. Which, why not? Cools faster, too.
0: All right, Hammer.
1: But they charge an arm and a leg for it.
0: Listen, that was the last Hammer Sheets for quite some time. You know, the way that we do it together. Because
1: that's right.
0: You and I will not work together after today's show until September.
1: You're breaking my heart right now. Let's not bring it down.
0: You're blowing my mind.
1: We got another hour here.
0: Okay.
1: Let's keep energy high.
0: Well,
1: finish strong.
0: Or steered into the ditch because the energetic Brad Fritch is going to join us next.
1: Does he like Red Bull? He's a Chick-fil-A guy.
0: He's not. I know he's not a coffee guy. I know that. At all. Not a coffee guy.
1: Stay away from the energy drinks.
0: You know what he is? He's a Diet Coke guy.
1: Okay, I get that.
0: Big time.
1: We had a boss here that was a Diet Coke guy.
0: Okay. We'll take a break and we'll come back with Diet Coke guy on the other side. TSN Mornings on TSN 1200.

0: Let's start with the good news. That collision westbound on the 417 at Nicholas, that has been cleared. In terms of volume, obviously pretty sticky around that area still as the traffic sort of ramps back up after that accident. In the eastbound lanes, we've got some buildup right now, Woodruff to Rochester. Needing an oil change or a maintenance check? Drop into Mr. Lou Plus Tires. No appointment needed before you hit the road this summer. Mr. Lou Plus Tires celebrating 50 years. TSN 1200's weather. Nice day today. We do have a risk of an afternoon thunderstorm today and tomorrow. Take that for what it's worth. High of 25 today. Overnight low of 16. High of 24 tomorrow with that risk of a thunderstorm. 22 on Friday with sunshine. And another sunny day on Saturday with a high of 23. Right now it's 15 at TSN 1200.
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24: Good morning. We'll begin on the diamond. Acquired at that trade deadline, rookie center fielder Brett Bateman continues to impress. He doubled home Nathan Lucas in the third, then singled home Miles Straw in the fifth. The Jays handed the previously scorching hot Red Sox their fourth consecutive loss, 5-4, in front of another sellout in Toronto. The Jays have now won 9 of their last 13 and sit 2.5 games out of that final wildcard spot in a very crowded race to the postseason in the American League. Game 3 of 4, that set with Boston, goes tonight. Newcomer Jose Soriano gets a start for Toronto. Ranger Suarez gets the ball for the Bo Sox. Meanwhile, as expected, Trey Yesavage had surgery on his left knee to repair a meniscus tear, but the good news is there's still a chance he could return late this season. After leaving Monday's game after 4 innings, starter Jameson Taillon has been placed on the 15-day IL with a right forearm tendonitis. Now, Chase Lee was recalled, and he actually got the win last night. Elsewhere in the bigs, the Yankees handed the Mariners a fifth straight loss, 4-1. Tampa over the Athletics, 12-4. After a three-month layoff due to elbow issues, Blake Snell struck out 10 in 6 innings. Dodgers went on to beat the Royals 5-4 in 10. The Cincinnati Reds snapped a 3-game skid with an extra innings 5-4 comeback win over the White Sox. Now, the White Sox threw their 9th sellout thanks in part to a unique giveaway. Team-branded papal-style hats in honor of Chicago native Pope Leo XIV, a lifelong White Sox fan. Elsewhere, it was the Tigers 6-4 over the Guardians. Baltimore beat Minnesota 5-2. San Diego over Milwaukee 11-2. The Cubs beat Washington 8-6. 2-0 for Miami over Pittsburgh. Atlanta over the Mets 4-0. St. Louis over Philadelphia 2-0. Colorado beat Arizona 3-2. San Fran over Houston 4-1. And the Angels got by Texas in a rare win 3-2. Before the game, sitting with the worst record in baseball, the Angels fired pitching coach Mike Maddux and two of his assistants. The general manager determined the team wasn't making sufficient use of the technology and analytics available to its pitchers. The Ottawa Titans kicked off a road trip with a 9-6 loss in Crestwood, Illinois, to the Windy City Thunderbolts. Game two of that series goes tonight. After a 3-1 win over Alberta yesterday, the Ottawa West Twins will play in the Canadian Little League Championship Final against BC at 11 ET this morning in Glace Bay, Nova Scotia. The winner goes on to the Little League World Series, which gets underway next week in Pennsylvania. At TD Place last night, Atletico Ottawa fell behind 2-0 early, clawed back to get a 3-3 result, but were eliminated in quarterfinal play of the Canadian Championship on aggregate 4-6 to FC Supra de Quebec. CFL news as they prepare to face the Bombers in Winnipeg on Friday. Catch it live on TSN 1200. The winless Red Blacks continue to tinker with the roster. The club has signed veteran defensive lineman Tione Timima. The former LSU Tiger was released by the Lions after 5 seasons with BC. In the NFL, as expected, the Vikings have named Kyler Murray their starting quarterback. Murray had been the heavy favorite to win the job the moment he signed a one-year $1.3 million contract March 12th following the release from the Cardinals, who will still pay him $35.5 million. The decision pushes J.J. McCarthy, the number 10 pick from the 24 draft, to the number 2 slot after 10 career starts with Minnesota. The Bears have lost Kobe Bryant for 4 to 6 months as his safety underwent surgery after he hyperextended his left knee, sustaining a bone bruise and a small fracture. CBS held a media session to promote their NFL schedule where it was revealed there is no timetable or final decision for that matter regarding Tony Romo at this time. Romo received 3 citations from the Milwaukee County Sheriff's Office following a July 23rd traffic stop where he subsequently performed poorly in on-field sobriety test, and he was cited for refusing to take a test for intoxication after the arrest. J.J. Watt has been elevated to work with Jim Nance. Ross Tucker steps in with Ian Eagle in CBS's number 2 booth. NHL news, the Vancouver Canucks have signed forward Adam Navat, knee to a 3-year entry-level contract. Selected 24th overall in June's draft, Navat knee had 34 goals for Peterborough last season. The NBA has announced its opening day and Christmas Day games. LeBron James and the 76ers will open things up against the defending champion Knicks in New York on Tuesday, October the 20th. That's the middle game of a triple header. First game will see the Celtics visit the Pistons, while the nightcap will see SGA and the Thunder visit Wemby and the Spurs. The 5 Christmas Day games start at noon Eastern. San Antonio at the Knicks, the Heat at the Celtics, 76ers at the Lakers, OKC at Minnesota, and Denver will be at Golden State. As he awaits a pending trade back to the Raptors at the conclusion of the NBA's cap circumvention investigation, Clippers forward Kawhi Leonard was at the National Bank Open in Toronto last night with his realtor. Of note on the court, Coco Gauff advanced to the semifinals as her opponent Belinda Bencic had to withdraw with a hip injury. Gauff will face number 2 seed Elena Rybakina, who got by Japan's Naomi Osaka in 3 sets. Today's other semifinal will feature 7 seed Iga Swiatek versus 9 seed Elena Svitolina. Meanwhile, due to Monday's rainout, all 4 men's quarterfinal matches took place in Montreal last night. 3 Americans and defending champion Ben Shelton, Lerner Tien, Brandon Nakashima, and Spain's Rafael Hodor all advanced to the semis. Hodor will face Nakashima tonight, followed by Shelton versus Tien. And now you're up to date.
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24: All right, final hour of that show. Right now, take you up to Dan Patrick at 10. Drive's coming your way at 2 this afternoon. Steve Lloyd, Matt Hamer with you. JR is back tomorrow. So Hamer will be back at his sucking up best. That'll be tomorrow's show. Okay? That's what we got in store for you.
0: When am I not?
24: I'll be hosting The Drive with Mike Sutherland tomorrow and Friday ahead of the Red Blacks game in Winnipeg coming up on Friday night and, of course, on TSN 1200. To the Gabriel Pizza Hotline we go. We welcome in. I teed you up as Diet Coke guy. Richie, Brad Fritz is joining us, former PGA Tour professional. I'm going to talk some golf here. Now, I'll explain. We got into energy drinks came up, and some people that don't like them, and some people don't like coffee. I know you don't like coffee, and we've got Fritchie coming up. And I'm pretty sure I think Fritchie's Diet Coke guy. Am I right? I'm right on that, aren't I? Like, when you want something, it's a Diet Coke?
1: I mean, as God is my witness, I'm sitting in the parking lot of the Sheets. I just got my 40-ounce Diet Coke for the morning. And so I think you're pretty accurate.
24: Okay. It's 9:18, and he's got a big Diet Coke as we speak. He doesn't start his day with coffee. It's a Diet Coke. All right. I know other people like that as well. Not everybody likes coffee or energy drinks, for that matter. Good morning, Brad.
1: It horrifies my father. Horrifies. He can't understand it.
24: Hopefully he's listening right now, and he's getting horrified. That'd be great. I could kill two birds with one stone right there. That's good. I could ruin two mornings. All good. You know what? I want to start with Liv and not the FedEx that starts tomorrow. What do you make, because now they've officially canceled the season-ending event, right? So next week in Indiana, unless they cancel that the last minute, is going to be the last event of the season for LIV Golf. Now, the CEO came out last week and said, I found a new investor. It's not going to be near the money that, you know, the Saudis were putting up. But he says it's for $300 million. And people ask, okay, well, who is it? Not telling you. I don't think anything's been official at this point. So what's it going to look like? I don't know. There's still a lot of unknowns here. So how skeptical are you? Is next week going to be the end of LIV period, kaput? Or do you think there is this investor and that will live on in some capacity for next season?
1: Oh, that's a great question. I would think in some way, shape, or form it'll continue on next year. There's enough of a... We've tried to fend off so many critics for so long. There's that kind of vibe from even players that I think that there's enough passion for it in that little space that they will beg, borrow, and steal to be able to play next year. And, you know, in some circles I've seen it could even be a loan that is fronting the money. It's not actual, you know, sponsorship money. There was some word that it was Bryson DeChambeau's management company that was putting up the money, which we're all shocked by that. I don't know how to feel right now in terms of if it's going to go on next year, but I do think that the number of times that people have stood up for it, whether it be players, management, tournament officials, even folks who work for LIV in the, you know, the broadcast department, I feel like everyone's going to put as much as they can into seeing it happen because nobody likes a failed enterprise, especially when you're involved with it. So I do think that in some way it's going to be played next year. I can't see there not be some defections, right? Like there's got to be some players who say, all right, that's enough of that. It was fun while it lasted. I got my, you know, 100 mil. I'm going to go play real golf now. And that's the crux of it for me. It was never real golf. And you can see it as the competitions outside of LIV, you know, the major championships, you see guys who were absolute superstars in their prime, Cam Smith, John Rahm, Bryson DeChambeau. They started out fine because the competition was still fresh from the PGA Tour where they had just come from. And they were playing well in major championships, and then it declined a little bit the next year, and then the next year it declined a little bit more. When's the last time we saw Cam Smith compete in a major championship after Friday? You know, seriously contend. Mm-hmm. We haven't. DeChambeau missed 3 of 4 cuts this year and then had the debacle with the rules at the Open. Rahm has had a few okay events, but that's not his standard, right? Like, that's not what we came to expect from him week in, week out in majors 3 to 4 years ago. He was there all the time. And so while they did all right early on in the major championships, DeChambeau won one, to his credit. The lack of competition on LIV, the lack of grinding week in, week out. And frankly, and this is what I said from the beginning, they were prepaid. They were paid for who they were, not for how they were performing week to week.
24: Yeah, it was an appearance fee, a big appearance fee, basically.
1: Right. That can't not affect your performance. You don't have the same will to go out there, grind it out like everyone's doing on the PGA Tour, and really play for your life. And so, you know, predictably, the fall has happened, and those guys aren't. And of course, there's other guys who are hanging on, right? Lee Westwood, Ian Poulter, guys who couldn't compete right now on the PGA Tour, couldn't keep their card, and yet they're also making millions of dollars each week. So it was never about competitive golf to me. It was about trying to offer that alternative to the PGA Tour and take over a side of pro golf that seemed ripe for the picking. But in the end, I don't think enough people bought it.
24: So if it lives on, I think it's quite clear. The days of Liv thinking it's a legitimate rival tour to the PGA Tour will be over. But let's say they do get this investment and it can live on. It'll give players that want a place to play professionally a place to go. It's another tour. So I guess that's not a bad thing. But if it does live on, what do you think, pun intended, what do you think it looks like of the scaled down version of Live Golf?
1: Well, ironically, I think the competition will be better because while you're playing for less money, the money's not going to be guaranteed before you go tee it up. It's going to be a legitimate, you know,
24: golf
1: pro
24: tournament.
1: Golf. Eat what you kill golf tournament. Yeah, like that's always what golf was. It was intended to be, and it's going to be that in the future. You're not getting paid on the basis of who you are. It's whether you can beat everyone else in the field. So I do think it could be, in a few years, if it does survive, a legitimate option for players. Now, they lost their pathway with the Asian Tour. PGA Tour took that part over too, so they are losing sort of their the meritocracy element of it, where guys would be relegated and promoted within. So I don't know exactly how that's going to work out, but you know, it just has to be more than 50 player fields and 54 holes, which it was more than that this year, which is good. And the shotgun starts gimmicky, as we've talked about before. So I do think with less money attached to it, but more upside, more impact in terms of, again, you're eating what you kill. How you play determines how much you get paid, not that you just show up.
24: All right. So I guess to further the story, and we'll pivot to the PGA Tour with the FedEx in a moment, but like John Rahm, Bryson DeChambeau, Cam Smith, Tyrrell Hatton is another good player on Live, and there's a few others here, but I think those would be the big four in my mind right now that are still with them. What's the pathway look like? Is it just the Brooks Koepka template that the PGA Tour is going to come up with certain penalties and what have you, and this is your penance to get back to the tour? How do you think that plays out from the PGA Tour side of the fence? Because it would make sense, you know, you want to get these good name players back on your tour if they want to come.
1: Yeah, I think it's incumbent on the PGA Tour to really try to make that happen. And they did try, you know, Patrick Reed had a different deal than Brooks Koepka. He's taken that year suspension. Brooks Koepka came back. I think it just has to be to the players' liking too, because the players who didn't leave, who didn't bolt, who didn't take, in some cases, hundreds of millions of dollars, I think they want their pound of flesh in that they just have to be satisfied. They have to be satisfied that, yes, that player is paying a metaphorical price for coming back to the tour because he bolted when I stayed. And to me, that's fair. You want to do everything you can to get Bryson and John Rahm especially back in the fold. But I think those are the two guys, and especially DeChambeau, who are going to try to make Liv work for the longest period of time, because they put so much into it, their reputations have taken a hit, and among a certain subset of people, right? I do think that they're going to sort of hold out the longest. And they've had their chance to come back. Like, they were offered the same deal as Brooks and ultimately decided to turn it down. But that probably has something to do with waiting for that guaranteed money to show up in the bank account for, you know, the next year and the year after that.
3: Which might not be showing up. DeChambeau's contract's actually up at the end of this season, so that's a different kettle of fish altogether. Speaking with Brad Fritsch, so the PGA Tour, and you and I were exchanging some texts on this in the last couple of weeks, in that how it was handled by the PGA Tour. And even if you're a player, because Rory at times had been very outspoken, especially at the beginning of this process when when Greg Norman was there and running it, and it was quite adversarial, as we all remember that way. But now, if you're a top player in the world, and you're a top player on the PGA Tour, now that we're coming to the end of this LIV process that way, in the end, how bitter can you be if you're a top player? It benefited you on the PGA Tour with how much more money they injected and how much more money's on the table for top players on the PGA Tour. That wouldn't have happened if LIV didn't happen.
1: Correct. It would definitely not have happened, and I think in the end, the players should, and I know it's not popular on social media, but the way in the end that Jay Monahan and now Brian Roelof have sort of rolled out the changes to the tour, it really worked out well. While they laid it on really thick about the Saudis and, you know, even 9/11, and they did it on national television trying to, you know, say that, oh, you're siding with folks who perpetrated 9/11. They really did. I guess the best way you could put it is it worked out really well for the tour. And I don't know if we can go through each bit of strategy and say, wow, that was so smart and so well thought out. I don't know if any of that stuff was at the time, but they did try to appeal to folks' feelings and emotions regarding what I just said earlier, plus about how pro golf should be structured. And in the end, it ended up winning. And to me, that's sort of gratifying, because that's what we had talked about from the very beginning, was they're trying to reshape pro golf into sort of this guaranteed contract stuff that other sports have. And you kind of understand why the other sports have it, but golf shouldn't, because things can change so drastically from year to year. And even from season to season. So I do think that, like you said, in the end, the tour players should be very, very pleased. Those who stayed and took some slings and arrows for the tour, I think they should be in a position of being very fortunate, and I do think they should be real happy with how it worked out for them.
3: What about the rank-and-file average player? Like, you know what? You want to keep your card kind of a guy. You know, you were in that boat when you were on the PGA Tour. You know, you're just trying to, can I stay on the tour for next year? Now, the rules will change after this upcoming season, right? There's going to be the kind of that two-tiered PGA Tour. It's coming. So to that end, how important was this season? And now with the FedEx starting, where its top 70s have made it and it gets whittled down through the three tournaments until you get to Eastlake to see who's going to win the whole thing. How important was it to finish in the top 100 this year for tour status for next year, and also do as well as you can now if you're into the playoffs, because that guarantees you more next year? Because the year after, it's going to be tougher. Like, you could be second fiddle within the PGA Tour quite easily.
1: Well, I'm glad they gave it a name, because that's exactly how I experienced it back then. You know, every player in my position would talk about how there were two tiers of the tour and how it was really difficult to break into that top tier. There were multiple tournaments on the schedule which I never played over three seasons, and part of that was my own fault. But it was always funny to me, you know, I think in 2014 I played 18 events. Six of them were opposite field events, so basically about 60 or 65% of the points and money available, versus a guy who played, you know, 26 or 28 events. All of them were, you know, full FedEx Cup worthy events. He beat me by half a point over the entire season. Well, who played better? Of course I did, but that's not how it worked. There was a list, and I was 151, he was 150. But if you kind of dive into the numbers and dive into what tournaments you're playing, how many points are available, you know, my average point per event was much, much higher than this certain guy. And so players like myself would always acknowledge, like, yes, I have my PGA Tour card. That doesn't mean that I get to play, you know, Honda every year, Valspar every year. Certainly not the Players' Championship, Colonial, Memorial. I could go down the list of events I never got to play. And so it was definitely a feeling back then of, you know, you're on different tours than the McIlroys of the world, the back then Tiger, Phil, whomever. But it was incumbent upon the player to step up, play well early if you were a new tour member, and that would grant you access to some more events. And that's how it worked for me. My first year, I played well early and got into the Honda, the Valspar. Nearly got in the Players' Championship. I was third alternate, I think, that year. So the opportunity is there, but you have to do it in such a small space, span of time, that if you're not super comfortable out there, it's very difficult to break in. Now, like you said, they're creating this this new way of doing things that, you know, from the very beginning at the start of the year, I'm on tier one or I'm on tier two. I'm playing the big events or I'm playing the smaller ones. And you just got to deal with it, play well within your tier, and that'll take care of itself. Steve, the old adage is, if you don't like it, play better.
3: Yep.
1: That's basically, that's what people have been saying for 50 years out there.
3: I know that's, you've always said that, and that is the beauty of golf. And you said you eat what you kill, and that's what real golf is like at the highest level, in any tournament format for that matter. Okay, last one for you, to the actual FedEx, begins tomorrow. Top 70, we got three Canadians that have made that top 70. You got to play really well if you're not fairly high up on that list to make sure when it gets whittled down even more so the next week. Just last one for you. We're almost out of time here. Give me a storyline you're looking at. You know, I know we could talk about top guys like Scotty and Rory and what have you, but what's intriguing for you as the FedEx gets underway?
1: I think it's whether some sort of long-term, you know, star players like a Xander, Shoffley, Rory, maybe Hideki Matsuyama, maybe Victor Hovland, whether they can come from outside the top 10 to jump in and have a real shot at the very end of this thing. The top five, they've had excellent seasons. You know, it's kind of funny. I feel like Scottie Scheffler has had an amazing season. He won, what, 8 months ago, 7 months ago in California, and that's been it. But, man, he's in the top three every week, and there's just a few putts most of the time that he doesn't make that you're like, wow, he could have won this tournament by, you know, 4, 5, 6 shots. He's just not putting very well. You know, Matt Fitzpatrick is in second place going into the FedEx Cup playoffs. He did everything in the first 4 or 5 months of the season. Cam Young seems to be the guy who has been more or less near the top of the leaderboard all year. Chris Goddard has a bunch of wins. Wyndham Clark, everyone's favorite player, won the U.S. Open. You know, there's a lot of stuff that in the top five that you would look at, but I just want to see if those guys just outside the top 10, Xander, Rory, Victor Hovland, guys like that, see if they can pick up some early momentum and maybe make a charge.
3: All right, we'll leave it there. Always appreciate the visit. Get back your gallon of Diet Coke or whatever it is here to get on with your day. You got to fill some orders today, I'm sure.
1: I do. Ref last night, ref tonight, men's league still going strong.
3: Oh, no. Have you killed any kids lately, or like accidentally run them over? Those videos you showed me?
1: No, youth hockey hasn't. It picks up in about 3 or 4 weeks. I'm looking forward to that because I've had 3 solid months of getting yelled at by adults. I'd rather just deal with one coach than, you know, every adult on the ice in men's league telling you how bad you are.
3: I can't believe you are a glutton for punishment. You must enjoy it because
1: gotta get my steps in, Steve.
3: There you go. Okay, that's true. Yeah, get your steps in. Thanks, Brad. We'll talk soon.
1: All right, take care.
3: There's our Brad Fritz joining us. Brad always gives some really good thoughtful thoughts. Great English there. On the state of golf. And it is, I am curious to see, I think, if you are a golf fan, how honestly, did it? I never watched Liv. How many of you listening right now, if you even are a golf fan, did you watch Liv? Did you really? The interesting part about Liv is talking about Liv and how it affects the PGA Tour and how it's going to continue effect and how it all goes. So, anyways, thanks to Brad for joining us. Back in a moment on TSN Mornings on TSN 1200.

0: getting to that point of the commute where things start to open up and collisions get cleaned up, and we are there. No accidents or collisions to tell you about. Eastbound 417 starting to loosen up a little bit between Woodruff and Rochester, and then heading west in the Queensway. That should be opening up right now from the split to Nicholas. 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The TSN 1200 weather gets set for a decent day today. We've got the risk of a thunderstorm, but we've got a pretty nice high of 25. It'll feel a little bit more like 30 with the humidex. An overnight low of 16, high of 24 on Thursday, 22 on Friday, sunshine there, and more sun on Saturday with a high of 23. Right now it's 15 at TSN 1200.
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1: All right, thanks to Brad Fritz joining us in our last segment. FedEx playoffs begin tomorrow. Sudarshan Yellamaraju, Nick Taylor, Corey Connors are the three Canadians that made the top 70 to play in the three-leg FedEx playoffs. Gets underway in Memphis tomorrow, then it gets whittled down to 50, then it gets whittled down to 30. And they changed the rules a couple of years ago. Remember, it used to be, they've tried so many different ways. When they first started the FedEx,
2: they're trying to make it interesting.
1: Years ago, it would be, you can make the playoffs, but by the time you got to the final, if you weren't ranked high enough, you could win the tournament, but you don't win the playoffs. You don't win the whole thing. So that, it created a two-tiered winner. And it's just weird. And they're like, okay, now we're going to have a format where strokes behind the leader. Okay, now we're going to do that. It's like, okay, no. Now it's just like, all right, whoever wins, wins. You make it there, whoever wins,
2: imagine
1: wins.
2: That.
1: It's an actual playoff, right? Where you can standard playoffs in team sports. You make the playoffs, the 8 seed, you get on a run, conceivably.
2: Yeah.
1: If you win, you win. It's not, well, you'll win, but you weren't close enough, so you don't win-win. You know what I'm saying?
2: That's dumb.
1: Yeah. It all gets underway tomorrow here. All right, Hammer, winding down our time together here.
2: It's been so short. We haven't seen each other. This week was the first time we've seen each other since early July. Now we won't see each other until early September.
1: Yes. Is that a good or bad thing? I don't know.
2: It's a bad thing.
1: So I thought I'd end with more silliness to stay on brand.
2: I like silly.
1: Because in the very first segment of the show, I threw this list at you, and then you played some songs.
2: Yeah, I did not play Alan Jackson, though.
1: I just found one of those rando lists that are always out there, right? And it's this one was 24 greatest songs from the 90s that hold up 25 years later. And we went through the top 10. So I'll just go from 1 to 10. It was Smells Like Teen Spirit.
2: Number 1, yep.
1: Losing My Religion. Black by Pearl Jam. Nothing Compares to You, which came out in 90. Sinead's cover of Prince's Nothing Compares to You. Creep by Radiohead was 5. Under the Bridge, shout out to AJ, at 6.
2: Loves that track.
1: Killing in the Name Of, number 7. November Rain was 8. Loser by Beck was 9. And then your favorite, Chattahoochee by Alan Jackson. All right. So the rest here, okay. Zombie by the Cranberries was 11.
2: That's a top 10 right there, to be quite honest.
1: Came out 94.
2: Like Chattahoochee, get that piece of trash out of there.
1: Gin and Juice by Snoop. Came out at 94. Stay, Lisa Loeb. Remember Lisa Loeb?
2: Glasses.
1: Yep. Stay, 94. That's number 13. California Love by Tupac, featuring Dr. Dre.
2: Oh, that's
1: 95.
2: That's West versus East right there at its prime.
1: Mm-hmm. Oasis makes an appearance at 15. Don't Look Back in Anger.
2: Okay, it's not even Wonderwall.
1: Or Champagne Supernova.
2: Or Champagne Supernova, but it should be Wonderwall. That's the one. We just listened to it like nonstop during the World Cup because it was England's goal celebration song. And when they won, they played Wonderwall.
1: You know what, though? Personal preference. That would be, Don't Look Back in Anger, would be my favorite Oasis song, personally. Doesn't mean it should be on this list that way. I hear it. Montel Jordan, This Is How We Do It. Came out in 95. 17, Swallowed by Bush, or as they were known in Canada, Bush X.
2: That's right. That? Because we had
1: there was a Bush band in Canada, and they had the trademark, and they had to be called Bush X.
2: Like, couldn't you have bought the name?
1: Mm-hmm. Now we're going rando. This is good. This is the way we're going to end the show. The lead singer.
2: Of Bush X?
1: Yes.
2: Who was married to Gwen Stefani?
1: Has done a little bit of acting. Did you see Constantine, the Keanu Reeves
2: movie?
1: Yeah.
2: No, I did not watch that.
1: It's a comic book movie. It is.
2: Yeah, I know. It's.
1: Anyways,
2: yeah.
1: He plays a demon in that. And
2: Gavin Rossdale?
1: He gets bleeped up.
2: By Constantine?
1: Yes. Pony. Genuine. Came out in 96.
2: Yeah, no thank you.
1: Okay. All right.
2: See, this is where Alan Jackson belongs, is somewhere...
1: All right, hang
2: behind
1: on.
2: Behind here.
1: 19, Centuria by Sublime.
2: Yeah, okay.
1: Came out in 97. Here you go. Here's some new country. Friends in Low Places, Garth Brooks.
2: Yeah, I would I would argue that should be in a top 10 right there because it was innovative in terms of country. Mm-hmm. It brought country mainstream, right?
1: Okay.
2: And it still lives on today.
1: Alanis, Ottawa's Own, makes an appearance at 21, but it's not a song off Jagged Little Pill. It's Uninvited.
2: Okay, was that her? 98? Was that off of her follow-up
1: mm-hmm.
2: from Jagged Little Pill?
1: It was the movie, Nick Cage. Ghosts.
2: You mean Ghost Rider?
1: No.
2: He plays a ghost?
1: Yeah.
2: And he's Uninvited?
1: The heck is the name of that movie? Anyways. 22, My Own Worst Enemy by Lit. Funny lyrics in that song. All the Small Things, Blink 182. They still sing that at Avalanche games all the time, right?
2: Sure, yep.
1: And 24, Smooth by Santana featuring Rob Thomas from Matchbox 20.
2: Now you just got that guitar riff in your head.
1: Yes, that's the top 24 on that list. I just wanted to mention again to hear you get mad again on Alan Jackson.
2: I'm just like, that doesn't belong on that list at all. And there's a few other, like we talked about Metallica, there's a few tracks on there that belong on there. Maybe even a Green Day on there as well. A Smashing Pumpkins track. Like, that was the 90s. The 90s was alternative music.
1: Well, today is the
2: they still live on.
1: Today's the 35th anniversary of the Black Album coming out, and there's nothing from Metallica. Enter Sandman's not on that list.
2: That makes zero sense.
1: If you go to
2: sense.
1: Any sporting event, go to anything, anywhere, public, chances are you're going to hear that song.
2: Yankee Stadium, Mariano Rivera, coming out in the 9th. Stadium goes dark.
1: What's the college football stadium out west that the whole thing just shakes?
2: Oh, really?
1: Jumping up and down.
2: Or Enter Sandman?
1: Oh, it's wild. Absolutely wild.
2: That's the one thing in my live sporting career I have not been to yet, and that is a college football game. That is something just to experience the fandom there.
1: Where would you want to go? Want to go to the big house? You got to go over $100,000.
2: I got to go to the big house.
1: With other people?
2: 100%.
1: Hanging out? Maybe Creature will go. Hey, you and Creature.
2: He'll drive.
1: Okay. He'll take the wheel.
2: Jesus.
1: Thank you, Josh. City of Angels is the name of the movie. Thank you, Josh. Appreciate that. There you go. It all comes together. All right, I'll see you when I see you, okay?
2: We'll see you in September.
1: Okay.
2: Jinx.
1: Yeah.
2: You owe me a Coke.
1: You and Diet Coke. Richie wants a Diet Coke. Little you ball. And JR are back together tomorrow.
2: Can't wait.
1: Thank you, Bart. I'll be with Sudsy on The Drive. Dan Patrick's next. The Drive's coming up this afternoon at 2, right here on TSN 1200.
3: 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There's the Hooter.
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2: 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Of course, though, you know, 417 eastbound, that is pretty much a slow go until after afternoon rush hour. 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All right, weather, nice day today, nice high of 25, humidex still kind of hanging around. Whoa, it'll be around 30 by the afternoon, risk of a thunderstorm. 24 on Thursday with another risk of an afternoon thunderstorm, and 22 and sunny on Friday and Saturday. Right now it's 15 at TSN 1200.
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24: He was well aware of how good Kyler Murray was from Texas Tech, but the Minnesota Vikings are going to go with Kyler Murray, and I think it's the right decision. Let's see what he can do under, you know, a new head coach, a new environment. He gets to play half his games indoors. In fact, if you factor in, he goes to Detroit, plays into, I mean, he's probably going to play 10 of his 17 games indoors, maybe a little bit more than that. Get him on the turf, get him going with that offense. You got a couple of really good wide receivers. You might have the best wide receiver in Justin Jefferson in that division. As I mentioned last hour, you don't have formidable defenses. You have good defenses. It's not like you have the Rams and Seahawks you have to mess with, and even the 49ers. You have a division where Bears are built on offense, Green Bay built on offense. Micah Parsons not coming back till probably October. I think the Lions are more balanced, but if I'm going to give a grade to their defense, it might be a B, B minus. So he's got a chance to put up some numbers there, and they quietly had a 9-8 record last year. I got, and they had Carson Wentz and J.J. McCarthy. I think that they have a chance to be sneaky good this year. Yes, Marvin?
25: Going back to something you said earlier, man, Josh Rosen, Christian Hackenberg Award winner. Like, if it was his freshman year, he could leave and be the number one pick in the draft. That guy got 1 year, and that was it.
24: Yeah, but he got to play a few more years in college. So we did see him. Like, Christian Hackenberg, it was his freshman year. His first year at Penn State, we're like, oh, my God, all these scouts. Oh, if he were eligible, he'd be the number one pick in the draft.
25: Oh, that's what I was saying. Josh Rosen was in that same category. Like, oh, if he left after this year, he'd be the number one pick in the draft. Unfortunately, he had to play 4 years.
24: Yes, Paulie.
26: The other thing about J.J. McCarthy, it's like not all stats are created equal. Last year, he was a 57% passer, his first year actually playing. 11 touchdowns, 12 picks. That's not great.
24: No.
26: Josh Allen's first year as a starter. He was a 53% passer with 10 touchdowns and 12 picks. But it felt promising. It felt like there was somewhere to go with it. McCarthy seemed to regress as the season went on.
24: Yeah, I was critical of Josh Allen his first year because I didn't think he knew how to play the position. Slow start. And, you know, watching him in Wyoming, you're like, okay, let's see when he gets, you know, against really good competition. But Buffalo was patient with him. It feels like, you know, that patience runs out now with quarterbacks in the NFL. Because you take a look, like Anthony Richardson. I don't know if he's going to play, be a starter again. And this is a guy, even if he's healthy, I mean, a guy who admitted that he got tired during games. And he's young. But, man, it feels like they move on. And then the quarterback will go someplace. And then he'll be a backup. And then maybe he'll get a chance to be a starter. Or he gets kicked to the curb and he goes to another place. And then maybe he gets a chance. You know, it might be he's 26 years of age and he gets a chance. This happens now in the NFL. Yeah, Marv.
25: McCarthy and Richardson are in the same boat to me because people had tons of question marks about both of them coming out of college. So this isn't hindsight 2020. In real time, you had questions about McCarthy and Richardson coming out. So this isn't one of those looking back Monday morning quarterback.
24: Well, when I watch Richardson play, and he would make a play, and I go, oh, my gosh. And then he'd make another play, and I go, oh, my gosh. He gave you both ends of the spectrum, and that's where you went, I don't want that. I can't have a guy who just wants to hit home runs, and if he doesn't hit a home run, he strikes out. Not at that position. And that's what I saw. J.J. McCarthy was just the quarterback. Like, I never went, man. You know, if you did the coming up, it'll be Michigan with J.J. Like, if I was doing the promotion, you know, I was going to tease a game coming up, I would be like Blake Corum in the Michigan Wolverine, yeah. Or it'd be Jim Harbaugh in the Michigan Wolverine. I wouldn't say J.J. McCarthy. But with Ohio State, I mean, it's still Jeremiah Smith, but Julian Sayin played really well last year. Like, there's a couple of quarterbacks. You know, it's Arch Manning in Texas. LSU will be Lane Kiffin. Trying to think of Notre Dame is, I mean, you could say C.J. Carr because he's up there for the Heisman Trophy. Arch Manning at Texas. Dante Moore in the Oregon Ducks. Yeah, Paulie.
26: I do have J.J. McCarthy's draft profile. We're going to play Guess That Comp. A lot of the things about him was when he rolls out of the pocket, they love the strength of his arm and making plays rolling, not scrambling for first downs and running, but keeping the pocket alive. What pro quarterback on the high end was he compared to?
24: High end?
26: It was a pretty high end comp. Guess That Comp.
24: Okay.
26: Known for rolling around, not necessarily running, in a big arm.
24: Russell Wilson Jr. III.
26: No, but I'm going to give you half a bloop because that was a side comp.
24: Okay. Yes, Marv.
25: Aaron Rodgers?
26: Aaron Rodgers, correct.
24: Wow.
26: They compared his creativity outside the pocket to peak Rodgers.
24: What did he do in the pocket? That's what I want to know because that's where you're supposed to stay.
26: Right. Not in here.
24: Yeah. Hey, he's really great when he gets outside the pocket. What does he do in the pocket? Dylan, what's the poll question for hour two?
2: Well, we can go with a little NFC North trend. Who's winning the NFC North? Lions, Packers, Bears, or Vikings? And has that really shifted much with the, now that it's officially official, Kyler Murray's starting for the Vikings?
24: I would say the Lions, but they've had kind of a quirky off season. I guess if I was going to take safe pick, I'd take the Lions. Yeah, Dill.
2: Would you like the odds for the division winner?
24: Yeah, that sounds good.
2: So Vegas agrees with you, Dan. They got the Lions at plus 170 as the favorite.
24: All right.
2: Followed by the Packers at plus 225.
24: Mm.
2: Paulie's Bears at plus 305. And then the Vikings bringing up the rear at plus 510.
24: No Micah Parsons. And I'm waiting to see Jordan Love be consistent. You know, there's been pockets where you go, wow. You know, Caleb, with another year with Ben Johnson, you got some weapons there. I would probably put the Bears over the Packers, at least not right now. Yeah, Paul?
26: It did feel like the Bears lived on the edge too often, and I don't know how sustainable that could be in another 17 games.
24: Yeah, I brought that up with Washington. Jaden Daniels' first year, I said, that's not sustainable. You're not going to be able to win all of those games on like last plays, last minute. Then they had the injuries because I didn't think they were going to make the playoffs last year. But even if Jaden Daniels doesn't get injured. Yes, Marvin.
25: Is this last call for the Lions as far as being a Super Bowl contender? Because to me, they're up there with the Bills and the Ravens as, oh, we got to get there.
24: Yeah, but I got everybody under contract here. I got Gibbs, Amon-Ra St. Brown, Aiden Hutchinson, Penei Sewell. So I've got guys under contract here. So I would give them maybe 2 years with this window. But yeah, it feels like it's a window's closing just a little bit here. Yes, Marv.
25: Is it weird to me that I feel like they're in a win-win situation? Like if they don't get to the Super Bowl in 20 years, Lions fans are going to look at them and like, look how good we were for this stretch of time.
24: I don't know if that's a win-win because they haven't had this hope. And all you have the game. You're going to win the game against the Niners. You're going to the Super Bowl.
25: But I disagree only because you ask Buffalo Bills fans what they think about the 90s Bills. They look at them fondly now. Probably in the moment, oh my gosh, we could have won that Super Bowl against the Giants. But they're probably looking back like, man, what a time to be a Bills fan. Just like now. And if you're a Lions fan, you want to go back to 0-16?
24: Yeah, but I'd rather get to the Super Bowl and lose the Super Bowl than not get there and lose in the NFC title game.
25: Completely agree.
24: Yes.
25: But it was better than what they were.
24: So they didn't even get to the Super Bowl.
25: But they weren't getting to the playoffs. I'm talking about the previous generation. Calvin Johnson and Barry Sanders retired in their primes because they were tired of losing.
24: Yes, Dylan.
2: If I'm the Lions, I would blame any fans that booked travel before that game was over.
24: I know. That would have been hard to not go, God, we're going to the Super Bowl. You know, let's see what ticket prices are. Hey, let's check on flights here. Yeah, Paul.
26: They were up 24-7 at half. They scored 7 points in the second half against the Niners.
24: Trip in Vegas. Good morning, Trip. What do you have for me today? By the way, Pizza Wednesday, bacon, potato, rosemary pizza, taco pizza, and Todd's famous classic cheese pizza.
1: Yum.
24: Who has it better than we do? No.
1: Nobody.
24: All righty, Trip, what do you have for me today?
4: Hey, good morning, Dan. I just want to say congratulations on your daughter's wedding. I know you're excited. You'll do fine. And then I had two Todd things this morning. I hope his stand-up routine works out better than his sit-down routine. And then if Tony Reale had a show with Todd on it, would it be called Around the Horn Dog?
24: Wow. All right. Little shot there, Todd.
1: Keeping it sports. Let's go.
24: By the way, Todd on the Toddcast yesterday. By the way, if you have questions for Todd that you want Dylan to ask on the Toddcast, toddcastquestions@gmail.com. So Todd shared this yesterday. So here's Dylan as the therapist, the host with Todd yesterday on his Toddcast podcast.
5: Do you believe in God, Todd?
1: I sure do.
5: A lot? Like
1: God fearing and God loving and God celebrating. I pray a lot. I pray all the time. I pray that I won't be so neurotic anymore and I'll stop worrying about health.
5: Has he answered any of this?
1: He has, to a certain extent. You never know. But like, Garth Brooks...
5: Look what he did to your finger.
1: I know, but I think he's just testing me just to... He's trying to put life in perspective for me. Like, if I start worrying about something, and he's like, you know, I'll give you something to worry about. Here's a weird little ball on your finger that has to be operated. I think it's all done for a reason for my betterment. I like to believe that. But
5: you do.
1: But there's a song by Garth Brooks called Unanswered Prayers.
5: Mm-hmm.
1: You know that song? Would you like me to sing a verse?
5: I would.
1: Sometimes I thank God for unanswered prayers. I need my boots and my hat. Remember when you're talking to the man upstairs. And just because he may not answer, don't mean he don't care.
24: Okay. All right. That's just a portion of the Toddcast yesterday. Yes, Dylan.
2: Yeah, we essentially learned that Todd believes in God thanks to Garth Brooks. Thought that was very nice.
1: Pushed it over the top.
24: So you were on the fence about God, and then all of a sudden Garth Brooks sang about God?
1: I felt pretty strongly there was a God, and I did the whole bar mitzvah thing and everything, and then I heard that unanswered prayer sung by Garth Brooks, and I went, yep, I'm all in now.
24: I don't think you know your religion, by the way.
1: I went to Hebrew school, but there are things either I forgot or it wasn't explained to me well enough. And I just know there's one day a year where we have to fast and be miserable and not eat or drink anything. You've accused me of creating Jewish holidays just to get some extra days off and just making up.
24: Yes, Dylan.
2: See, I would have painted Todd as more of a Chris Gaines than a Garth Brooks guy.
24: Oh, the Chris Gaines era. Wow, that was bad. The hair that he had. Would he have dark hair and like bangs or something? Yes, Paulie.
26: For those who don't remember, when Garth Brooks was at the top of country, he did an alternative album with a pseudo name, Chris Gaines, and it did not go over well.
24: Yes, Dylan.
2: The album cover is just his face when he's dressed as Chris Gaines, and he looks like Chris Angel, the Mind Freak.
24: Oh, good call. Good pull there. Yeah, girth. All right, so we'll get to more phone calls coming up. Ross Tucker will join us in an hour from now. But up next, we'll talk to J.J. Watt. We're back after this. $9.95. 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
0: A Jupiter and Mars.
1: I guess this is
0: in other words,
1: my wedding song with my daughter. Oh boy. If once I get to the father-daughter dance, like I don't care. I got to get through the speech. Once I get through the speech, it's like we can just stay.

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1: With song, let me sing forever.
0: It's so awkward with that father-daughter dance. You're just out there and everybody's standing there watching you. Okay. What, Marvin?
2: But it's only supposed to be about you and your daughter. No one else.
0: Okay, but let us just be in the room with just us.
2: No, you got to dance like no one's watching.
0: Yeah. I don't want anybody watching.
3: That's true.
0: Yes, Paul.
4: Imagine you did that. Everyone, please leave the dance floor. Please clear the dance floor.
0: No, I would tell them to leave the building.
4: Please leave the building.
0: Because they're not going to start dancing until we do the father-daughter dance. But, hey, would everybody leave the building so my daughter and I can dance? What?
5: It seems strange, but that dance is for everyone except for the two of you. You would think it's just for you and your daughter, but if everyone wants to go, oh, and take pictures and get all emotional about seeing you and your daughter dance, that's what it's all about. It's part of the dog and pony show.
0: How do you know?
5: because I had a bat mitzvah dance with my daughter, which is on a smaller scale than, you know, a wedding, but we had to do the father-daughter dance at the bat mitzvah, and I remember it was a big deal for everyone to watch.
0: This day in sports history, Paul.
5: This is what he does. He cuts me off.
0: But really, I didn't finish my thought.
3: Drone.
5: We still have like 5+ minutes left in the show.
3: That's true.
5: Just stay in my opinion like I'm supposed to.
0: What, Marvin?
2: Are you surprised Fritzy made it about himself?
0: No.
5: Oh. You asked me, how do you know? So that opened the door for me to tell you all about myself and my bat mitzvah thing.
0: Paul, this day in sports history.
4: 1879, Dan, personal to me, the first National Archery Association opened in Chicago. The Celtics were sold for $6 million in 1969. 1973, Jack Nicklaus won major number 14. And Katie Ledecky in 2016 won the 200, 400, and 800 meter at the same Olympics.
0: 1987, the Braves traded Doyle Alexander to the Tigers for a minor leaguer named John Smoltz. Wow. Final results of the poll question, Dylan.
3: Is Michigan/Ohio State the biggest rivalry in sports today? 59% say no.
0: Hmm. Okay. Joe in Napa. Hi, Joe. What do you have for me today?
6: Hey, Dan. First time caller. Long time listener. 6 foot, slim 165. Look, I'm a vineyard manager here in Napa. My wife works in wine marketing. I heard you're coming out here. Where it's an early year, so if you want to pick wine grapes, this is your chance. I would love to show you out next week sometime. It's an early morning, but we can do it.
0: Well, thank you, Joe, but I have a couple of tours already, and I'm going to eventually go to France when I retire and go out there for a week and pick grapes, I think in Burgundy. But thank you. Ted in Nevada. Hi, Ted. What do you have for me today?
7: Theodore. As a seasoned father and a gentleman that has officiated a couple of weddings myself, I felt compelled to give you a little advice. Dan, greatness is not done when it's rehearsed. I'm going to tell you that I think you should take your speech, throw it in the garbage, and do it on the cuff.
0: Thank you, Ted, but I'm going to disagree because if I do it off the cuff, I ad-lib, then I'm making eye contact with people. And that'll be the problem. That if I can just look down and read and occasionally, what, Todd?
5: Yeah, there are specific things you want to say. That's to me the main reason why you write it down. Just like when someone makes a speech after they win an award. Oh my God, I forgot to say thanks to my mom or the publicist. Or you have to make sure you hit certain things, so it has to be written down.
0: I might not come back.
5: Probably not gonna. It's gonna be all my fault.
0: I might. The wedding and then vacation and then just not come back. Just go pick grapes in France. Yes, Marvin.
2: This is going to be an awful announcement.com in the morning.
0: Ed in New York. Hi, Ed. What do you have for me today?
8: Hey, Dan. Hey, 6'1", a recently retired 181. So I went through this whole Father the Bride thing a couple of years ago, and I, like you, I'm emotional. I cry at a commercial on TV. I'm so bad. But I was given a really wise piece of advice from a mentor, my older brother. He said, when you stand up there and you're giving the speech, remember, at the end of the day, you paid for the damn party, so they better like it, and they better be happy with what you do.
0: All right. Well, thank you, Ed. Well, I think it'll be a generous audience. I mean, it's not like the audience that went to Caroline's to see Fritzy do his stand-up. Like, nobody, I mean, they paid to get there maybe with flights or hotels, but I don't think they're going to turn on me.
5: Heckling the dad? How could someone do something like that?
0: Yes, Dylan.
3: Yeah, it is one of the rare instances of public speaking where like everyone there is actually rooting for you. I mean, unless you have some enemies within the family, but beyond that, I think it's pretty, it's a pretty positive atmosphere.
0: Yes, yes. They're rooting for me. They are. I think it's the one day that everybody's rooting for you. Do well, get through the speech, couple of nice lines, emotional, and, I won't get through the last paragraph. But that's why I'll have my son at my side. I didn't get through the last paragraph yesterday in my office by myself reading it. And that's when I walked out and the big German goes, whoa, what's wrong with you? I said, I read the speech. He goes, you're in trouble. Yes, Marvin.
2: Will you bring up like the times that you missed and the times they're trying to make up for?
0: No, don't. Why? What are you doing? What? I missed all those years because I cared about SportsCenter more than my kids.
5: Pretty much.
4: Take that line out.
0: Todd, what did you learn today?
5: J.J. Watt says it's a grown man football when you try to bring down Ben Roethlisberger and Cam Newton.
0: Dylan?
3: J.J. Watt's never going to touch T.J. Watt's sack record.
0: Marvin?
2: Our forefathers didn't have the internet.
0: Paul?
4: You're in the home stretch, Dan.
0: Yeah. Todd, what did I learn?
5: Ross Tucker, fascinated by what's next with J.J. McCarthy. Do they trade him?
0: 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Thank you for the well-wishers. Wish me luck. For Todd, Dylan, Marv, Paulie, yours truly, the BRGs. No turning back. One more item as we close out this Wednesday show. 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

0: in the no, that's it for the AFC, right? Now we go to the NFC. Philadelphia's got the best GM and the best roster. All my misgivings with Nick Sirianni, he's won a Super Bowl. All my misgivings about Jalen Hurts, he's a pro. He's in his athletic prime. I don't think the A.J. Brown loss, I'll be honest with you, it feels like Dez Bryant to the Cowboys. I think Jalen Hurts now won't feel the pressure to throw the ball to him. Again, one of the tougher calls. I'll take the Giants if they're healthy offensively over Dallas. You could absolutely talk me out of the Giants and into Dallas. That, just like Cincinnati, Pittsburgh, I got no problem with. Moving through the NFC, I think this is the kind of an easy one. Detroit, best roster, upgraded OC, solved their offensive tackle position, incredibly explosive offensive personnel. They dealt with a slew of injuries last year. That won't happen again. And it's nothing against Minnesota, and it's nothing against Green Bay. But I think Ben Johnson's the best coach. Caleb's the most talented quarterback. This is an offensive league. And I think they're one of the top five most dynamic offenses. I think when you move now to the AFC South, I think the Saints will be one of my surprising teams. If Tyler Shuck continues to play at the level he did, I think they're kind of interesting. They spent a lot of draft capital on tight end and wide receiver. They like their defense. They played well late. Carolina, I love their GM, Dan Morgan. I like the coach. I think Bryce Young, I'm not sure if I'd extend him, but this front office has given Bryce Young a couple of really big wide receiver targets that I like. I think the division is up for grabs. And I also think they've given Bryce Young every opportunity to succeed. They played the Rams tough twice last year. There's something there. There's a little bit of juice in the franchise I like. And finally, in the NFC West, Arizona's not there yet. San Francisco's already having injury issues. We haven't gotten to the preseason games yet. I think this is an easy one. You could talk me into Seattle 1, Rams 2. But again, as we go over them, front to back, I took a lot of elite coaches. I took a lot of elite quarterbacks. I mean, look at the coaches I take. You know, I'm taking a Vrabel. I'm taking a DeMeco Ryans, a Shane Steichen, a Jim Harbaugh, an Andy Reid. I'm taking a John Harbaugh, a Dan Campbell, a Ben Johnson. I'm taking a Sean McVay and a Mike McDonald. I'm taking a lot of elite coaches. And if I don't have an elite coach, I'll take a Joe Burrow. And again, I think Zach Taylor's more than capable. He got to a Super Bowl. But I think with all the rule changes, and I don't, you know, I mean, Jared Goff in year two with Ben Johnson. This is year two for Caleb Williams with Ben Johnson. Jared Goff in Detroit, year two with Ben Johnson. His completion percentage went up. His passing yards went up. His touchdowns went up. So we all know Caleb had to get out of the sack business. He did. Now he's got to get into the more efficient business, and I think he will. So again, you can talk me out of the Bengals, the Colts, the New York Giants. Could be very wrong on those. But I don't, you know, I like the Saints and the New York Giants, I think, better than most people. Outside of that, how much pushback? John, what's the one you totally disagree with?
1: Probably the Bengals and the Ravens. I mean, I got that going Bengals, Steelers, Ravens. I like the Texans and the Colts. I think the Jags fall back. The NFL is getting much more predictable. I mean, I think there aren't going to be that. I know you were on for a minute. You pivoted the Browns thing, but the Arizona Cardinals aren't going to be the two seed. You know what I mean? There's
0: not happening.
1: No one's coming out of left field.
0: So Jets, Titans, Cardinals. We know they're going to be the bottom three in the league or close to it. Really, barring injuries, Arizona, Titans, Jets. And I like the Titans staff, but they just don't have the players. Hour 3 minutes. 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

0: It's The Drive on TSN 1200. AJ Jakubek alongside Noah Luden and Hannah Toth. For the final time this week, it'll be Steve Lloyd and Mike Sutherland the next couple of days on The Drive. Who's working with that duo?
1: That'll be me tomorrow and then Hannah on Friday.
0: Okay, there we go.
1: We both get a slice of that duo.
0: Awesome. Well, it's been fun working with the two of you this week. I've worked with both of you numerous times, but not together, and it's been very enjoyable.
1: It's been great. I loved it yesterday too, being able to broadcast on site from TD Place. You got to see
0: the
1: magic.
0: The pit
1: and the magic of flipping the field from football to soccer, football to football, and it was a good time.
0: Unfortunately, no magic on the pitch last night. It was 3-3. It's funny, I ran into some friends. We'll get to the formal introductions momentarily, but I was walking home, ran into some friends outside at Glebe Central Pub, so naturally I went in and had a pint.
1: Of course.
0: And, you know, they're raving about what a great game and how was your call in the 3-3 goal, and I'm like, I was kind of like, what are you guys talking about? But they didn't realize that it was the second leg, so they're thinking, oh, what a great game, 3-3. But it was 3-1 going in, and Super scored two goals in the first 15 minutes, so they're up 5-1 on aggregate, and it's just like, you know, well, there's a lot of goals, but it wasn't really all that compelling because it never really became close. And unfortunately, Atletico Ottawa out of the game, out of the competition, the Canadian Championship. So four teams left, Forge and Supra on one side and two MLS teams on the other side, and the Vancouver Whitecaps and CF Montreal. Missed opportunity, but they're still top four in the league, and at Supra can get some revenge on the weekend. Supra right now six back of them for the last playoff spot. So tough night at TD Place, but still lots of soccer to be played, men and women, between now and the end of the season. So, yeah, I'm glad you got to witness the magic of the turf guy. That's Aiden Marr. Looked fantastic, but not the best of performances last night for Atleti.
1: No, didn't do him justice. I actually, the clip of the 3-3 goal, Hannah should have it. I think it'd be fun if she played it just because. I loved all the enthusiasm that went into that.
0: There was like zero enthusiasm.
1: and I actually remember when the goal was scored, I heard the fans cheering more as if they tied the game in this miraculous way.
0: Yeah. I wasn't having it.
1: So
2: Ballou able to win it. Here's Ballou with a shot. Goal. Ballou. Yeah, you're not getting more than that from me tonight because it hasn't been good enough. Ballou with a goal. It ends 3-3.
0: Yeah, I wasn't like big deal. He scored on the final kick of the game to make it 3-3, but really 6-4. So yeah, you weren't getting anything more than that out of me.
1: And not that they deserve to, but if your friends wanted to know what the call was, there you go.
0: There it was. Yeah, there wasn't a lot of enthusiasm behind that.
1: Maybe the fans are cheering, yay, it's over at that point.
0: Hopefully more enthusiasm this weekend on Friday in Winnipeg. Looking forward to a couple of days there, but Noah, welcome to the program. Happy Wednesday. How are you?
1: Yeah, happy Wednesday. I'm good. And, another good looking day out there and nice easy walk into the station. And it's my last day co-hosting of the week, and it's been a fun 3 days. So I'm excited for another one here.
0: Hannah Toth, happy Wednesday. How are you?
3: I'm doing great, thanks. Even better now that my pickleball team officially went undefeated.
0: Look at you.
1: Honorary.
0: Look at you with the boast. Wearing your Bills hat, too?
3: Yes, I have to. It's almost time.
1: Football season.
0: How long have you been a Bills fan?
3: Oh, man. Not that long, honestly.
0: Okay,
3: I joined because I did, you know how, well, Josh Allen's married to Haley Steinfeld, and I love Haley Steinfeld, so I'm a bandwagoner that way, unfortunately.
0: There we go. Hey, everyone's got different reasons for cheering for their teams.
3: Yeah.
0: Any optimism this year? Like, what's your sense?
3: I feel like we could actually do it. I think this year we could go all the way. And I mean, I say that like for the past 2 years, but I don't know. I'm just hopeful.
1: Bills are good.
0: Well, when you've got the quarterback, we'll see how the coaching change affects things with Joe Brady taking over and Sean McDermott being shown the door in the offseason. Fascinating team. They're in a division with two absolutely terrible teams in the Jets and the Dolphins.
1: Yep.
0: So from that perspective, you know, that should be four wins.
1: And I don't think the Patriots are better than them. I mean, benefited a lot from, I feel like, a pretty weak schedule.
0: They did. But Vrabel's a good coach. I'm curious to see, you know, if what happened in the offseason, the whole Diana Rossini mess, if that's going to change things. Like, if there's, my guess is no. Like, we're all human. We all do different things. But it, you know, as the leader of an organization, and the head coach is essentially the leader of an organization, you know, could that have some negative impact? My guess is no. I'm going to say no, but I feel like it just usually, like, it's like growing up and you kind of view your parents a certain way and it's like they can do no wrong kind of thing. And and the coach kind of has that same type of just from a, I guess, figurative standpoint, the same type of responsibility almost, where he's in charge of the household.
1: Stand up human.
0: And so, like, I do think some of those, you know, if you have a moral issue, I think it can turn on somebody, but I think everyone also realizes that, look, he's human like everybody else. He makes mistakes, and how he handles that, you know, could be really important in terms of just how that organization goes going forward. But anyways, interesting dynamic. I still think the Patriots will be a good team, but I do think the Bills will win the division as well.
1: What I did find interesting about the Patriots, I saw a quote today from Drake May about all the drama and how to mitigate that. And he said something along the lines of, people aren't complaining if your team's winning games. And I found that super ironic coming from an Eagles fan's perspective, where they just traded AJ Brown to the Patriots, who was complaining after not getting the ball like an absolute loser. They're 4-0.
0: Reading books on the sidelines.
1: Unreal. Like, that is Drake. He better be ready for when the Patriots are 4-0 and AJ didn't get the ball quite enough. He didn't have one of those 10 receptions, 150 yard, two touchdown games. He's going to be crying about not getting the ball. I found that super funny. I'm cheering for the Bills all the way to not only win that division, but just bring it to the Patriots specifically, so AJ Brown doesn't taste another win against a good team. He doesn't deserve it.
0: By the way, I'm looking at the schedule. I'm not feeling 4-0.
1: No, that was just something thrown out.
0: I know. I was just like, I'm curious to see what the schedule is. How about this? Right off the bat, they get Seattle.
1: Yep, the rematch.
0: On the road.
1: That's an L.
0: Yeah, I would put that as an L. I absolutely would. So that's week one. Then you host the Steelers.
1: That's fine.
0: I think we're 1-1 here.
1: Yep.
0: And I say we. Trust me. Patriots are the last we that I would have. At Jacksonville.
1: It's a tight one. Tight game.
0: I could absolutely see 1-2. And then at Buffalo.
1: 1-3. I would love it. I would love it. And
0: it gets a little, then you host the Raiders and the Jets.
1: Yeah.
0: But I can absolutely see them starting 1-3.
1: Stumbling out of the gate, for sure. It happens. I don't hate the Patriots per se, but I find it funny for Drake May to say that, knowing who that team just traded for and all of the nonsense AJ Brown caused in an Eagles uniform with winning the Super Bowl and then the next year having a good record and all of a sudden, it's not good enough. He needs the ball more, even though the team's winning games. Unreal.
0: When I just looked at the entire 17-game schedule. To me, I'm feeling 9-8. Yeah. Like, I don't know if that's going to get them into the playoffs. But we'll see. I mean, They're going to have a competitive team. They're going to have a good team. They're certainly going to be in the mix for a playoff spot, but you're right. Scheduling, like Cincinnati, on the other hand, everyone's talked about the Bengals schedule and how it's just one of the worst that you can imagine. Now, the Bengals, I feel like every year, and especially early, they lose to somebody where it's like, how did they lose to that team?
1: Yep.
0: And they've been out of the playoffs the last couple of years. But they start with Tampa Bay at home, then they go to Houston, then they go to Pittsburgh, and then they host Jacksonville. That's not that easy.
1: It's not easy, no. I feel like 2-2 is fair for that.
0: Then at Miami, at Baltimore, Man. Host Tennessee, at Atlanta, host Pittsburgh, at Washington, host New Orleans. Yeah, so they get...
1: That's not as bad.
0: They get the NFC South teams as their NFC crossover, which is...
1: Lucky.
0: Then you get the Browns, the Chiefs at home, the Panthers at Indy, host Baltimore, host Cleveland.
1: I like the Bengals. I can see 10 wins there. I like the schedule. I like them to make noise. And I feel like the AFC wild card, you're not going to make it 9-8 most of the time. It's just, it's not really a division. It's not really a conference that really has that. I feel like 10-6 is, or 10-7 is really where you got to be.
0: Yeah, the problem with the Bengals is, like, that's just an organization that has too many self-inflicted wounds. They don't help themselves, and eventually it trickles down onto the field, and typically they don't start well. Well, if they start well, then it's like, okay, now we know the Bengals are actually for real. Now, again, Joe Burrow has to stay healthy as well. That's a big if. Hasn't been able to do that. If he does stay healthy and they start decently, then it's hard to imagine them not winning at least 9 or 10 games. But yeah, fascinating. Looking forward to NFL season. What's the most exciting thing for you looking forward to the season that isn't Philadelphia Eagles related?
1: Honestly, I love when it's not Philadelphia Eagles related, but I'm just going to put the extra point that when the Eagles aren't playing at 1 p.m., a nice Octobox red zone on the 1 p.m. games is absolutely so fun. I love when the Eagles play at 4 and on primetime, so then I can really lock in to the 1 p.m. games on the Octobox on red zone. It's the best thing, honestly, and Scott Hansen does a great job on red zone, too. He's great.
0: Hannah, anything you're looking forward to the most in the NFL season that isn't Bills-related?
3: I'm just honestly hoping the Patriots go down. My best yes. friend's a big Patriots fan. He likes to talk about Drake May May. So to see him go down would be the best thing ever.
0: I'm excited to see what's going to happen in the AFC this year. I mean, I'm a Washington fan, and I mean, they lose their left tackle already.
1: That was tough.
0: I'm not like Cowherd high on the Giants and Cowboys. Maybe I need to be listening to him because he nailed the Bears last year. He nailed the Commanders the year before, but I'm not as high on those teams as he is. Not as high on Jackson Dart. I am high on the moves they made in the offseason, in particular bringing in John Harbaugh, but still not sold. But I'm fascinated by the AFC because it's still the star-driven league when it comes to the quarterbacks in particular. Even though the NFC last year was the better of the two conferences, and especially the NFC West, the two best teams are the Rams and the Seahawks. And that might be the case again this year. We'll wait and see. But you've got Joe Burrow, you've got Josh Allen, and you've got Lamar Jackson, who are three of the top five quarterbacks in the game. The other two, like, and in terms, we had Mike Sando on tiering the quarterbacks from The Athletic, as he does each and every year, polling, you know, all the executives in the NFL and football world. And those were his top five quarterbacks, along with Mahomes and Stafford, who have already won Super Bowls. So you've got three of the top five that have not won Super Bowls, and they're all in the AFC, and only Burrow has reached a Super Bowl. So for me, with the Chiefs, I mean, I'm not 100%. I'm not writing them off, but I'm just not 100% sold on that team right now with where they're at, and Mahomes coming off a major injury and everything that's going on there. So I feel like it's wide open for one of those quarterbacks to get to a Super Bowl. And do they win it? Hard to say, but I feel like Jackson And Allen really, like, even Dan Marino got to a super, like, we were talking yesterday about Mike Trout.
1: Yep.
0: And then it led to the question of all these different athletes. I believe there's five all-time outside of baseball. There's a number of different baseball multiple-time MVPs that haven't been able to win a World Series. But in the other three sports in North America, because, again, soccer doesn't really apply here the way it works. But when it comes to hockey, football, basketball, there's been only five multi-MVP winners that haven't won a championship, which is incredible. Earl Campbell is one. Lamar Jackson is one.
1: McDavid.
0: Connor McDavid, the only hockey. You got Steve Nash and you got Karl Malone.
1: Yeah.
0: So from a football perspective and a quarterback perspective, you got Lamar Jackson with multiple MVPs. You got Josh Allen, who's won one, but can absolutely win another. I feel like he's the best player in football right now. So you've got these two megastar athletes, but Joe Burrow's been to a Super Bowl and lost. Dan Marino, who's often touted as the best football player to never win a championship, got to a Super Bowl early in his career and lost to the 49ers the 84 season. Never got back. I feel like one of these guys really needs to break through, and it's not just going to be all about them. It's football. It's a team sport. So can one of those teams break through? Like, that to me is the most intriguing storyline going into this upcoming NFL season.
1: Or will it just be the NFC that runs it again?
0: Well, it might be. Yeah. And look, if you're Josh Allen, for example, and you get to a Super Bowl with the Bills, and I get it, especially with the history of that franchise, having lost four in a row, which has never happened in any sport. I mean, it's amazing what they did. And it really should be an organization that's celebrated for getting to four championship games, but it sucks for them and their fan base that they lost all four. But I do feel like the narrative changes a little bit when you get to a Super Bowl. And those quarterbacks, I feel like they need to get there. And now they need the help. Coaching, scheme, defense, O-line, skill players, you can't just get there on your own. But that to me is, like, if you happen to lose, like, let's say it's the Rams. Let's say Aaron Donald comes back and he's 70% the player he was, and Myles Garrett is 100% player that he's been, and the Rams beyond that are just a machine. Sean McVay led, don't have many injuries, Stafford's healthy, and they roll and they win a Super Bowl. And they beat Buffalo 31-14. It sucks, but I still think the view changes a little bit on Josh Allen or Lamar Jackson if they get to a Super Bowl. Like, if they can't even get there, that'll be a big blow. I feel like, for example, and I don't think they're in the same stratosphere as players, but how's Austin Matthews viewed compared to Connor McDavid? Like, Connor McDavid has been insanely good in the playoffs.
1: Yeah.
0: But they were one game short one year, two games the next year. Florida had a deeper, better team both times. Whereas Austin Matthews, like, he hasn't even been to a conference final.
1: No.
0: And to me, I think that's a big difference in how you view somebody, even if you don't win, just to get close and still perform as well as, you know, say McDavid did. I mean, he won a bloody Conn Smythe in a losing cause the first time they lost the final to Florida. So I feel like that narrative changes. I don't think too many people think, oh, Connor McDavid can't get it done. No, the view on Connor McDavid is the Oilers haven't been able to get it done for him.
1: Yeah, I feel 100% that way. And conference championships and pennants, and in the NHL, you get a trophy for winning your conference and for advancing to the Stanley Cup final. You still get a trophy for it.
0: Well, and you do in all those, like, you do in baseball, you do in 100%. Basketball, you do in football.
1: It should be celebrated too. And winning your league and winning your conference is definitely a big thing. And that great Bills team or teams, like, those teams should be celebrated. It is unfortunate that they never were able to get the one Super Bowl win, but you can't compare barely makes the playoffs and maybe sometimes makes it and then loses to has made it pretty far every time, but just can't quite get the Super. They're different. That Josh Allen has playoff success. Guys like that. Joe Burrow has made it to the Super Bowl. Lamar Jackson doesn't. I want to see a little more from him, but he could have had three MVPs because when Josh Allen won, it was pretty tight.
0: It was tight.
1: Imagine him with three MVPs.
0: Yeah, I think they made the right choice. I know others say otherwise, but yeah, I mean, that to me is a massive storyline going into this season. It just feels wide open in the AFC. And last year, I mean, Denver, New England, it just felt like a letdown when you've got all these great quarterbacks and unfortunately Bo Nix got hurt.
1: Yeah.
0: Like it was such a dreadful AFC championship game and it was won by New England, but they weren't very competitive in the Super Bowl. So I'd love to see one of those players, Josh Allen or Joe Burrow in particular, nothing against Lamar Jackson. I'm a fan of both of those players in particular, and the Ravens have won Super Bowls in my lifetime. I'd like to see the Bills win one. I'd like to see the Bengals win one for those fan bases. But can the Bengals overcome their ownership and front office issues? I guess we'll wait and see. All right, before we take a break, congratulations to the Ottawa West Twins. Unfortunate, they end up falling today in the Canadian Little League Championship Final. Zeros. Like, it's six innings, as we were talking about yesterday.
1: Yep.
0: So they went to extras. It was zeros into the eighth inning, and then unfortunately BC scored four, so they went at 4-0. But Ottawa West was right there. Obviously, terrific tournament for them. They end up 5-3. I mean, the BC team 8-0, and BC is always loaded, as we talked about a little bit yesterday. So no trip to Williamsport, but what a run, and something that these kids will remember forever, getting to the championship game and oh so close to a trip to the Little League World Series in Williamsport, Pennsylvania.
1: So close. We were talking about it yesterday, how cool it would be if Ottawa team went there, but they were close, and they should be really proud of a great season that they had. So no, can't hang your heads, keep them high. That was a good performance, and BC was just too good.
0: On the program today, in our next segment, we'll hear from Ryan Dinwiddie. Steve Bunda at practice today, and had a chance to speak with the head coach and general manager of the Ottawa Redblacks. So looking forward to that. And then 4:05, it'll be Travis Yost from TSN.ca talking about his article this week on Freddie Anderson, Sergei Bobrovsky, what to expect from them. But we'll talk some Sens. We'll talk some Drake Batherson with Travis as well. And then 5:05, Chris Drevler, former CFL and NFL quarterback, doing the rounds media-wise, and looking forward to getting his take on things as the Redblacks visit the Bombers this week in Winnipeg. So Chris Drevler, 5:05 on The Drive. 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

0: Hey, it's Hannah Toth here to give you an update on the road. There is a collision on the 417 westbound just after Bayshore, and the 417 eastbound is slow from Carling to Parkdale. Otherwise, the highways are clear and there's no other collisions to report. 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TSN 1200 weather. We are currently under a yellow severe thunderstorm watch. Tonight, partly cloudy with a 40% chance of showers this evening with a risk of thunderstorms and a low of 14. Tomorrow, mix of sun and cloud in the morning with a 40% chance of showers in the afternoon, as well as a risk of thunderstorms. A high of 24, but will feel like 29 with the Humidex. Right now, it's mostly cloudy and 23 degrees, feeling like 27. For TSN 1200, I'm Hannah Toth.
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0: It's a drive on TSN 1200. AJ Jakubek, alongside Noah Luden, Hannah Toth. Can I say I'm a fan of going to Winnipeg now? Like, this was never a thing. Like, I used to always go there for winter sports. Going to Brandon, doing WHL games. Going to Winnipeg for university basketball. And that was always, you know, sometime in the winter and you'd show up. Like, I grew up in Edmonton and I live here, so I know what cold is about. We just came off a pretty damn cold winter.
1: Yeah.
0: 2 months straight where it was like basically you're begging for an, like, some sort of oasis and we didn't get one. But like Winnipeg cold hits different. So I always, like, my first few trips there for the most part were always in the dead of winter, and like you'd get caught on the streets and it'd be 30 below with like 40 kilometer an hour winds. And you're like, what the hell am I doing? Like, this, like, coldest experience I've ever had in my life.
1: Winterpeg. That's why they call it.
0: But I've really grown to like the city. I'm a fan.
1: Number one sports city in Canada, according
0: to you. That's what I said. It's up to other cities, Ottawa included, to step it up. Winnipeg supports their sports teams, and there's some cool areas there. I like Winnipeg, so I'm excited for a couple of days there. Tomorrow and Friday, probably my favorite place to call a game in the league. Great atmosphere, great broadcast location. I just need a decent performance.
1: Yeah,
0: from the Ottawa Redblacks, and quite frankly, a win, because the last thing Ottawa needs right now is a moral win. It does feel like one of the, even the people from Winnipeg, a couple people trying to get me on, you know, doing the old reciprocal on their shows, and basically they're saying, like, this could be first win of the season, and I'm like, yeah, no, it could be. Like, I do believe there's a possibility they can win, but Winnipeg knows how to win. Even though I don't think Winnipeg's very good, they know how to win. That's how they have four wins. That's how they beat Ottawa here in a game where the Redblacks crapped the bed down the stretch, up 17 in the fourth quarter, and had so many opportunities to close out the game and could not do it. So I do have faith that they can win this game, but will they win this game? That is a different story. And Zach Collaros is back, and just curious to see how they perform and if they, you know, can find some answers on defense, because I do think consistently Ottawa can put up in the 20s offensively every week, but in a year where scoring is way up and in a year where the Redblacks have just been trounced week in, week out on that side of the ball, I don't know if they can get a stop. I don't know if they can get a stop when it matters most, and we'll see how it plays out on Friday night in the Peg.
1: Yeah, I'm not sure if I'm not sure how confident I am in the defense or the offense, because like we talked about, the offense I don't think is scoring 35-40 points, which means you gotta win a tighter score, lower scoring game, and not sure if the defense can hold to less than 30 points, keep him in the 20s. So it'll be interesting. I don't know if there's many moral victories you can take from this one if you lose. It's there, and you've got all the moral victories already, to be honest, in all those other close games. So, to me, for the Redblacks, get a win. Win the football game. That's the last step. The last step isn't really to make sure that Winnipeg doesn't score 30 or doesn't score 25. The goal isn't to score 30 yourself. The goal is to win. Get a win today, or not today, this week, and just, you have to get a real victory. And not just have a season full of moral ones.
0: For Steve Bunda at practice today, he was able to speak with the head coach and general manager, Ryan Dinwiddie, after practice. And here's that conversation now.
2: 3 days practice here. What have you seen from your team this week?
3: Great energy the last few days. You know, I thought defense really had a really good day, too. They were flying around. And then today we had a compete period where we went in our clutch, you know, trying to win a game at the end of the game. And, you know, offense ended up winning that period. But then we went to our tight red zone defense, won the period. So it was a good practice.
2: How good is that to have that kind of competition in these practices setting up for some of these big games, right?
3: Yeah, we've always had a compete period, you know, every day, right? And so the last few weeks we're going to be doing more compete periods in our team periods. So it's good. We don't get exactly the looks that we want from the scout team, but again, it's just good for us to go compete and the flow of practice. And it takes less reps, right? We're not doing the scout team. It's going to save our bodies a little bit.
2: You pulled some guys off the sixth game. It looks like Niles and Haba were getting a lot of reps there. Safe to say they're going to be starting this week?
3: Yeah, they'll be starting. Yeah. So, Niles, is going to be playing with a little club, playing through, that injury. But he's fully cleared by the docs to go play. And then, Haba, we almost took off last week. He just wasn't quite there yet. So we thought it was safe to wait one more week.
2: How you've kind of made a lot of changes on defense the last few weeks, whether it be, defensive coordinator and some DBs, but also getting these guys back. I don't want to say it in a negative way, but how good is it to bring some different energy to the defense right now?
3: Yeah, absolutely. I think, we want to look at some youth in the secondary, some guys that have got this opportunity because they've been playing well in practice. And then, King, I think, has had a great, training camp going into this thing. And then he got hurt. And then as soon as he's been back on the field, he's been making a difference over there. So we're excited about his growth and the opportunity for him.
2: And a guy like Niles, right, he was leading the league in tackles before he got injured. I think he played the game with a broken hand. Like, just a guy with that kind of attitude and energy to bring and kind of rally the guys on defense.
3: Yeah, no question. I think him and Rivas are defensive leaders, more of the vocal guys that lead by example as well. But, him playing through that injury, it happened early in the game. So, that was great. This show was tough. And the fact he wanted to be out there with his teammates. He was disappointed. We had to put him on the six, but he's ready to go now. He's fired up.
2: Julian Pearl didn't look like he was doing much, and Barlev was in his spot at right tackle. Is there going to be a play there, maybe?
3: We'll see. Julian had a little issue on day one. He got a little tweak, so we want to get Barlev with the reps. I thought Pearl's been getting better every week, had a good week last week. It's unfortunate that he got hurt in practice day one, but we'll wait till tomorrow and then review that.
4: Coach, as you mentioned, you had a good pace the last couple of days. I know what the rules now, no pads in practice. What's the degree of difficulty in trying to maintain a pace, to copy game speed and being allow your offense to truly, to thrive under the pressure?
3: Yeah, no question. Just try to give them scenarios, right, like we did with today was, put them at 110 left on the clock, one timeout, right? We're down five. Just try to get some of those compete scenarios. And then, we can't bang when we're in pads, but, you can get your run fits and things of that nature. Just, practice like pros, and, it's tough to emulate tackling in practice other than the drill technique.
0: So there is the head coach and GM of the Ottawa Redblacks, Ryan Dinwiddie. Great to hear that they'll have some reinforcements on defense. Niles Morgan has been their best player this year, either side of the ball. So to get him back at middle linebacker, playing with a club on his hand, certainly helpful. And have a Baldonado, highly sought after free agent, hasn't really produced like people would have expected. Coming off a great finish to the season in Saskatchewan, but this will be his first game with a new defensive coordinator where he can just pin his ears back and go after the quarterback on a regular basis. So curious to see how they're going to look and the defense, and much needed reinforcements on that side of the ball. King Ambers and Marcus Barnes are going to play in the secondary with Amari Henderson and DeMario Houston being let go, and then sounds like Drew Desjarlais and Gio Vaccaro both practiced with the ones as well, along with Zach Barlev at right tackle. So some reinforcements on the offensive line as well. And they're going to need as many bodies, and especially their top players like Niles Morgan, for a game like this against the Bombers.
1: 100%. You talk about a defense that has struggled to tackle and feels like that's something that shouldn't happen, but this is where we are, and Niles being back is huge. Tackle leader, it'll be great for the Red Blacks. So that plus another week to practice with some of the reinforcements, some of Jeff's new tactics or whatever he may be instilling into the guys, it'll hopefully turn out to a better result in the game.
0: When we come back, we'll have a look at our text box on the Gabriel Pizza text line, 12-1200, where standard messaging rates do apply. We'll hear from Niles Morgan next hour, Travis Yost at 4:05 talking NHL, and Chris Streveler at 5:05 talk some CFL and NFL with him. 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

0: minutes off here to give you an update on the roads. There is a 417 westbound has a collision just after Bayshore, and the 417 eastbound is slow from Carling to Parkdale. Otherwise, highways are clear, and there are no other collisions to report. 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TSN 1200 weather. We are currently under a yellow severe thunderstorm watch, so be mindful if you have any plans or are going anywhere. Tonight, partly cloudy with a 40% chance of showers. This evening with a risk of thunderstorms and a low of 14. Tomorrow, mix of sun and cloud in the morning with a 40% chance of showers in the afternoon and a risk of the thunderstorm as well. A high of 24, but will feel like 29 with the humidex. Right now, it's mostly cloudy and 23 degrees, feeling like 27. For TSN 1200, I'm Hannah Tong.
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0: It's The Drive on TSN 1200. AJ Jakubek, Noel Luden, Hannah Toth. Crashes in on our Gabriel Pete's text line. Afternoon from the driving range. Got my AirPods in, an Azalea drink by my side, and 120 balls waiting to get smashed. We got to get Noah a proper promo cut for The Drive. He's earned it. I feel like that was pretty fantastic. I'm not in charge of that, by the way. Like, I know you said, I didn't even say AJ. Make it sound like I'm in charge of that. It's the boss who's in charge of that.
1: Yeah, that's all from the higher ups.
0: But Hannah, I think, did a great job with that.
1: Oh, that was great. I don't think that was...
0: Can we hear that again?
1: Improper.
0: I'd like to hear that again, just to hear...
2: The Drive intro?
0: Yeah.
2: Okay, wait, let me just grab it really quick.
0: Yeah, I'd like to hear the Noah Luden intro
2: All right.
0: that Hannah has put together.

0: It's time for The Drive on TSN 1200, sending you home with everything you need to know about sports. Now with
1: Noah Luden,
0: here's AJ Jakubek.
1: Hey, there we go.
2: I can't even tell the difference between the big voice and Creech anyways.
1: It's pretty much the same.
2: Yeah. I have no problem with that.
1: Goggles is in. Go Bills in Montreal for the tennis today. Not quite Nadal Djokovic, but looking forward to seeing pros for the first time from Goggles. Yeah, it's great tennis. I went on Sunday. Again, I don't profess to be a tennis expert or even a big fan, but love watching live tennis, love following the Canadians. Unfortunately, they're all out on the men's side, but I saw Ben Shelton win his round of 16 match against Joao Fonseca, and it was fantastic to watch. So, yeah, enjoy it today, and I'm sure you're going to enjoy it, Goggles.
2: That's fun.
1: Jim says, I'm lockstep with Hannah. Not only are the Bills going to tear through the AFC East, Josh Allen will absolutely dominate this year, and the Patriots will be exposed as the frauds that they are. Thanks from Jim. Love it.
2: I agree. I think they have DJ Moore, right? That was the big receiver acquisition that they got, and I think that's going to help them a lot. I think they've kind of lacked a little bit at talent at receiver. And they, for a while, they kind of, ever since losing Stephon Diggs, they sort of patched it with Amari Cooper, but it wasn't Amari Cooper of old. It was old Amari Cooper. And so now I think DJ Moore seems to be a pretty good fit. They just needed a skilled pass catcher for Allen for sure.
1: Phil is in. Afternoon, lads. It's been reported that Mark Walter is under federal investigation in the U.S. for fraud and has sold the L.A. Lakers. Well, the sale requires NBA approval. This doesn't appear to be an issue since it's purported to have been puppeteered by NBA Commissioner Adam Silver. I wonder what the ripple effects are going to be, if any, for the PWHL. Will Walter keep the league going on his own, or will he now sell individual franchises? Early thoughts. Yeah, I don't have the inner workings of how the federal investigation is going to be handled and what that's going to mean. But yeah, it's definitely something I'm going to monitor. Clearly they want to sell these franchises off individually. What are they going to get for them? I guess we'll wait and see. Like, what is the valuation of a PWHL franchise? Something to monitor for sure. But I mean, to ask me what I think's going to happen, I just don't have an answer.
2: Like, too early to tell.
1: That's above my pay grade. I'm sitting around watching like everybody else. Hopefully it doesn't have a negative effect. I was talking about this earlier this week. I'm thankful. Like, I get that there's going to be, I feel like with the PWHL and, you know, women's soccer, it's sports first. Like, you know, the old saying about, I went to the fights and a hockey game broke out, about, you know, 1970s hockey in particular. I feel like that's the WNBA right now. I went to see some politics and there was some basketball on the side. Whereas I feel like those other leagues, it's okay to have political views. It's okay to use it as a platform. It's okay to be proud of, you know, where you've come from and where you're going and everything like that. It just feels like that league in particular is politics first and, oh yeah, there's some basketball being played. Which is unfortunate because there is some really good basketball being played there. Whereas these other leagues, I just feel like, okay, yeah, there might be some political statements or whatever it might be. But I feel like the focus is on the hockey first, on the soccer first. And like how the WNBA didn't suspend Dejounte Carrington earlier this week for a basketball play. I don't care about the politics. You want to write white privilege, so be it, do it. For a basketball play, you're not taking charge of things from a basketball perspective. You know, that was a flagrant two all day, and it's a suspension all day. And I've been watching basketball my whole life. you can't accept that type of action on the court. And I'm fed up with both sides here. Like, I'm not going to win many friends with my political views because I think, quite frankly, both sides are going to extremes, and the middle is, you're kind of sitting there and you're wondering, like, where's everyone going here on the left? Oh, where's everyone going here on the right? And I get that. Everyone's going to have their political views, and people don't come here to listen to politics, and I get it, but it's just, there needs to be a focus on the sport first, and then you expound from there, and it feels like the WNBA, which gets dunked on for, like, I'm not siding with the people crapping on the WNBA. Like, I see that all the time, and it's a meme, and oh, like, look at all the missed shots in a WNBA game, ha ha, whatever. I don't care for that crap. I don't care for that crap at all. But, you know, some of this stuff they bring on themselves, like the commissioner not going on the Dan Patrick show because her PR people said you shouldn't after she had already committed to go on the program. And then you have stuff like this where, like, a simple suspension could have eased the tension. And now, like, it just looks like a bit of a joker league right now, which is a shame because it's great athletes. It's great basketball. All right. There's my two cents on it today. Back to the PWHL. Love the product. Love that we have two women's pro sports teams in this city. It's fantastic. I mean, Hannah, you're always representing. Like, what does it mean to you to have women's sports and professional sports in this city when, you know, that basically seemed like a pipe dream forever?
3: Honestly, it means so much. I just remember when I was, like, a little kid going to the women's Ottawa Fury games when they had them at Algonquin College. And I remember those were my first games, and never imagining in my life, honestly, that we'd have such a prominent NSL, like a women's soccer league in the city. And for that, it's awesome. And especially hockey, too, to see the PWHL thrive. And for, like, young girls like myself that were athletic and played sports, it's so good to finally have representation of women in professional sports here. And, like, to just go to a game and, like, be there in the stands as a woman myself, it, like, I get tingles. It's so good. The support is awesome. And yeah, it really means a lot.
1: Yeah. And hopefully these teams are going to be strong for a long time. So yeah. Anyways, Phil, long roundabout way to answer your question. No idea how it's going to play out with Walter selling those stakes. I mean, over $12 billion. On this sale of the Lakers. It's getting absurd. Like, you talk about affordability for the fans. I mean, owners are being priced out of professional sports. It's crazy. I mean, everyone wants, it does show, you know, sports can be such a unifying thing. And I think sports is still, like, it's really the only appointment television. I mean, yeah, people watch other things, but you can watch those other things anytime. You can PVR your favorite reality shows, your whatever it might be, and it really doesn't matter. Sports is, you know, one of the few things that is still appointment television. You want to be there certain time, watch it live. And, like, seeing today that you're seeing leagues, and the NHL is doing this as well, and primarily it's because of Europe, but they're seeing, like, a lot of these leagues saw the numbers that the World Cup drew on North American television, even in hours in the middle of the work week. And look, you know, you talk about baseball, for example, like, for the longest time, there were no night games. That changed, you know, a little bit before World War II, but, you know, the Cubs forever didn't have lights. They're playing day games, and you've seen that for a long time, and sports was able to survive and thrive in those periods, and now people are looking at putting more games on in the afternoon in the middle of the week. We're going to see that this year with the Senators, a couple of midweek afternoon games, and I'm curious to see how those are going to draw on television, but also, you know, just the interest level of, all right, you know what, I'm taking Friday afternoon off, going to the Sens game, or I'm watching the Sens game at a bar. Like, I'm curious to see how that plays out no other business could do this, but the business of sports, and it's part of the reason I'm traveling right now so much to see sports, because like the downside of that is the ticket prices for everything is just going up and up.
4: Yeah.
1: And like, I feel like it's going to be, unfortunately, unattainable to get to a lot of these games in the future if we don't put some measures in place to ensure that, you know, everyday fans can come to a game, families can come to a game or two a year. And right now, it is a big concern. That's the downside to all of this. But, man, the business of sport just keeps booming.
2: It does. And we've seen it with some of the international NFL games. We've seen it with the NHL games when the Sens went to Sweden not too long ago, and now they're going to go to Germany. And it's super cool where these afternoon games, and we had a couple of them even last year where I think like the Red Wings and the Predators played on like a Monday afternoon at like 2, and everyone, and we're here, I'm producing the drive, and we're like, well, what's going on? Is it a holiday? And then we look it up. Oh, it's for marketing for, well, it was for European fans, but NHL fans can watch that game too. And I think it's a good idea. Like, not every sport needs to be designated to a specific time, and it's not like we're asking you to stay up to the wee hours of the night or wake up early in the morning. It's, you know, an afternoon game here and there. And I like it. And yes, about the tickets as well. Every year I buy the tickets to the Sens home opener, and every year it's been more and more expensive. And I know that's not just a Sens thing. That's an every team's thing.
1: And the Sens are one of the most affordable tickets, and also nights out when you look at, you know, prices within the arena in the NHL. Like, there's some absurd, like Edmonton is absolutely absurd. The ticket prices, the concession prices, like Seattle, like there are some places where it's just beyond absurd, which is unfortunate because, you know, I grew up in a time where it was affordable. Like even as in the '90s, like I'm young, not a ton of money, but I could go to Oilers games.
2: Right.
1: On a regular basis. Things have changed dramatically in the business of sport. You know, there's good to that and there's bad to that. We'll see how it plays out going forward. All right, take our top hour break. When we come back, CFRA News Update, all of what you need to know. We'll hear from Niles Morgan on the other side. Been a linebacker, going to play with a club on his hand. Steve Bunda in conversation with him on the other side as we continue with the drive on TSN 1200.
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20: I'm Ryan Knowles with the news on TSN 1200 for Newstalk 580 CFRA. Ottawa police are investigating a second suspected incident this week where a gun was pulled during a Facebook marketplace exchange. Police say someone pulled a firearm and robbed a victim following a sale in the area of Berrigan and Beatrice Drive in Barrhaven. They're asking anyone who may have been in the area on Sunday night between 7:30 and 8:30 to come forward or provide any available video footage. This was the night before a similar alleged incident in Manotick, where shots were reportedly fired. No bullets hit, though, and a teen suspect was taken into custody. Meantime, we're hearing a reaction from experts regarding the state of negotiations for a U.S.-Canada trade deal. CTV News has learned the two sides hope to present a framework for a trade deal to U.S. President Donald Trump before new tariffs could be added to Canadian goods on August 19th. Fenn Hampson is an international affairs professor at Carleton University and co-chair of a group of experts on Canada-U.S. relations.
21: They haven't at least publicly indicated what they'll give us in return in terms of tariff relief. on those very punitive tariffs. And I think one of the reasons why they're being so tight-lipped, particularly in this case, you're dealing with a very mercurial president, and anything you might say could upset the apple cart.
0: President Trump has taken issue with provincial bans on U.S. alcohol, supply management on dairy, and certain tariffs and quotas on cars imported to Canada from the U.S. So what happens next for Canadian officials working on negotiations in Washington? Well, CTV's Mike Locatore remains in the Capitol. He says Canada-U.S. Trade Minister Dominic LeBlanc is still there, too, after a one-hour conversation with the top U.S. trade official on Tuesday.
19: Our understanding essentially is that LeBlanc and the team are in Washington right now, continuing to have meetings. It doesn't sound like they're going to be having meetings, though, with their American counterparts right now. That's unclear if it is because that there is a stall or if it's just a logistical thing.
0: Sources tell CTV News officials would like to get the framework of a deal on U.S. President Donald Trump's desk next Monday or Tuesday, allowing for some runway before the new tariffs could be imposed. And now you're up to date for News Talk 580 CFRA. I'm Ryan Knowles with the news on TSN 1200.
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0: Drive on TSN 1200. AJ Jakubek alongside Noah Luden and Hannah Toth. Here's a little bit of what you need to know today. Niles Morgan and Habib Baldonado will start for the Red Blacks Friday when they visit Winnipeg. Drew Desjarlais and Gio Vaccaro also took first team reps today. Trying to pick up win number one in the season. We have it for you Friday on TSN 1200. An independent appeal board has confirmed that five players from the 2018 World Junior team breached the Hockey Canada Code of Conduct. Here's the punishment. Alex Formanton actually reinstated immediately, while the other four players will continue with suspension. Cal Foote until November of this year. Carter Hart until November of next year. Dylan Dubé until November of 2028. Michael McLeod until November of 2030. A heartbreaker for the Ottawa West Twins today. They lose 4-0 in extra innings to BC in the Canadian Little League Championship Final in Glace Bay. So it's Little Mountain from BC that's going to the Little League World Series. Scoreless until the eighth, and then a Little Mountain broke through with four runs in the eighth. Getaway day in baseball, so some afternoon baseball. Noah Luden is living every pitch right now with his Phillies. They're tied 1-1 bottom of the fourth in St. Louis. Minnesota up 5-4 over Baltimore, top of the fifth. Rays and A's scoreless bottom of the first. Now the Blue Jays in action tonight just after 7 o'clock against the Red Sox. Russell Westbrook is retired after 18 years in the NBA. Josh Kushner and Bob Iger are buying the Lakers from PWHL owner Mark Walter for $12.5 billion. That's a little bit of what you need to know today. I'm curious, because Josh Kushner is the brother of Jared Kushner, who, of course, is the son-in-law of President Donald Trump. Josh was linked to that FIFA situation where they're looking to buy stakes, private equity, in the World Cup. It got shot down. Gianni Infantino still in big-time trouble, and he should be. But I'm curious if Josh Kushner, now I don't know how much money Josh Kushner and Bob Iger have. I'm guessing
1: a lot.
0: It is a lot. But I do wonder if maybe they were looking to do both, or was this something where it was like, well, we can't buy the World Cup now, so let's go and buy the Lakers. It feels like that would have been a longer transaction, but it was just a little bit interesting to see his name on this after trying to get a piece of the World Cup. And Gianni Infantino almost gave it to them, but UEFA and CONCACAF, Asia, ended up pushing back. Interesting. We'll talk about this a little bit later in the week, corner kicks with Gordon Smith, but Mexico actually looked like they're, like Infantino was ready to do a side deal to have Mexico leave CONCACAF and join CONMEBOL, which is the South American Confederation. I don't even know if they're able to do that, but there's a lot going on. That's the bottom line, and curious to see if Infantino can survive this.
2: I'm not sure. I feel like every time I've seen anything about the whole Infantino scandal, it's just been how much longer is he going to survive it? And we've had a couple people on to talk about it too, and to mixed reviews, I think.
0: Yeah, I'm the same way, where the gut feel is I don't think he's going to be able to survive this, because, like, theoretically, with Asia, CONCACAF, and UEFA, you've got more than half the vote, so you should be able to force him out. But I'm not counting out Infantino as well and his ability to find some murky way and some brown paper bags to get himself out of this. I'd love to see him turfed. I think it would be fantastic for the sport. Not that all of a sudden everything's going to be fine and everything's going to be above board and transparent and done properly. I don't believe that's going to be the case, but, like, how much lower can you go from a corruption standpoint from Sepp Blatter to Gianni Infantino? We all thought it was going to be better when Sepp Blatter was gone, and it somehow has managed to be even worse and just shows how power can corrupt. I don't think it corrupts everybody, but man, just absolutely crazy to see what's going on. And we'll see if Infantino can survive it. All right, take a break. Because when we come back, we're going to hear from Niles Morgan. Back this week for the Ottawa Redblacks. He's been their best player this year. Middle linebacker. So that hopefully helps. But we'll see. They're certainly going to need a lot of help on defense. Because this is an opportunity to win a game this week in Winnipeg. Tough place to play, but still an opportunity to win. We'll see if they can cash in on that on Friday night. 4:05, it's going to be Travis Yost talking NHL and Chris Streveler at 5:05 to talk CFL and NFL. 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

0: Candace Hoff here to give you an update on the roads. There are some collisions to report. Carling at Fisher and the westbound 417 is backed up around Nicholas, also from Bronson to Pinecrest. The 417 eastbound is slow from Maitland to Parkdale. The 174 eastbound has moderate to heavy delays from the split to Montreal Road. And the 416 southbound has a collision just after the County Road 43 exit. All lanes close from there to County Road 44. So be mindful if you're traveling on the 416 southbound. 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We are currently under a yellow severe thunderstorm watch, so again, be mindful if you've got plans tonight or going out on the road. Tonight, it'll be partly cloudy with a 40% chance of showers and a risk of a thunderstorm with a low of 14. Tomorrow, mix of sun and cloud in the morning with a 40% chance of showers in the afternoon and a risk of the thunderstorm. High of 24, but will feel like 29 with the Humidex. Right now, it's mostly cloudy and 23 degrees, feeling like 27. For TSN 1200, I'm Hannah Toth.
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18: It's the drive on TSN 1200. AJ Jakubek alongside Noah Luden and Hannah Toth. Played our over-enthusiastic hour as in my very over-enthusiastic call of last night's 3-3 goal, which made it 6-4 super on aggregate with the last kick of the game. Let's hear that one again.
19: Ballou able to win it. Here's Ballou with a shot. Goal. Ballou. Yeah, you're not getting more than that from me tonight because it hasn't been good enough. Ballou with a goal. It ends 3-3.
18: It ended 6-4 on aggregate. Yeah, so that made a 3-goal deficit, a 2-goal deficit right at the final whistle last night.
20: But
18: that was actually a record-setting goal. Ballou Tabla is now the all-time top scorer in the Canadian Championship list. That includes names like Jonathan Osorio, Josie Altidore, Sebastian Giovinco, amongst others. He's got 9 goals in the Canadian Championship for this year to put him number one on that list. So there's a record-setting goal call right there. A lot of enthusiasm last night.
20: What, do you think he knows?
18: About that goal call? I do not.
20: No, not about the call.
18: About the record?
20: States.
18: I'm sure he does now. I don't know if he knew before the game that he was tied with Nicholas Mezquita and Jonathan Osorio, but yeah, it's one of those things you don't keep track of maybe as much as others because it's a separate competition, but
20: right.
18: Clearly that came out today and he is now a Canadian record holder. So there you go. Maybe wished I would have. Put a little bit more into that call last night.
20: Yeah, it's looking back on it, it's funny because you literally do say you're not going to get more out of me than that.
18: Nope.
20: Ah, oh, man, is what it is. Congratulations to Ballou Tabla. He's crazy.
18: He's one of those players that, like, what's the right level for him? It feels like he's good enough. Like, definitely feels like he's good enough to play at a higher level. He played in MLS, in Montreal. Didier Drogba was singing his praises. He He was supposed to be the next big thing alongside Jonathan David and Alfonso Davies. Gets signed by Barcelona. Plays for their B team there, which is like, that's where you would start if you're a Canadian from MLS trying to work into the biggest club in the world with, you know, Messi there at that time. Like, not easy just going from MLS right to Barcelona. And so he played for Barcelona B. It didn't work out for him. He comes back and then he's been bouncing around ever since, but he's found a home in Ottawa and he's been fantastic here. He showed like against Toronto FC, he was the best player on the park earlier this year. So I feel like 26 years old, like he should be able to get to a higher level. You see that in the NHL sometimes where guys go over playing in Europe and they come back. I mean, Tim Thomas was one of those guys. Like Derek Ryan was one of those guys. And there'd be countless others. But like, obviously it's not the normal path, but there are paths where, you know, maybe you fail, you go to a different level, you succeed, you come back and you succeed again. I feel like he's able to do that, but hard to say at 26, if he was 22, 23, I mean, unfortunately people look at that birth certificate and they're always looking for the next big thing, the next young thing, but I feel like he'd help a lot of different teams if he can find his way, but he's been terrific to watch for Atletico Ottawa, and that's the type of talent you've got here at this level, someone that is absolutely capable of playing the next level. Can he just find his way and get that opportunity and seize that opportunity when it comes? Sometimes timing is everything. Speaking of timing, good timing that Niles Morgan is back with the Ottawa Redblacks with a club on his hand. Missed the last couple of games, but he's been Ottawa's best player this year. Certainly has been everything that they could have asked and then some in the middle of the park. But back and spoke with Steve Bunda today. Here's that conversation now.
0: All right, Niles, how does it feel to be back out there, you know, with the guys and just on the field?
21: It's nothing like being out there with the boys. That's why I do it. You know, like being on the sideline kills me more than anything.
0: Yeah, and just, you know, not only that, but bringing, you know, some attitude. You know, you've been watching for a little bit on the sidelines. How good does it just feel to be out there and help out your guys?
21: Yeah, it feels great. You know, get out there and, you know, let it loose. You know, have 4 weeks to sit down and, you know, just work on my legs, anything like that, or just my mental game. And just took time to process and took that time to get better.
0: Yeah. How are you getting used to wearing a club now? Like, is that something that, you know, you had to get used to at first for a bit, or is it something that, you know, you just, I just want to play?
21: Yeah, I like the second answer. I just want to play, you know. The club is just fine. Trainers did a great job of protecting me, and it's allowing me to go out there and play free.
0: It's tough watching, you know, a team now your own eight, but you were part of an Edmonton team that, you know, turned things around last year, and then we were able to kind of move things in the right direction the second half. Can you take any of that to maybe try and bring it to this team right now?
21: Yeah, absolutely. You know, just got to remind the boys that, you know, like it's never over with in the CFL. You know, there are a lot of moments that may look dark, but the faith and belief is really what pushes these things forward, and just have the right energy on the field and get to the right, you know, just, I guess, place of mind.
0: Playing a team like Winnipeg too, right? You're going up against them. What have you seen from them on film? What do you want to do to kind of, you know, stop them right now?
21: I saw that we should have won last time we played them. And I feel like the guys also believe the same thing. And we're going to come out there with more energy and just finish the game this time.
0: Is there added motivation from that game? Like just
21: of course. Yeah, of course. You know, just all the guys are fired up just to go back at a team that we know that we should have beat.
22: Kind of coinciding with your coming back under, you have a new defensive coordinator. How has it been working with Jeff so far?
21: Jeff's been great. He's been putting us in the right positions, just giving us clear lines of communication, and just having where we can just go fast and play free.
22: They talk about simplifying things a little bit and just trying to remind guys that, you know, to have fun with the game. Do you find that's carrying over a bit now that you're back on the field with the guys and around? Is the message reverberating back?
21: No, yeah, like I feel that way. You know, I watch guys fly around. I'm flying around, like we're racing each other, you know, to the football, and just gonna carry that momentum over to the game.
22: Good, so have some fun.
21: Yeah, absolutely, have fun.
18: Niles Morgan in conversation with the media, including our Steve Bunda after practice. just great to have him back at middle linebacker. I know they were 0-5 with him, but I feel like that presence that he brings at middle linebacker will really help the entire group. Certainly helps, you know, tackling's been horrific. Now, a lot of that has been in the secondary, but just having him back should help. And again, he's been through this in Edmonton. They had an 0-9 team that ended up winning four games after Chris Jones got fired. Trey Ford took over. And last year wasn't a very good start either. They got it turned around to 7 wins. Not even thinking about 7 wins or even 4 wins, but they need a win. And you need people that are pros that are going to play hard and playing to win regardless of the record, given their circumstances right now, because they do not want to have this streak go on and on and on. It's already reached 8 games this year, 14 total if you go back to last year. And the last thing you want to do is have this become a major story, like across North America, and have outlets in the United States pick it up. And best chance to do that is to nip it in the bud right away. And they do have a chance to win this week. I don't know how good a chance it is, but they do have a chance to win. I'm not saying that next week. Like, they're going to Montreal next week, and maybe they surprise us, which would be great. But I'm not going to come on here next week, whether they win or not, and say they've got a big time chance to win this football game. They look like they're in a different stratosphere right now compared to the Alouettes. But based on what we saw against the Bombers this year, and I know it was Drew Brown, and I know Zach Collaros is back, but they have not been good. They look like a team that's beatable. And, you know, hopefully with some of these bodies back, Drew Desjarlais going back against his old team, Abba Baldonado, Niles Morgan, hopefully that's enough to give this group some belief that, A, they can be in the game, and then B, hopefully finish it if it comes to that. Some unfinished business from the big comeback that the Bombers had 3 weeks ago.
20: Yeah, I feel that even a win just gives them so much more confidence. And I doubt that even if they win against Winnipeg, they can go and beat Montreal. But the odds are higher if they beat Winnipeg that they're going to beat Montreal. The odds go up just because of the confidence going up and all that stuff. But regardless, I feel like I love that answer when he was asked about what he thought about watching film on the Bombers and watching and remembering that game. First thing he said, I thought we should have won that game. That was straight answer. And that whole team feels that they should have won that game. Well, here's your opportunity now to play that game again. And now you got to go out and win, because like you said, and like the schedule dictates, you're facing Montreal next, and that's not going to be an easy one. So if you don't win this one, then you're staring 0-10. And now it becomes more of a story across the world.
18: Yeah, hopefully it doesn't come to that. But in the meantime, opportunity this week against Winnipeg. It's really the only team I think they should have beat. I could go back. I mean, maybe Saskatchewan at home. There was that whiff on that punt return. But pretty much every week they've been outplayed, except for the Winnipeg game. So we'll see if they can get win number one. Never an easy place to play, but always a fun place to play as well. Just in that atmosphere, it should be a great atmosphere on Friday night from Winnipeg. All right, take a break, get to some of your texts on the other side, and then 405, it's going to be Travis Yost from TSN. You can text us on our Gabriel Pete's text line, 12-1200, where standard messaging rates do apply. So Travis Yost talking hockey next hour, and then Chris Streveler at 505. Talk some CFL and a little bit of NFL as well. 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

0: Toth here to give you an update on the roads. The 417 westbound is backed up around Nicholas, also from Bronson to Pinecrest. The 417 eastbound is slow from Maitland to Parkdale. The 174 eastbound has moderate to heavy delays from the split to Montreal Road. And the 416 southbound has a collision just after the County Road 43 exit, so all lanes from there are closed from there to County Road 44. And other collisions to report, we have a collision at Carling at Fisher. Needing an oil change or maintenance check? Drop into Mr. Lube's Plus Tires. No appointment needed before you hit the road this summer. Mr. Lube Plus Tires, celebrating 50 years. We are currently under a yellow severe thunderstorm watch, so just be mindful of that. And tonight, it's partly cloudy with a chance of showers this evening and a risk of a thunderstorm with a low of 14. Tomorrow, a mix of sun and cloud in the morning with a chance of showers in the afternoon and a risk of a thunderstorm. A high of 24, but will feel like 29 with the Humidex. Right now, it's mostly cloudy and 23, feeling like 28 degrees. For TSN 1200, I'm Hannah Toth.
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1: Tim Sullivan.
0: Congratulations, Tim. Do have Red Blacks tickets to give away between now and 6 o'clock as well. We had Mike Sando on last week talking quarterback tiers. His top 10 was Patrick Mahomes, Josh Allen, Matthew Stafford, Joe Burrow in tier 1, then Lamar Jackson down to tier 2, followed by Justin Herbert, Dak Prescott, Drake May, Jared Goff, Jordan Love. Is there anyone on that top 10 list you would replace? Whether it's Caleb Williams, Jaden Daniels, Baker Mayfield, Sam Darnold, Trevor Lawrence, Jalen Hurts. Anyone in there that should be there for you?
2: Yeah,
0: Brock Purdy as well.
2: Yeah, my top 10 looks a little different. I, like everyone else, my top 5 is basically the same with Allen, Mahomes, in order for me, like Allen, Mahomes, Stafford, Jackson, Burrow. I actually have Jackson above Joe Burrow. I think he gets a lot of undeserved flack, but that's not the point.
0: Well, the bottom line, I will say this, I'd take Burrow healthy, but he's not available enough. So like anyone that says Lamar Jackson over Joe Burrow, I think just based on availability alone, I think it's absolutely a fair statement.
2: He's also a two-time MVP.
0: Yeah, for sure.
2: And so I'm taking those. But for me, 6 to like 16 is this like weird gray area where a ton of quarterbacks could be there. I don't think Herbert's 6. It just comes to a point where I have been as patient with a guy like Justin Herbert as possible. And Herbert's a great quarterback. I don't think he's 12, but we can't loop him in with these guys when he has actually done nothing other than choke one of the largest leads in a playoff game. That was a tough one. And so for me, my 6 to 10, take in that I'm an Eagles fan, so my Eagles bias definitely shows, but I have Hurts, Herbert, Lawrence, Goff, Purdy. I would want to actually, if I change that list, we talked off air about what to talk about. I bring up quarterbacks because I had this conversation recently, so I didn't have to think too much about making a list. I just had one. So I would probably put Dak at 10 instead of Purdy. I put Purdy on my list. I would put Dak on there. He deserves the recognition for the numbers, for the regular season success. But he also has some availability issues now. And his playoff performance has not been there. And so you do have to, at some point, bring some of those guys down who haven't won MVPs and who haven't won. You got to give it some sort of flack. Like, Dak's not a third-year starter who just hasn't quite done it yet. Dak's been in the league for longer than a lot of the rest of the guys on the list. So I'm happy that Matt Stafford's getting some of the recognition he deserves, because he's really only gotten better since his trade from Detroit to the Rams. And I think Purdy makes a lot of great plays too. I don't like Jordan Love. I think Jordan Love is kind of in the Dak Prescott area where he just makes some plays where you're like, what the heck are you doing? But he's not as good of a passer. And so I have Jordan Love off my top 10.
0: So what's your 6 to 10 again? Hurts 6?
2: Hurts, Herbert, Lawrence, Goff, Dak.
0: Okay, so not even Drake May in there.
2: No, Drake May had a great season, but to me, it's one great season, and he got really exposed towards the end of it, where once he started playing some quality teams, it just didn't quite look the same. And you ask me to take a really well-built football team. Let's say, like, I have a football team that's, like, the 10th best at everything. That the 10th best O-line, 10th best

0: receiver, and you need to plug a quarterback into any of those, Drake May is not in my top 10 that I'd plug in there. Not a chance. He's not in my top 13 that I'd plug in there. Like, I'd still have Purdy. I'd still have, like, I guess I would put Jordan Love ahead of him. I put Caleb Williams ahead of him. Just because of when the lights kind of got brightest, he really shelled and just didn't quite look the same. And talk about Will Campbell on his O-line not being great, but I'd want to see it again. I'd want to see it constantly against good competition because, like we've talked about, not like it's a great division. It's the Bills and the Patriots, and that's it, and then the rest. So he had a great season, but it's kind of like every time we watch a rookie quarterback have a great season. The CJ Strouds of the world and the Jaden Daniels of the world, I don't immediately just vault them into some crazy spot. Especially with Drake, it fell off really hard for him. So I keep him off my top 10.
1: So my top 10's a little bit different from yours. Yeah, I would go. I actually think Josh Allen's the best quarterback in the league. Right. And, you know, like Patrick Mahomes, I think fantastic player, but he's had a better team around him. I think in his prime, and I still think he should be in his prime, but he hasn't been as good as he was in earlier years. So I would go Allen 1, Mahomes 2. I would go a healthy Joe Burrow 3, but that's me saying a healthy Joe Burrow. And because of his availability, I can understand sliding him to 4 or 5, but I'll put him 3, Stafford 4, Lamar 5. And then like 6 to 10 is really interesting to try and basically separate these guys. I think I'm going Sam Darnold 6 right now. He's not getting the love, but he won 14 games in Minnesota and won a Super Bowl last year. Now, he had everything around him, but he won.
0: Yeah.
1: And I think he's won playing better than Jalen Hurts did.
0: I take him over Drake May, too.
1: So, like, I'm going to go Sam Darnold 6. I'm going to go Jared Goff 7. Then I'm going to go with Jaden Daniels 8. I just think the upside, like obviously it didn't go well for him last year. Caleb Williams with his upside 9 and then Jalen Hurts 10. I feel like you're splitting hairs with a lot of these guys, but until I see, like, Herbert is that guy who has all the tools, but he's never won a playoff game, and that's not all on him, but it's absolutely partly on him. So, like, all those other guys have won playoff games.
0: Yeah.
1: Like, I want a quarterback. If I'm saying he's a top 10 quarterback in the league, unless he's been on a terrible team, and I don't think Justin Herbert's been on terrible teams, like, I want you to at least win one playoff game.
0: I'm 100% there on Herbert. And I, like I said before, the 6 to, like, 15 or 16.
1: Yeah.
0: There's names that you can throw because you have three guys that I don't have in that 6 to 10 range, I think, right? Because you have Darnold and you have a couple more, right? Caleb Williams was on there.
1: So, like, from 6 on,
0: yeah.
1: According to Mike Sandel's list, Justin Herbert, Dak Prescott, Drake May, Jared Goff, Jordan Love, Brock Purdy, Caleb Williams, Jaden Daniels.
0: Jaden, right.
1: Baker Mayfield, Sam Darnold, Trevor Lawrence, Jalen Hurts.
0: I don't understand a world where you can take a guy like Justin Herbert or like Trevor Lawrence or some others on there over someone like Jalen Hurts, who's been to 2 Super Bowls, won an MVP, and like winning a Super Bowl MVP and a Super Bowl. Just does everything to win, and whether it's not, yeah, you might not have to throw for 400 yards a game or 4,500 yards in a season and have these crazy stats, but to, if you ask me who I want at the quarterback position, that's who I'm putting him over Trevor Lawrence, over Justin Herbert.
1: Baker Mayfield, I'm surprised, is on this list.
0: Not even close.
1: Like, who would you take? Like, to me, I think it's, like, obviously a real good list, and it's formulated by NFL executives, so they know what they're talking about. But to me, if you ask me, okay, who's the best quarterback in Tier 3, and that would be Bo Nix, who's the worst quarterback in Tier 2? They had Jalen Hurts, but I'm going to say it's Baker Mayfield. Like,
0: 100%.
1: I would absolutely take Bo Nix over Baker Mayfield. And we saw what happened to the Broncos when Bo Nix went down last year.
0: They were toast. And that was a big win for the Broncos and Bo Nix. And it just, I don't think Baker is better than Bo Nix. And that's what's so fun about these. There's so much movement outside of that, like, top five about where these guys should be. Everyone 6 to 10 is going to look so different.
1: Everyone 6 to 16, I think. Yeah. Like, and the reality is, like, there's nobody from 6 on that you say that's a top 5 quarterback in the league.
0: No.
1: Like, no one's even close.
0: No.
1: Like, Jaden Daniels looked like he was close 2 years ago, but sophomore slump, 2-5, team around him wasn't good. And the issue with Jaden Daniels in college was staying healthy as well. So, like, there's a lot to prove for Jaden Daniels to show that he's, you know, a top 10 quarterback, let alone top 5 into this coming season. I think he's top 10, but you still have to go out and show it for more than 1 year.
0: Speaking of a lot to prove, I have a question for you. Who are you taking between these two quarterbacks? Baker Mayfield, CJ Stroud?
1: Baker Mayfield.
0: You're taking Baker?
1: Absolutely. CJ Stroud's got a...
0: He had a good season without that playoff game.
1: Okay.
0: I don't rate him high, but it's just, he's a guy who also had himself in those conversations. Like Jaden was.
1: He's a starter. I don't know if he can lead you to a Super Bowl. And they've got a Super Bowl type roster. Certainly a Super Bowl defense. But that's essentially the only thing that I think people believe is holding Houston back. What are you going to get from CJ Stroud? Can you get Jalen Hurts or Sam Darnold level quarterbacking? And I'm not sure you can. Take a break. When we come back, Travis Yost talking NHL offseason. He had a piece in TSN.ca this week. So we'll hit on that about Sergei Bobrovsky and Freddie Anderson, but we'll also talk some Sens as well. Chris Treveler at 5:05. This is The Drive on TSN 1200.
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18: I'm Ryan Knowles with the news on TSN 1200 for News Talk 580 CFRA. Ottawa police are investigating a second suspected incident this week where a gun was pulled during a Facebook marketplace exchange. Police say someone pulled a firearm and robbed a victim following a sale in the area of Berrigan and Beatrice Drive in Barrhaven. They're asking anyone who may have been in the area on Sunday night between 7:30 and 8:30 to come forward or provide any available video footage. This was the night before a similar alleged incident in Manotick, where shots were reportedly fired. No bullets hit, though, and a teen suspect was taken into custody. Meantime, we're hearing a reaction from experts regarding the state of negotiations for a U.S.-Canada trade deal. CTV News has learned the two sides hope to present a framework for a trade deal to U.S. President Donald Trump before new tariffs could be added to Canadian goods on August 19th. Fenn Hampson is an international affairs professor at Carleton University and co-chair of a group of experts on Canada-U.S. relations.
19: They haven't at least publicly indicated what they'll give us in return in terms of tariff relief on those very punitive tariffs. And I think one of the reasons why they're being so tight-lipped, particularly in this case, you're dealing with a very mercurial president, and anything you might say could upset the apple cart.
18: President Trump has taken issue with provincial bans on U.S. alcohol, supply management on dairy, and certain tariffs and quotas on cars imported to Canada from the U.S. So what happens next for Canadian officials working on negotiations in Washington? Well, CTV's Mike Lecouture remains in the capital. He says Canada-U.S. Trade Minister Dominic LeBlanc is still there, too, after a one-hour conversation with the top U.S. trade official on Tuesday.
20: Our understanding essentially is that LeBlanc and the team are in Washington right now, continuing to have meetings. It doesn't sound like they're going to be having meetings, though, with their American counterparts right now. That's unclear if it is because that there is a stall or if it's just a logistical thing.
18: Sources tell CTV News officials would like to get the framework of a deal on U.S. President Donald Trump's desk next Monday or Tuesday, allowing for some runway before the new tariffs could be imposed. And now you're up to date for News Talk 580 CFRA. I'm Ryan Knowles with the news on TSN 1200.
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1: It's The Drive on TSN 1200. AJ Jakubek alongside Noah Luden and Hannah Toth as we head to the Gabriel Pizza Hotline for our next guest from TSN.ca. It's Travis Yost. Hello, Travis. How are you?
21: How you doing, AJ? You want to tell them how bad two old men are at scheduling things first?
1: Yeah, well, it was probably going to be yesterday, but then we figured out that we couldn't really understand each other. And yeah, it's all good. We got you on today. Perfect timing.
21: The language barrier. Sorry, AJ.
1: All good. Great to have you on. Hey, before we get to the hockey, I mean, you already got to witness one of your teams break a drought this past year with the New York Knicks. How are you feeling about your Bills going into this 2026 season with a new coach and Joe Brady and, of course, Josh Allen, you know, for me, for my money, the best player in football right now?
21: For my money as well, but AJ, I gotta say, man, I'll believe it when I see it. Now, I said this about, if you could have gave me betting odds that as a Knicks and Bills combo fan, I would see the Knicks win a title before the Bills. First off, those odds seem like infinite 10 years ago, and yet here we are. Like, so, you know, miracles can happen, and maybe this is the year they break through. I think no matter the sport, whenever you have the best or arguably the best player available on your roster and he's super durable, which, by the way, is, for my money, probably the most underrated skill that professional athletes have is how available are you?
1: Yep.
21: The guy doesn't miss games. He doesn't get hurt. And, you know, I want to get optimistic. Here's the one thing that gives me pause, you know, especially if you just happen to be a Canadian Bills fan, and I know there are many out there. First 6 weeks of the year. Oh, my goodness. It is a scheduling gauntlet of epic proportions. So there might be a 3-3 start in the cards, but they'll get into the playoffs. They're likely going to win the division, but I need to see it in January, AJ.
1: Yeah, that's fair. And it's funny, we were just talking quarterbacks in the last segment. That's, you know, with Joe Burrow and even Jaden Daniels, like, there's a lot of guys that you like when they're healthy, but that availability is massive.
21: I mean, I would say football and hockey, it's probably the two most prominent sports where you get these, I don't know, tantalizing players. Like, I mean, Joe Burrow, when you watch him throw a ball, yeah, he's not the athletic specimen Allen is, but there's things that he can do that even Allen can't do. And I'm like, this is an elite NFL quarterback who likely has a Hall of Fame trajectory with the exception of he plays seven games a year. And by the way, that's been the case for like three of the last four seasons. It's a big problem. And, you know, front offices, like, you know, there's always a magic bullet around the corner for every owner in front office in every sport in the league. But I think the investments in sports science and understanding, you know, how to best protect players, You know, we've seen extreme overcorrections in the NBA where it's like, yeah, we're going to play Joel Embiid once a week because we got to get ready for the playoffs. Like, you can overcomplicate this, but really keeping your best players healthy and finding players who are durable and reliable and can stay in your lineup, man, if there's a magic bullet for that solve, I think every front office in the league would line up and pay for it.
1: So you wrote a piece on TSN.ca this week. What can we expect from Anderson and Bobrovsky this season? Freddie Anderson signing at Edmonton, Sergei Bobrovsky in Toronto. What do you expect from these two this season?
21: Yeah, I think it's really interesting. To me, it's one of the more intriguing stories for across the entire NHL, let alone the Canadian teams. But, you know, Toronto, year over year, 2 years ago, they get this fantastic goaltending run. Last year, the goaltending completely implodes. They've got injury problems in net. Edmonton, I don't know, AJ, how old are you? How long have we been talking about goaltending problems in Edmonton? So, you know, they go out and they go get a not only a Stanley Cup winner in Freddie Anderson, he's coming off one of the best seasons of his career. And Bobrovsky's resume speaks for itself. The guy's already a lock for the Hall of Fame. So, you know, Florida and Toronto make really, you know, interesting bets on two players with incredible resumes. But there was something about it that I wanted to go into the numbers a little bit more, because it is not common that you see teams. Now, Edmonton's on a 1-year deal, right? Toronto signed Bobrovsky to a 3-year deal. It's not common you see teams with competitive cores lean into really, really old goaltenders. And if you don't want to use the word old, let's just say heavy, heavy mileage goaltenders. One of the two, by the way, in Freddie Anderson, also has a pretty significant injury history over the last 5 years. And I wanted to look at, hey, what do historical say? What do our baselines say about, you know, goaltenders who are still playing in their mid to late 30s, which, by the way, is a compliment in and of itself. And how did they perform in really the final throes of their respective careers? And I got to say, I think the findings are interesting. There is a pretty, I would say, high floor that you're not going to get a goaltender who's a disaster class in the final couple seasons of his career. But the ceiling is very, very limited. I mean, the best goalie of consequence that we have seen play into his late 30s over the last 10 years, you know, he was in the top 3 or 4 by save percentage. He was number 1 by goal saved above expectations, was James Reimer. And he played as a journeyman across 3 teams. He was in Anaheim for a little bit. He was in Ottawa for a little bit. There isn't much of a ceiling there. So I think expecting outperformance from either of these guys is a bad bet to begin with. And then the other piece of it that is interesting to me, even though these goalies performed, I would say, adequately, the left tail is much more concerning than the right tail. And what I mean by that is there are a handful of goalies in there who did not, like they may have aged gracefully throughout their career, but their career ended with a pretty loud thud. And we, you know, Craig Anderson was one of the names that came up. I mean, Craig Anderson's career and what he did for Ottawa in the early parts of his stretch in Ottawa, he was an incredibly good goalie, but the last couple of years he really struggled in Ottawa, and the talent in front of him was also thinning out at the time. Pekka Rinne in Nashville had his worst seasons immediately leading him into retirement at the tail end of his career. So there are goalies, you know, if you're really like trying to peer through the daylight a little bit and say, okay, what is the base case for these guys? The base case is probably they're okay. They're not great. They're not terrible. But the risk to reward, I think, skews a little bit more towards the risk. And I will defend Edmonton in one respect. I think taking a 1-year flyer on Anderson, given what they have, is a little more sensible than the Bobrovsky bet. I know the way contracts are engineered for some of these players. Like, you don't really know if Bobrovsky is going to play all 3 of those years. But I definitely think just the sheer term and size of that contract is a little more daunting, a lot more daunting, certainly relative to Freddie Anderson and Edmonton.
0: You point out the other options on both those teams, with Edmonton having Jari and Levi, and in Toronto they have Stolarz, Akhtyamov. Do you expect teams to carry 3, or is this more of a situation where, you know, in Ottawa we're kind of having a similar discussion about our goaltending, where there's 3 kind of NHL level goaltenders, but one's eventually going to maybe be the odd one out, or they carry 3. So what do you expect in that regard?
21: I think most teams do not want to carry three. I think there's a very real scenario where Edmonton carries three. I think, you know, between Levi and Jerry and Freddie Anderson, you've kind of got, I mean, they can park Levi for a little bit, I guess, but I think the, what do you have in Jerry? What do you have in Levi, who's coming off this weird stretch in the late stages of his Buffalo run? And we have no idea what Freddie Anderson is in terms of a dirt. Like, we know he's still a good goalie. We just watched it. But how durable is this guy? I think you're going to see a pretty heavy rotation of minutes across those three guys in Edmonton. But I would say in most markets, you know, it's much more appetizing to have an extra rotational player than it is to carry the third goalie. I think Ottawa is a team that would like to carry two, you know, heading into the season. Obviously, Ullmark's going to be, you know, one of those two guys. But I think the appetite is always going to be directionally. We'd rather carry two than three. And frankly, when you are carrying three, I think that says a lot about the first goalie, on that depth chart. And that, it doesn't necessarily need to be a performance concern. It could be a reliability concern. It could be a rest. Hey, you know, if you look at Edmonton, for example, I think, and I give credit to both these organizations, by the way, because even though I don't like the Bobrovsky contract, and I thought the Anderson bet was a good one, I think both teams have done a good job kind of mitigating some of the risk there. Like, if neither of these guys pans out, they've got other options. They're not completely putting all their eggs in one basket. And we've seen the Oilers do that in years past, and it has blown up royally in their face. So maybe a harsh lesson learned for the Oilers organization. But, yeah, across the league, like, I think you got to have a pretty darn good reason to carry three, and unfortunately that pretty darn good reason usually speaks to the quality of your goaltending in general.
1: Talking to Travis Yost from TSN.ca, what do you make of the Oilers this year? Because they made a number of different changes, including behind the bench with Mike Babcock. Like, I feel like that can go in a lot of different directions. What's your take on that team as Connor McDavid finally, along with Leon Draisaitl and crew, try to win that first Stanley Cup in that market since 1990?
21: Talk about one of the ultimate wild cards is, I think, if you had a Mount Rushmore of, like, questions that I want answered this season, is one of them is Mike Babcock a good coach? He certainly was a good coach with a great roster for many years in Detroit. Last few years have obviously been ugly, and whether or not his exodus from Columbus was completely justified or just a weird scenario, It's not exactly something I think he wants to put on the top of his resume. I think that's the ultimate wild card in what he can preach into. I think they've been, you know, the core of the Oilers organization has put their weight behind Babcock, which is interesting because, you know, he's going to preach and practice, if nothing else, defensive integrity and protecting the net front. Interesting dynamic there because I think that's a two-sided coin. On one hand, the Oilers have been a mess at times defensively, even when they've been good. They've been a mess defensively. The other side of that coin is, boy, you don't want to constrain two of the three best players in the world, and you certainly don't want to constrain Connor McDavid in the pace that that line is going to play with. It's funny that we started kind of jokingly and ironically with Josh Allen because I see a lot of the same connective tissue there, which is, yeah, we love the risk when it pans out, but we don't love it when the puck or ends up in the back of our net or Allen throws a pick. And to me, it's all, you have to measure everything on a net basis, right? Are we scoring more goals than we giving up? And if so, that's the style of play I want McDavid and his line to play with. And that's always been the case in Edmonton, right? The Oilers have always, by and large, dominated the top 6 minutes for as long as McDavid and Draisaitl have been there, with very few exceptions. So, you know, when I hear we want to bring more defensive integrity to the Oilers roster and really all four lines and three pairings, that sounds fantastic, but at what cost? Are you going to constrain some of their offensive play? Are they going to become more of a dump and chase team rather than this, you know, Swiss Army knife north-south transition team that really, I mean, you guys have seen the Oilers when they're humming, and we didn't see a ton of it last year, but when they're humming, they can look like the most dangerous team in the entire league. So I think that's a really interesting dynamic. And then the other thing too, you know, I actually posted this by random chance, but not exactly like a super young roster. You know, they've been running it back several times over now. I was just by happenstance, I was looking at players who have seen basically a persistent year-over-year decline in goal scoring, rate goal scoring for the last 3 years. And Adam Henrique was there, and he's obviously gone, but he was part of the Oilers organization. So was Ryan Nugent-Hopkins. And I think we forget, because he's been such a durable and steady two-way player in their top six, how much mileage RNH has on him. And, you know, it's like, oh, he's not going to be the guy who makes or breaks whether this team qualifies for the playoffs. I can make an argument he's maybe the fourth or fifth most important player on the team, though, pretty easily. And, you know, in his absence on the wing, you are looking at more junior, less experienced players being promoted from a third or fourth line. And I don't know what that looks like in the McDavid world, and I don't know what that looks like in the Babcock world. But I can promise you guys one thing. I'm going to be watching a lot of Oilers games in October. I want to see if the pace of play holds up, and I want to see how much more, you know, is it going to be like guys skating through concrete in the neutral zone in both directions, or are we going to still see this high-flying, frenetic pace of play that, in my opinion, has worked for the Oilers by and large? If they just had better goaltending, I don't even know if we're having this conversation over the past few years.
0: For the Leafs, they haven't necessarily had that same dedication to changing the defensive structure. They're really only bringing in Darren Radish. They're escorting out Brandon Carlo. But they made a lot of changes in the bottom six. They did a lot of things, brought in a lot of guys, but it's definitely not a finished product like Sergei Bobrovsky is used to with Florida. What can he expect? And you already said you don't necessarily love the bet, but what can the Leafs fans expect bringing in Bobrovsky, older goalie, into this kind of situation? Is that going to help?
21: Yeah, I mean, he's certainly not playing behind. You know, the one thing about the Florida Panthers, you know, it's not that the Panthers have a perfect roster. There's things to nitpick there, but boy, they have a short list of players between Lundell and Barkov. You know, you can go down the list of the forward group that are really, really good, defensively. And I think that's paid pretty considerable dividends to Sergei Bobrovsky in the late stages of his career. And he's recognized that, by the way. You know, I think he made a point during one of their cup runs, like, yeah, I'm good at stopping pucks, but I'm great at stopping pucks when I'm playing behind a defense that's good. And paraphrasing a little bit there, but he's not going to get the same pedigree in front of him. I mean, you're talking about a team with, you know, two under 23 guys in the top six, including McKenna. You have a blue line, by the way. You mentioned they've only made they're swapping out Carlo and Radish, but I still don't entirely know what the fate is of Morgan Riley. And whatever you think of Morgan Riley, and whether or not he's sticking around in Toronto longer term, or, you know, it could be gone at some point relatively soon. He's occupied a spot in their top four for many years. He's played reasonably well across those years, and replacing him internally, doesn't seem like it's on the board for at least this season. So, and not to mention, by the way, you know, they've got McCabe coming back from an injury, and they've got an older Chris Tanev who has been one of the more reliable defenders in the entire league, but he's not exactly, young in the tooth either. So I think Bobrovsky's workload is going to get, materially more difficult. Obviously, by the way, like more broadly, like the Leafs, or, you know, we talk about the Babcock X factor in Toronto. How about is the Austin Matthews still elite or not X factor question in Toronto? Because I would put that on Rushmore too. It's like, you know, you've got one of the more, I actually was doing Toronto radio last week and I pointed this out. At this same point 2 years ago, Matthews was only three goals behind Alexander Ovechkin for where they were at their respectively in their careers. He was three goals behind Ovechkin. That's how prolific a scorer he was. The last 2 years, he hasn't looked the same. He's been hurt. He's played through injuries. He looks a step slower. Fascinating dynamic there. If they're going to put McKenna on his hip on, you know, opening night, or if not opening night, I think we're going to see it relatively soon. There's still talent in that lineup, but there is a major question. Is Austin Matthews still a 50-plus goal-scoring guy, or is he a 30-35 guy? And if he's a 30-35 guy, we are opening up an entirely different conversation about where he's going to end up, what the Leafs' future looks like. And by the way, if you're Toronto, it's true also for Ottawa. This division is going to be brutally difficult. You might be a good team that finishes sixth in the standings, you know, this season ahead. So, you know, Toronto is still a slight favorite to qualify for the playoffs, and I think that's fair, but it's going to be a knife fight in that division all year, I think.
1: Where do you see the Senators right now? Are they a playoff team?
21: I think so. I think they're in there, and I think it's because I like the core of this group, And I think, I got to be careful with what I say here, because I'm going to preface it by saying Brady Tkachuk is a very good player. The Senators are not better that he left, and the Panthers are better that they have him on the roster. But I don't know how consequential his loss is. Like, I love them adding Eklund from San Jose. I thought that was a brilliant add. It's a player I'm really excited for. I think getting Giroux back for, you know, another year is going to help because it shores up the depth. I still like what they have down the middle with Stutzla and Cousins. Like, Cousins has been an upside surprise for me. I was more concerned about his game in Buffalo. He's been good in Ottawa. And I still think, by the way, the most important thing that they did was probably on the blue line. Like, I was screaming from the mountaintops, you guys have got to play Jordan Spence more. He's an impact player. Not only did he start playing more towards the end of the year, but they leaned into him and obviously signed him to a multi-year deal. So they've, by and large, protected the core. They take a bit of a step back with Brady Tkachuk, but let me just counterpoint the Brady Tkachuk thing for one second here. Over the last five seasons, with Tkachuk on the ice, so his line on the ice, you got your best, you got your top line and your second line out, basically in every scenario here, because Brady Tkachuk's never played further down the lineup. What do you think? How much do you think Ottawa's outscored their opponents over the last 5 years with Brady Tkachuk on? What do you got? What would you guys guess?
0: I would hope it's good.
1: I'm gonna say it's not by much.
21: Two goals. And by the way, this is not me like looking for a longer sample in years that Ottawa's weaker. You're talking a handful of goals if you go back 3 years or 2 years. Like, I guess my point is when we see elite players, and Ottawa's had them in the past, and you know you watch them around the league, it doesn't matter the environment, it doesn't matter the teammates they play with, they are the rising tide that lifts all boats, and they routinely drive big goal differentials, which, by the way, lead to wins and points in the standings. And I think Brady Tkachuk was a good player, a very good player in Ottawa, but I don't know that they are really taking away more than a handful of wins from Ottawa. And considering the investments they've made around the rest of the roster, is it possible we just have another wild card-ish team like we saw a year ago? I think that's my base case. I think my base case is Ottawa gets in. I don't know if they're a top three team necessarily in the division, but I think more likely than not they get in. I think the question, though, that if you're a Sens fan where it's like, okay, I watched this team get in, and I watched this team play the most grueling four-game series of in the history of mankind where it seemed like it was a struggle to generate a single shot against the Carolina gauntlet. I understand the Hurricanes, literally Stanley Cup winners, are a dominant team, and it's hard to measure against them. The counterpoint there, though, is like those are the teams you're typically going to play against if you draw into one of those wild card spots. So I would say slight edge to playoffs, but man, you got to try and avoid the wild. If not to avoid the division winners, you want to give yourself some opportunity to advance out of the first round. And I think if organizationally, if you're Ottawa, you're not thinking about a Stanley Cup this year. I mean, let's be realistic. But can we get into the playoffs and win a round? I think that is a real goal. And it's going to be hard to do that if you're WC2. I'll just say that.
0: I think that towards the end of the season and with that playoff series, the consensus was, okay, Ottawa just needs one more impact forward, top six winger type of guy to bolster that roster. And then they trade Brady Tkachuk. They bring in Eklund. So really that's, if you want to say that's one top six out, one top six in, sure, they still have that need. And it's August 12th, and we're kind of waiting or hoping that something happens here where Stamkos gets on the phone or brings one more top six score in. Do you think that there's the help in-house? They brought in Burakovsky. Is Zetterlund going to get another chance, or do you think they need to look outside?
21: I think it's possible they look outside, but I think they'll look internally first. I think they keep their powder dry a little bit heading into the deadline. I think that's where that makes a lot of sense. I think Burakovsky's going to get a spin up there. I was going to half joke. You hadn't mentioned his name. I was like, what, you don't love Andre Burakovsky? I think he's probably a third liner at best at this point of his career. He'll probably get some time in the top six just to experiment with it. Guys like Cousins are pure depth options at this point. I do think they will be, you know, and think about it, right? This should be, if worst case scenario, this should be a competitive team going into the trade deadline, right? So there's going to be an opportunity to add. You don't know which teams are going to be sellers or who's going to show up as available, but I mean, free agency is a non-option at this point. I mean, go look at the remaining players available. It's not great. So it is going to come via trade. But by the way, to your point, and I was talking about this a little bit ago about the competitiveness of the division. Like, what is the consequential move that I could see happening before the season start? If you said, hey, Trav, dream up one trade scenario that, you know, it's obviously been reported, but I think it's still very much on the board, it would be the Sabres and Connor Hellebuck. And that would be a big, big setback for Ottawa, given that Buffalo plays in the division and is one of the teams that you're chasing down here. I don't know if that's before opening night, but I still think that's very much a possible, if not likely, trade that we see over the next few months. So, by the way, why do I bring it up? Like, you know, Ottawa's going to have to play them a bunch this year. There's only three guaranteed playoff spots in the division. It really informs everything the Senators may do. And as you watch teams kind of add around the division, maybe that ratchets up the pressure for Steve Staios that he's got to add as well.
1: Last one, just on Drake Batherson. What does an extension look like for you? If, you know, what would you be comfortable with, especially as he's looking for, you know, reportedly $10 million plus?
21: Yeah, and quite frankly, if he doesn't get it from Ottawa, based on the size of the contracts we're seeing, I think he is going to see something like that, either be it from Ottawa or elsewhere. I mean, it's a little wild that we're in a world where a one-time 30-goal scorer like Batherson is, could suggest or demand that he can get paid $9, $10, $11 million a year. But it's not, I don't want to say teams have overextended themselves, but they certainly have gotten comfortable with the growth cap, the cap growth projections that the NHL has put out, not the least of which is the space that's opened up just immediately this season. And I think if you're any sort of player of consequence that is seeing a contract coming due now or next year, you are in a great spot. And he's in the final year of his deal. I do wonder too, like, you know, how this season plays out might be a fascinating dynamic for Batherson individually, right? If the Senators do struggle in a competitive division, boy, does he become a phenomenal, phenomenal trade piece as a seller. A guy makes under $5 million right now. He's on an expiring deal. He's an immediate top six rental option for any team in the league. But if you're the Senators, that's first off, that's a poison scenario. And second off, like, you've also got to be able to replace a Batherson. And by the way, is it more likely they're sellers or buyers? I would say more likely the buyers, which means they're going to be at a pretty critical decision point about what they want to do with Batherson, like, now. And I think they want to keep him, but my guess is they kind of want to see how the first couple of months play out and if they see some continuance. The one thing about Batherson, he's not a high-end goal scorer, but he's been a pretty steady 25, 30-goal guy the last few years. Given his age, 28, I think there might be an appetite to keep him on a contract if they can get it down somewhere around 9. But again, I think they're going to want to see some continuance or follow through, you know, going into this season to feel a little more confident to deploy the capital in that manner.
1: Travis, great stuff as always. Really appreciate the time today and enjoy the rest of your summer.
21: All right, take care, AJ.
1: That's Travis Yost joining us from TSN.ca on the Gabriel Pizza Hotline. It is the official pizza of the Ottawa Senators. Take a break, do some text in the next couple of segments. Chris Streveler is going to join us at 5:05. 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

0: And it's off here to give you an update on the roads. The 417 westbound is backed up from Bronson to Moody, and the 417 eastbound is slow from Maitland to Parkdale, also between St. Laurent and Innes. The 174 eastbound has moderate to heavy delays from the split to Montreal Road, and the 416 southbound has a collision just after the County Road 43 exit. All lanes are closed from the County Road 43 exit to County Road 44, and there are no other collisions to report around the city. 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We are currently under a yellow severe thunderstorm watch into this evening, so be mindful if you're going anywhere. Tonight, it'll be partly cloudy with that risk of a thunderstorm and a chance of showers with a low of 14. Tomorrow, mix of sun and cloud in the morning with a 40% chance of showers in the afternoon, a risk of thunderstorms in the afternoon as well with a high of 24, but will feel like 29 with the Humidex. Right now, it's mostly cloudy and 23 degrees, feeling like 28. For TSN 1200, I'm Hannah Toth.
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0: 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AJ Jakubek alongside Noah Luden. Hannah Toth. Tomorrow on Friday on the Drive, it's going to be yourself, Noah, on Thursday, and then Hannah on Friday.
1: Yes.
0: But Steve Lloyd and Mike Sutherland. So looking forward to that. Does that mean the boss is back tomorrow morning?
1: Yes.
0: Holy cow.
1: He's back.
0: People call me the fireman, which I actually think is very disrespectful to people that, not to me, but to the hardworking firefighters of our community. Like, I embrace that name, the fireman. But if I was a firefighter, I'd be like, what are you talking about? Like, we're saving lives. We're doing important things here. I'm actually honored to have that name, but I don't think I'm worthy, quite frankly.
1: Well, I feel like, yeah, he's had a couple of times where someone's, Kenny's up or someone's doing, moving around, but yeah, you and him, you're like neck and neck. It's like, watching, it's like a LeBron versus Jordan debate for you and JR.
0: Well, good to see, the boss is back after a few weeks off and, his daughter got married.
1: Oh, there you go.
0: All things fantastic in his world, I'm sure, except for, I think he was crapping on Air Canada as well. It's funny, like, I was crapping on Air Canada. He was crapping on Air Canada.
1: And
0: saw somebody, Matt Hamer, crapping on WestJet.
1: Yep.
0: I will say Porter is definitely, like, you're not going to be perfect as an airline, and especially if you have weather issues or mechanical issues. Like I don't want to go up in a plane that's not safe. So there's going to be issues. I get it. But I feel like Porter has fewer issues than the other airlines in our country.
1: I don't know the experience I have with Porter. I have been on all three. Or all of like the other ones, to be honest. It's just all the issues that come across. I just kind of chop it down to all the airlines just are good companies that just really screw you over sometimes.
0: Yeah. But I think a lot of it is just like there's small issues that can happen because of weather and mechanical issues. And then there's bigger issues that happen because of, quite frankly, how they operate. And like Air Canada with their ticketing policy of overselling flights, like that's not on anything but themselves. So
1: right.
0: When they screw over people because of that, when you screw over people because of, you know, other mistakes that are self-inflicted from the top, that's where I have an issue with them. Whereas Porter, I just feel like their issues are more easily explainable.
1: They have a better reputation, and I actually will side with Hamer most recently because I remember coming back from Mexico, and we would track where our plane was going all day because it was like it went from Halifax to Mexico, from Mexico to Windsor, from Windsor to Mexico, and then it was going to take from Mexico back to Ottawa. And so, like, that was, and our flight was in the night. So, that was kind of the plan for the whole day. And then, by the time it got to Ottawa, or got to Mexico to take us back to Ottawa, apparently they just didn't, like, think that the pilots would be at their overage time where they can't fly anymore. They just expected that the flight was gonna go, and so they drag everyone to the airport. Alright, your flight's a few hours delayed, but it's still gonna go. And then at like 2 a.m, they tell us, oh yeah, by the way, it's actually delayed until tomorrow. And so everyone in that flight has to scramble.

0: which is like, that's just a bad system. And I booked on my own through WestJet, got to the Rose Bowl on time, like day of instead of, you know, the day before, but I still got there, which was good. So it is what it is. But at that point I said, you know what? You're out. Cause I'd had all these issues with United and they're basically boycotted for, I think, 7 years. And and now I fly them and they don't have those same issues because they had such a bad reputation that they realized, well, we should probably fix some of these things. Like something like, okay, if you get to the front, you're speaking to an agent and you see a flight, you click on it, it's booked. Not like you have to, they have to call a booking agent. Like it was ridiculous how the whole system was set up. So anyways, looking forward to JR and Matt Hamer tomorrow on TSN Mornings.
1: That'll be a fun listen.
0: And Steve Lloyd, Mike Sutherland, and yourself on the drive as I head to beautiful downtown Winnipeg, Manitoba for some football. Speaking of which, Johnstown Doug is in. The team has to focus on beating Hamilton, make some changes now, pay off then. Injuries happen, weather happens. Football wins when you don't expect happen. Take advantage of Hamilton injuries. End of the season, 4 wins. Let's go, boys, from Johnstown Doug. Yeah, I mean, that's a long ways away, though. You can't just focus on beating Hamilton. You've got an opportunity this week against Winnipeg. I know what you're saying long term. You do have more winnable games in the back half of the schedule than the first half, but you're also going to have a record that keeps you non-competitive for a playoff spot unless you win like 5 or 6 in a row. And right now you need 1 in a row. So let's see if they can get that one this week in Winnipeg. Take a break. Some more texts on the other side in our Gabriel Pete's text line. And then we will talk some football with Chris Strebler, former CFL and NFL quarterback. This is The Drive on TSN 1200.
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3: Hannah Toth here to give you an update on the roads. The 417 westbound is backed up from Bronson to Moody. The 417 eastbound is slow from Maitland to Bronson with a collision after Parkdale, and it's also slow between Saint-Laurent and Innes. The 174 eastbound has a moderate to heavy delay from the split to Montreal Road. The 416 southbound is slow around Robertson Road. And for collisions to report, we have a collision on Hawksback Road east of Colonel By Drive and Walkley east of Russell Road. Renting? 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Conditions apply. For TSN 1200 weather, we are currently under a yellow severe thunderstorm watch, so just be mindful if you're going anywhere tonight. Tonight, partly cloudy, a chance of showers this evening with a risk of thunderstorms and a low of 14. Tomorrow, mix of sun and cloud with a 40% chance of showers and a risk of thunderstorms in the afternoon. A high of 24, but will feel like 29 with the humidex. Right now, it's mostly cloudy and 23, feeling like 28. For TSN 1200, I'm Hannah Toth.
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0: It's Drive on TSN 1200. Ryan and Sandy Hill is in, asking if I'm going to check out the Gold Eyes game tomorrow. No, tomorrow I've been hitting a lot of breweries lately, in town, out of town, and so that's kind of my new big thing for the last few years as well. Hit every brewery in Eastern Ontario and Western Quebec. Closest one that I'm missing, at least on the Ontario side, is now in Harrowsmith. On the other side, there would be a bunch in Montreal, but I went to the tennis on the weekend, and yes, I did hit up a brewery, went to Mellon.
1: Right.
0: It was excellent, so another great spot. Messerum is my favorite in Montreal, though. I listed off about five or six yesterday. Matt Robinson listed off five or six, so I'm going to hit two tomorrow.
1: There we go.
0: Going to hit Kilter and a place called Nonsuch. So I'm excited to hit a couple of breweries tomorrow in Winnipeg.
1: That is fun. I never have been. It's funny because I love beer, but I never was a brewery goer or even a type of beer haver. It's just it not yet. Maybe that's like a down the line thing for me. I'm too young.
0: I'm a bite and a beer guy. Give me a bite and a beer. And if they've got like three or four different ones that I like, then I'll get a flight, 4 times 5 ounces, and then move on. Simple as that. All right, take our top hour break. As we head to break, let's give away some Red Blacks tickets to caller 12 at 750-1200. Their game against the BC Lions. Still a couple of weeks away from that. As that game's going to be on Sunday, August 30th, 7 p.m. kickoff. You can get your tickets at Ticketmaster.ca, and it's celebrating 200 years of Ottawa. Built right here as their city marks its bicentennial, bringing that pride to TD Place to win the Red Blacks and recognizing the people, culture, and history that shape our nation's capital. Caller 12, 750-1200. And then Chris Dreveler on the other side talking football. 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
15: I'm Ryan Knowles with the news on TSN 1200 for Newstalk 580 CFRA. Ottawa police are investigating a second suspected incident this week where a gun was pulled during a Facebook marketplace exchange. Police say someone pulled a firearm and robbed a victim following a sale in the area of Berrigan and Beatrice Drive in Barrhaven. They're asking anyone who may have been in the area on Sunday night between 7:30 and 8:30 to come forward or provide any available video footage. This was the night before a similar alleged incident in Manotick, where shots were reportedly fired. No bullets hit, though, and a teen suspect was taken into custody. Meantime, we're hearing a reaction from experts regarding the state of negotiations for a U.S.-Canada trade deal. CTV News has learned the two sides hope to present a framework for a trade deal to U.S. President Donald Trump before new tariffs could be added to Canadian goods on August 19th. Fenn Hansen is an international affairs professor at Carleton University and co-chair of a group of experts on Canada-U.S. relations.
10: They haven't, at least publicly, indicated what they'll give us in return in terms of tariff relief on those very punitive tariffs. And I think one of the reasons why they're being so tight-lipped, particularly in this case, you're dealing with a very mercurial president, and anything you might say could upset the apple cart.
15: President Trump has taken issue with provincial bans on U.S. alcohol, supply management on dairy, and certain tariffs and quotas on cars imported to Canada from the U.S. So what happens next for Canadian officials working on negotiations in Washington? Well, CTV's Mike Lecouture remains in the capital. He says Canada-U.S. Trade Minister Dominic LeBlanc is still there, too, after a one-hour conversation with the top U.S. trade official on Tuesday.
16: Our understanding essentially is that LeBlanc and the team are in Washington right now, continuing to have meetings. It doesn't sound like they're going to be having meetings, though, with their American counterparts right now. That's unclear if it is because that there is a stall or if it's just a logistical thing.
15: Sources tell CTV News officials would like to get the framework of a deal on U.S. President Donald Trump's desk next Monday or Tuesday, allowing for some runway before the new tariffs could be imposed. And now you're up to date for News Talk 580 CFRA. I'm Ryan Knowles with the news on TSN 1200.
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0: It's the drive on TSN 1200. AJ Jakubek alongside Noah Luden and Hannah Toth. And let's welcome our next guest onto the Gabriel Pizza Hotline, former CFL quarterback and Grey Cup champion with the Winnipeg Blue Bombers, played in the National Football League as well with the Jets and Cardinals, most notably. It's Chris Streveler. Chris, thanks for joining us. How are you?
17: Hey, I'm doing good. How are you? Thanks for having me.
0: Yeah, great having you. I know you've been making some rounds in the media post-football career, and you just announced your retirement this year, so relatively new. Just take us through what you've been doing post-football.
17: Yeah, it's been busy. You know, stepped away from the game a couple months ago. I think it's most listeners probably are familiar with blowing out my knee the last couple years, so that was a big factor. But, you know, really excited to be transitioning to this new role of, you know, broadcasting and doing sports media. The reception's been super positive. I'm getting a ton of positive feedback from people about what I'm doing on Instagram, TikTok, and then also my show that I started on YouTube called See It Like Strev, where I'm recapping CFL games, talking about some NFL stuff, and also interviewing CFL players, and just did my first interview with an NFL executive actually yesterday. So got some really exciting stuff coming out, dropping an interview with Keyshawn Johnson tomorrow, did my interview with Nick Dembski yesterday. So anyone out there looking for some more CFL content, man, go check it out.
1: Well, firstly, Chris, congratulations on your retirement. But second, a lot of rule changes coming to the CFL. Some have already been in effect and some are going to be in effect. Do you think that's going to help the transition for some players from NFL football to CFL football player-wise?
17: Yeah, I mean, I know what you're getting at, because this whole conversation of these people saying it's the game's being Americanized. Look, I've got to say, it's not being Americanized, right? I mean, just because you move the goalposts back and you shorten the field, at the end of the day, there's still 12 players on the field. It's still a wider field. People are still waggling towards the line of scrimmage. There's still three downs. If I'm watching a game down here with my buddies in America and I turn on a CFL game, whether it's the rules today or the rules next year, no one is going to turn that game on and say, this looks just like the NFL. It is a very unique game. So I think what you're getting at, I don't think the rules are going to help Americans come up here and transition easier. I think it's still going to be the same transition they've always had, where you have to learn how to waggle. You have to learn the intricacies of the game. With the field being wider, it's still much more of a space game, a space to field rather than it is timing. So the games are different. There's going to be a transition for anybody coming up and learning to play a new game. So, you know, I will say this. The rule changes that we've seen this year have been fantastic. They've been fantastic. You shouldn't be winning games on missed field goals, right? I think that's the consensus. And, you know, we shouldn't have ties in football. Let's just play it out and run two-point conversions. The end of the Ottawa-Winnipeg game a couple weeks ago was electric. So, you know, I'm interested. I'm very excited to see how those rule changes are going to affect gameplay next year, because it is going to affect the way that teams are making decisions, specifically as they get down in the red zone with the goalposts being moved back and all that. So I'm interested to see how it's going to affect gameplay. But I think that transition for American players coming up is still going to stay relatively the same.
0: You have a very unique view as someone that was a quarterback in both leagues. Just how different are these two leagues? Because I know you've talked about that recently, about just the talent level in the CFL and you know, how underrated it is.
17: Yeah, well, you know, I'll plug my interview that I'm going to drop tomorrow with Keyshawn Johnson. Anybody that wants to hear from somebody else who's been in both leagues and was a draft pick, he said the exact same thing. Look, in the NFL, you've got the top 1% of guys, right? No one's standing on the table saying that, you know, CFL players are better than the best players in the world. But when you look at the rest of an NFL roster, and you're talking those last, you know, let's call it, there's 53 guys in the roster. Let's take those bottom 15 guys. And then let's take those top 15 guys in the league. Like, you can replace those guys. I wholeheartedly believe that the best players in the CFL could go down and make an NFL roster if they were put in the right opportunity. And I say that about myself. I'm the first person to say that I found myself in advantageous positions and was able to take advantage, and that's why I was able to carve out an NFL career. But I believe if you take the best players in the CFL and send them down to the NFL at the right time, in the right position, I believe that those players could go compete to make a football team as well.
1: What was one of the challenges, if there are any, for you in your transition from one to the other?
17: Well, it's difficult, right? You come up to a league with 12 guys on the field that is very dynamic. In the NFL, there's pre-snap shifts, right? So you could shift guys to another side of the formation, but then everything has to get set before you could motion, right? So generally in the NFL, in the American game, you're sending one guy in motion. So the defense is relatively static. If you motion, you know, the defense may adjust, but, you know, they're adjusting to that motion. In the CFL, there's times where you start in a 4x1 formation and you end up in a 2x3, right? So there's a lot of moving around on defense that happens there. And so understanding where to put your eyes, who to key on defense, and the timing and spacing of the game, a lot of the CFL is understanding how to attack the holes in the defense. And the NFL is about that too, but there's much more timing based because of the defensive line being closer, the smaller field, the windows are tighter. So it is a transition to learn the game. And fortunate for me, I was kind of thrown in the deep end of the pool when I got up, because I ended up starting my first three games of my career and was like, all right, ready or not, learn this game and dive in. And it really helped, I would say, advance my career early on.
0: Chris Streveler joining us on The Drive, former CFL and NFL quarterback. I mean, you've played, you know, mainly for really good teams, especially up here in the Canadian Football League with the Winnipeg Blue Bombers, you know, but you've experienced the other side as well, playing for the Jets. So, like, when you're 0-8, like the Red Blacks are, how do they salvage, you know, even part of the season where it feels like, okay, you're not going to make the playoffs, but, you know, you don't want this to just continue to snowball where you're still 0-4 towards the back half of the season? Like, how do they kind of manage that and find a way to get a win?
17: Yeah, you know, I've never been 0-8, so I can't speak specifically to that. But I think, you know, you can't overcome 0-8 in 1 week, right? It's just day by day, taking accountability for what I can do to go get better. And at the end of the day, you're a professional football player. You've got a job to do. You've got a responsibility not only to yourself but to your family to go to work and approach your work like a professional. And I think if I'm the Ottawa Redblacks and I'm – in that front office, there's obviously a lot of uncertainty around what the future looks like, but you got to be looking at guys and saying, okay, who's not already packing it in? Who hasn't booked their trip to Cabo after the season, right? Who's still going to be locked in and fight for my football team the rest of the season? I think those are the guys that you can identify and say, all right, these guys are going to keep fighting no matter what. These are guys that I can build around and start to change the culture around this organization, because that's what needs to happen to build a winning organization. I will say this, I've said it before, they're better than an 0-8 football team. I mean, they just have not put it all together. I've been standing on the table hard for Jake Mayer saying that he is not playing 0-8 football. Has he been perfect? No, he hasn't been perfect, and I'm sure he would agree to that, but the quarterback is not the number one issue when I look at this football team. It's pretty much everything else. They have not had a run game this season. Their defense has not made stops, and they've made crucial mistakes on special teams. They have just have not put together a three-phase football game. And, you know, I think if they do that, they'll be able to pull out some wins here on the back half of the season.
0: Can they win this week against a Winnipeg team that they should have beat a few weeks ago, but, you know, probably five times, just the amount of dropped interceptions they had in that game, a 17-point lead. But the Bombers know how to win games, and now they've got their starter back in Zach Collaros.
17: Yeah, can they win? Sure, absolutely they can. Anybody can win any week. This is professional football, so anything can happen. But they're going to have to do exactly what I just said. They're going to have to put together a three-phase football game. It's going to be a different game than last time. We can't, you know, sure, you could say dropped interceptions. If ifs and buts were candy and nuts, you know, we'd all be Grey Cup champions. But you got to make your plays. So you get opportunities, you got to make your plays. You got to play a three-phase football game. You have to establish the running game. They have not done that all year. That's going to slow the game down for your defense. Especially if you look at Winnipeg, a team that has not stopped the run overly well this season. So if I'm Ottawa, I'm looking at, okay, this is our chance to try to do that. Obviously, Winnipeg's going to come in with a different game plan to be more stout against the run this week and be better than they were last time they played Ottawa. Got to understand, if you're Ottawa, you're going into a tough environment in Winnipeg, although they have not played good at home this year. That crowd is always going to bring the energy, and they know that, and everyone around the league knows that. So can they get it done? Absolutely. But they're going to have to play a three-phase football game, which they have not done yet this season.
1: It feels like just the fan base is getting very frustrated this season, and why wouldn't they be with the record over the last few years for the Red Blacks? But 0-8, and you've already mentioned Jake Mayer's not playing 0-8 football, but do you give either McLeod Bethel Thompson or Bryson Barnes a look? I personally feel like you give them a little more leash, but is there a time where you really look another way, at least for this season?
17: You know, again, like, it's the same conversation I've been having with everyone since they were 0-4 and 0-5. It's like everyone just looks at the quarterback, but watch the games. It's not going to make a difference. You know, he can't get a stop on the quarterback's not going to go get a stop on defense. The quarterback's not. None of those guys that you mentioned are going to be extreme running threats in the run game and completely overhaul the offense, right? So I just don't really see how that's going to change the state of the union. I mean, maybe you get to a point where, okay, you know, Bryson Barnes, you want to put him out there and see if you got a guy that can compete to be a guy for you next year. Yeah, maybe. Okay, I get that. But at the end of the day, I'm not looking at the quarterback position saying this is our problem. There's much more glaring issues on this team than quarterback, and I just don't really see what making a change there would do, because again, it's just not the biggest issue right now.
0: What makes that culture in Winnipeg so good?
17: I just think guys genuinely care about each other. You know, that was always my experience on the best teams I've ever been on, is guys want to be around each other. At the end of the day, guys, playing football is a job, right? So you go to your job, you say hi to your coworkers, you go home. Right, that's a job. But at the end of the day, if you want to be a great football team, it's so much deeper than that. You have to care about each other, and when you do that, you establish a culture of guys who are willing to go above and beyond for the person next to them. They're willing to put in extra work on the off day because not only do they owe it to themselves, they owe it to the guy next to them. They don't want to let them down. And when we won a championship in 19, and when I go back there and went back there after being in the league, I felt that same culture of guys genuinely loving each other, genuinely putting in the extra work, because not only for themselves, but for the team. So, obviously they're sitting at 4-4 right now too, and in a very unique position with their season and some of the struggles that they have had. So, but at the end of the day, that's what kind of makes a championship culture, not only with Winnipeg, but I believe with really any organization.
0: What was it like just working with Zach Collaros for the years that you did, someone that, is headed one day to the Canadian Football Hall of Fame?
17: Yeah, I can't say enough great things about Zach. He's just an awesome teammate and just a very, very smart football player as well. I don't know what the future holds for him, whether it's going to be broadcasting. I know he did some stuff with TSN, or whether he's going to go into coaching, but whatever it is, he's going to have a lot of success because he understands the game at a very deep level, but he also understands the aspects of relationships. And what I just said earlier, I think that's important. When you're building a culture, is having people in your building that value relationships with people, because this is a people business and it matters. So, I love Zach. He knows that. And, you know, whenever he decides to hang it up, I have no doubt that the next chapter of things is going to lead to a lot of success for him.
0: I know you've worked with some quarterbacks as well, including Davis Alexander. Is he the only guy that you've worked with in the CFL?
17: No, I also trained Bryce Perkins this offseason.
0: Okay.
17: I'm trying to think if there's been any other guys that have kind of been bubble guys that have been on and off, but those would probably be the two most notable guys that I've helped train.
0: When did you realize Davis Alexander had the ability to be something special in this league?
17: Yeah, I've gotten to know Davis pretty well over the last, you know, 3 or so years when he started training with us, and the arm strength has always been tremendous. I mean, I remember seeing him and being like, dude, you're the third string guy in Montreal. Like, if you can grasp this game and you're going to have a chance because he can throw the ball. I'm not even kidding. I feel like I've seen him throw the ball 80 yards. It's ridiculous. So, you know, but it's so much deeper than that, right? So quarterback is not just about who can throw the ball the farthest, who can throw it the hardest. There is such a leadership aspect to playing that game. And when you see Davis play, he is such a competitor. I think we can all see that and we can all feel that. And you can see the way that that team in Montreal rallies around his energy. Last year when he went out, that team was a shell of themselves. And then he comes back and they go to the Grey Cup. And look what he's done again this year. So it's not just him. He's got a lot of great talent around him. But you talk about culture as well. Every year, he flies out, you know, a bunch of the skill guys on Montreal, and they come out to Scottsdale for a week and hang out and work out together. And I've had those guys over to my house for barbecues and run throwing sessions with them. Those guys care about each other. And when you talk about championship culture, that's exactly what I'm talking about. Is those guys want to be around each other. It starts at the quarterback position. You got to have a playmaker. You got to have a guy that's going to, you know, lead your offense down the field. But he's also a great competitor, and you can tell that those guys love playing with him.
0: What do you think in NFL this year? Who's your Super Bowl prediction?
17: I mean, it's hard to go against the Rams right now, especially with these rumblings of Aaron Donald coming back out. You know, it's good. That NFC West is going to be a dogfight. The NFC is loaded this year. I mean, you look at the NFC North as well now with Kyler starting for the Vikings, and you look at all four of those teams that can make a run. But, you know, I think another team that teams are kind of sleeping on a little bit would be the Houston Texans. I think if C.J. Stroud can get back to what he was doing his rookie year, I think that team's going to be a real problem in the AFC because he was playing at a very high level. Obviously, you've got the Bills and Josh Allen, and they've always got a chance when you've got a great quarterback like that. You know, I love the Ravens. It'll be interesting to see what's going on with their new coach and how that adjustment is for them. So just a lot of very interesting storylines, and I'm excited to see how it starts unfolding here in a couple weeks.
0: It is fascinating because, I mean, the AFC has been the stronger conference, and they've had the better quarterbacks for, you know, the better part of a decade. And now, you know, the quarterbacks, at least the high-end ones, maybe minus Matt Stafford, are still all on that side. But, you know, the better teams are in the NFC. I mean, it's a fascinating dynamic. And as someone who played the position, it's the most important position in sports, but it's also so dependent on having everything else operate like a well-oiled machine, isn't it?
17: Yeah, it's just a very unique position in all of sports, right? Because you look at the game of football. You got, in the NFL game, you got 22 guys on the field, right? It is the biggest team game in the world. Everyone can do their job, and your right guard can miss a block, and the whole play can be messed up, right? So you are reliant on other people to do their job more so than you are in any other sport. But at quarterback, you are judged a lot of the times on wins and losses. Think about what we're just talking about with Jake Mayer. I mean, let's go flip on the tape and we can go through the tape and we can, you know, point out things, areas where things are going wrong. And a lot of times it might not be the quarterback, but at the end of the day, there's two people that are responsible for wins and losses on a football team. It's the head coach and the quarterback. And because of that, you learn how to accept responsibility, even when it's not your responsibility to accept. And you learn how to pass off credit to your teammates to build them up. And in turn, that helps create a positive culture on your football team. So it's very unique being a quarterback and having to accept wins and losses, even when sometimes it's not on you. But that's just kind of what comes with the position and why you have to be a great leader when you're a quarterback.
0: What'd you do with the fur coat you wore at the parade? Did you put that up on the wall in your basement? Where is that thing?
17: No. That's actually my ex-girlfriend's mother's coat. So I pulled that thing out from her. She, very nice lady. I I went over to her house and grabbed it from her when I went back up there for my retirement celebration. Then I promptly returned it back to her. It's a family heirloom, and I don't think she has any intention of parting ways with it.
0: Yeah, that thing should be in the Canadian Football Hall of Fame as well.
17: Oh, they've offered.
0: Chris, really appreciate the time today. Great stuff. Once again, before you go, just tell us where people can find your stuff.
17: Yeah, no, I appreciate the time. You know, you guys can find me on Instagram, TikTok, you know, just search my name, Steve Strevy. And then YouTube. That's really what I'm putting a lot of time into. I'm dropping a video about every other day. I do my See It Like Strev recap the next day after all the CFL slate ends. So usually Sunday morning, that goes out. And then, you know, been doing interviews with guys all around the league. I've had Davis on. I had Trevor Harris on, Tommy Stevens, Nick Dembski, Brady Oliveira, Drew Desjarlais, offensive lineman for Ottawa. Got Keyshawn Johnson coming up. So just got an awesome slate of interviews and things like that. So just try to use my platform to build up the game and give players an opportunity to kind of showcase their personalities a little bit. It's been really fun.
0: Awesome stuff. Really enjoyed the visit, and appreciate the time again.
17: Cool. Absolutely. We'll do it anytime.
0: Chris Streveler joining us on the Gabriel Pizza Hotline. It is the official pizza of the Ottawa Senators. Legendary shots he was wearing this. Have you seen the...
18: I'm looking this up now.
0: The fur coat that he was wearing. He wasn't really wearing anything else. I mean, I think he was wearing shorts, but... Yeah, at the Bombers Parade in 2019.
18: Yeah, oh, my gosh.
0: Yeah, that thing needs to be in the Hall of Fame.
18: That's unreal.
0: All right, take a break. Here until 6 o'clock, offside today. It will be a repeat, which makes sense. I don't think he was focused on watching. Well, he was focused on watching his kid play, Daniel Macromalla, Little League Canadian Championships, and unfortunately they lost in extra innings to BC. So BC will represent Canada at the Little League World Series in Williamsport, but what a ride for that Ottawa West Twins team. So look forward to offside tonight with Eric Macromalla. Following the drive here on TSN 1200.
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20: Panatoff here to give you an update on the roads. The 417 westbound is back up from Catherine to Woodruff. The 417 eastbound is slow from Maitland to Parkdale. And the 174 eastbound has moderate to heavy delays from the split to Montreal Road. The 416 southbound is still slow around Robertson Road. And we have a collision to report, Albion south of Leicester Road. So if you're on Albion and Leicester, it's really slow in traffic down over there. Needing an oil change or maintenance check? Drop into Mr. Lube Plus Tires. No appointment needed before you hit the road this summer. Mr. Lube Plus Tires celebrating 50 years. TSN 1200 weather. We are currently under a yellow severe thunderstorm watch, so that's something to be mindful for if you're heading anywhere tonight. And tonight it'll be partly cloudy. There'll be a chance of showers with a risk of thunderstorm and a low of 14. Tomorrow, mix of sun and cloud with a 40% chance of showers and a risk of a thunderstorm in the afternoon. It'll be a high of 24, but will feel like 29 with the humidex. Right now, it's mostly cloudy and 23 degrees, feeling like 28. For TSN 1200, I'm Hannah Toth.
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0: It's a drive on TSN 1200. AJ Dacubeck alongside Noah Luden, Hannah Toth. Let's get to our text on the Gabriel Pete's text line. 12-1200, where standard messaging rates do apply. Cork and Kanata is in. Hey, all. Hannah, do you have access to the clip of AJ's favorite Oilers goal? It's Todd Marchand's OT winner. It happens to be Todd's birthday today from Cork in Kanata.
1: It is Marchand scores!
0: There you go. It's the shortened version.
2: Marchand scores! That's just prime Bob Cole. That is
0: prime. That's one of those games. There's a few games whenever they come in, and they don't come as often. It's kind of like movies, where like there's a certain movie that comes on TV, you're flipping it around, and it's like, okay, I'm finishing this. Field of Dreams is one of those.
2: Yep.
0: For me, there's, you know, I was telling the story within the last couple of weeks of there was a John Candy triple header with Uncle Buck, yep. The Great Outdoors, and then National Lampoon's Vacation. I just watched all three because it was on TV. It's like, yeah, oh, I'm going to watch, even though I have Vacation on DVD. And it comes like unedited, and AMC was showing everything edited and like editing embarrassing parts out. Like, come on, we're in 2026. We can watch this now. Or at least just bleep them out. Don't change the scene altogether. But that's another beef of mine. I say that every time because it's stupid, but I don't even know where I was going with this.
2: About iconic yeah. Calls. I'm assuming you're.
0: Oh
2: you're
0: yeah, basically
2: circle back
0: a game. I was wondering, like there, yeah, you certain games, and they don't have them on any more as much. Like during the pandemic, they did. It was like classic hockey.
2: Yeah,
0: 79 Habs Bruins Game 7. Like I'm in. I'm watching Danny Gallivan, and I'm watching that game. 97 is another one. If they ever show classic games. And it's Oilers and Dallas Stars, Game 7 from Dallas.
2: Mm.
0: I'm in. I'm watching start to finish. I'll put down whatever I was supposed to do. Might be going to a brewery. Nope. I'm watching this game. So.
2: How about that save from Cujo? That's an unreal
0: on
2: save.
0: On Joe Nieuwendyk.
2: Yeah.
0: Save the game.
2: Crazy save.
0: Yeah. No, awesome series, awesome game. And yes, that is my favorite Oilers goal. Do you guys have a favorite Senators goal?
2: I have a few. Part of me wants to pick something from when they went to the finals, but to be honest, I was too young.
0: Yeah.
2: And so, like, that would take out, even though I think the Steve Shane was a great call, I'm too young for that.
0: So you were 5 when they went to the finals?
2: I was about to turn 6.
0: Okay.
2: So I was too young for that. So if you want to make a modern version of best Sens goals, I think, or like favorite Sens goals, for me, it has to just be the Pageau overtime winner against the Rangers, because I would, for it to be my favorite, I'd want it to be an overtime winner. And I like when it's at home, just scoring an overtime winner, just the utter bananas environment that there is in the stadium after the home team scores in overtime is great. And I wouldn't pick like Jake Sanderson's overtime winner against Toronto just because they ended up losing the series.
0: Yeah.
2: Ended up being the Rangers. And that Penguin series was great, but tough end. Tough end. So I couldn't pick anything like Game 6, the Hoffman snipe. It brings back too much pain from what happened 2 days later.
0: Hannah, do you have a favorite Ottawa Senators goal?
3: I do. I was a huge Jason Spezza fan when I was younger, so that end-to-end goal that he scored in Vancouver in 2010, I thought that was killer. But I'm also going to have to say the Stützle, like, baseball shot. Mm. That goal was insane.
2: Crazy.
3: And that's definitely on, like, I got to see that live and to, like, not in person, but I mean, like, watch that on TV, and to see that and witness that was pretty cool.
2: On James Reimer.
0: It's funny because like I'm a Sens and Oilers guy. And so like favorite Oilers moment is that goal. It's that Marchand goal. My favorite Sens moments are almost all fights.
2: Yeah.
0: The brawl against Montreal in 2013.
2: That was unreal.
0: 5-on-5 is still, like, that's my favorite memory in Canadian Tire Center.
2: It's also 5-0. Like, that was a 5-0 brawl.
0: It felt like the roof was going to come off. They're winning every fight. So, like, that's my favorite moment. Number two, and I'm really partial, like, I like that era of team. Like, my favorite era of, and it doesn't mean that my favorite era of the Ottawa Senators isn't to come, but it's kind of that Paul McLean era into Dave Cameron and the Hamburglar run. Guy Boucher, like, as much as I enjoyed that run and it was fantastic, I wasn't a huge fan of the way he coaches and the style of hockey that they were playing. So, like Paul McLean, like, it was back and forth. It was high event hockey. So I love that era. I love that team, that group of players. And, like, I think back to the Rangers game and Matt Carkner filling in Brian Boyle. Like, that to me, like, that's number two. So those are my two favorite Senators moments right there.
2: And none of them are goals.
0: None of them are goals. Like, Chris Neal saying that, and I know it's 17, saying that Tanner Glass's fun is done. Like, there's another one. I mean, Mark Stone essentially sealing a playoff spot in the Hamburglar run.
2: That was great.
0: Might be that as well. But when I think of the Habs series and I think of best moments, I think more of that brawl and just the off-ice stuff and Paul McLean winding up Therrien and Brandon Prust and essentially the entire Habs team. Like, that was what made that team and that series was so compelling, was just not just what was happening on the ice, but the off-ice antics as well.
2: It's funny because that's a series that involved an overtime goal for the Senators. And
0: on Peter Budaj as well.
2: And that's not my favorite moment from that series at all because of that brawl. And honestly, the Pajot hat trick for, at that time, not a known player, J.G. Pajot, who would have known that he was going to be the one to provide some playoff magic in the form of a 3-goal game and a 4-goal game. Unreal. Like, that, just the building of that, the legend of Jean-Gabriel Pajot, that was more iconic to me than the overtime goal that they ended up scoring. Like, the weird, like, blocked, rebound, off an elbow, past Peter Budaj, replaced Carey Price, like, just not really that iconic to me.
0: It's amazing that Pajot has multiple epic games, like a hat trick against the Habs, a 4-goal game, like, and not that, like, if it's Connor McDavid doing that, you're probably saying, okay, well, that's Connor McDavid, that's Nate McKinnon, that's Kucherov, but it's J.G. Pajot with two of the most epic games in franchise history, 4 years apart, where essentially he's a third line center.
2: It's crazy. I don't think any other Ottawa Senator currently, who Shane Pinto's a phenomenal third line center, but J.G. Pajot just kind of found himself every time in the right spot and just had that part in his game. It's so random. That's what was so great about it too. It's the randomness. It's not like it was Mike Hoffman or Kyle Turris or Mark Stone who were putting up those performances. It was that third line center. And I think that's what made J.G. Pajot so lovable. It's a little guy, local guy, and just
0: stepped up. You want guys that step up in big moments, and J.G. Pajot certainly was that, along with Matt Carkner.
2: Yeah.
0: Awesome. Take a break. Couple more texts on the other side as we wrap up the show leading into Offside. This is The Drive on TSN 1200.

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5: Hey, it's Hannah Toff here to give you a final update on the road. C-417 westbound is still backed up from Catherine to Woodruff. The eastbound 417 is still slow from Maitland to Parkdale. And the 174 eastbound is still has moderate to heavy delays from the split to Montreal Road. The 416 southbound is slow around Robertson Road. And we have a collision to report at Albion south of Leicester Road. And that collision is slowing traffic real down. 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TSN 1200 weather. We are currently under a yellow severe thunderstorm watch, so that's something to be mindful for if you're heading anywhere tonight. Speaking of tonight, it'll be partly cloudy. There'll be a chance of showers this evening with that risk of thunderstorms and a low of 14. Tomorrow, it'll be a mix of sun and cloud with a chance of showers and a risk of a thunderstorm in the afternoon. A high of 24, but will feel like 29 with the Humidex. Right now, it's mostly cloudy and 23 degrees, feeling like 28. For TSN 1200, I'm Hannah Toth.
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14: It's the drive on TSN 1200. AJ Jakubek alongside Noah Luden and Hannah Toth. Offside coming up next. Couple texts on our Gabriel Pete's text line. Ryan and Sandy Hill says, I'd like to counter Chris Dreveler by saying, yes, Jake Mayer isn't the biggest issue with the Red Blacks. However, if the Red Blacks had a legitimate number one, I think he steals two of those games that they lost from Ryan. Yeah, I don't think that's unfair. You know, I think all of it is probably accurate. You know, there's a couple of games where, yeah, one or two plays maybe makes the difference, but unfortunately, too many games this year where, and I'm not going to say if you had, you know, Warren Moon in his prime that, you know, all of a sudden that makes a big difference because everything looks a little bit better. But, you know, their inability to run the ball and the way the defense has been this year has put them in some serious holes. I still think he can be better in certain spots, but you're not wrong. And I don't think Chris Dreveler is wrong either. Like, I think probably the truth is somewhere in the middle that yes, maybe you could have won another game or two, but you're still in big trouble. And a lot of your issues go beyond that.
15: It's just not a situation where Jake's been playing out of his mind and the rest of the team is letting him down. He's been just okay.
14: Yeah. He's been just okay, which generally gets you at this stage two or three wins, but because everything else has been less than that, you're at zero. Simple as that.

0: Marty from Maxville says the Red Blacks have been so bad. Can we get the AJ Bank Street miracle to cheer us up? Signed, Marty from Maxville.
1: Second and 25, high snap. Burris has it. Burris looks downfield, throws, and it is caught! Inside Hamilton territory, and there he goes! It's Ellingson, down the sideline, inside the 10, touchdown! Ottawa! Greg Ellingson, a miracle! On second and 25, 93 yards! Burris to Ellingson, 34-28 Ottawa! 1:11 to go!
0: Little more enthusiasm on that than my Ballou call last night.
2: Historic Ballou call.
0: Well,
2: and
0: let's hear Ballou one more time.
2: So there's that, and then there's this.
1: Ballou able to win it. Here's Ballou with a shot. Goal! Ballou! Yeah, you're not getting more than that from me tonight because it hasn't been good enough. Ballou with a goal. It ends 3-3.
0: Record-setting goal. Ninth goal in the Canadian Championship. Ahead of Giovinco, ahead of Josie Altidore, ahead of Jonathan Osorio, and yeah. I'd say my second and 25 call was a little bit better.
2: How was your voice the next day?
0: Oh, my voice, Matt Hamer was bringing me tea because my voice was already kind of partially done, and then that put it over the top, and like it was bad for a week. It's terrible for a week. Yeah, I'll never have a better call than that. Legendary moment in Ottawa football history after 34 years of futility. Felt like finally all the bad years were gone. Well, experienced four pretty good years, and it's been tough sledding since. But better days are ahead. Hopefully we get another one of those types of moments going. Like it's, I'll say this, whenever they get out of this funk, and they win a playoff game again for the first time since 2018. Man, it's going to feel pretty good for this fan base.
2: It's like the Detroit Lions. A lot of just not making the playoffs, not doing a whole heck of a lot. And look at them now. They have a team to actually stand behind, and they've had that playoff win. And it's their moment's coming, the Red Blacks. It's just they need a little bit more time, unfortunately. And it's, the fans are restless, but they're going to be great when the Red Blacks are back in contention.
0: Well, we'll see if they can win a game this week. They play in Winnipeg on Friday. Looking forward to making the trip tomorrow. I'll give you the, I got to make it to this Kilter before 4 o'clock. We land at 2, then get to the hotel. Got to do a couple of interviews.
2: Yep.
0: And then I've got to make it to Kilter by 4 because they've got $14 for a hot dog, and they're big fancy hot dogs. Like the hot dogs themselves are either 12 to 16 bucks, depending on what you're getting, but it's 14 bucks for a hot dog and a pint. So like I got to get there for 4 o'clock. That's the goal tomorrow in Winnipeg. Looking forward to it. Noah, Hannah, great job all week.
2: Thank you.
3: Thank you.
0: Very enjoyable 3 days. It'll be Steve Lloyd and Mike Sutherland in these seats the next couple of days. Noah and Hannah behind the glass the next couple of days, and then Red Blacks football on Friday night. So look forward to what should be a great rest of the week. Thanks to our guests today, Travis Yost and Chris Streveler. Offside is next for Hannah Toth and Noah Luden. I'm AJ Jakubek. Have yourself a fantastic Wednesday.
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1: Welcome to the show that is Offside. I'm your host, Eric Macromello. 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Very special guest today, 23 MLB seasons, seven-time All-Star. His 808 stolen bases rank fifth in Major League Baseball history. Yep, he's one of the greatest base dealers in MLB history. And in 2017, he was inducted into the Baseball Hall of Fame, long overdue, after waiting 10 years. And, of course, one of the most popular Montreal Expos players of all time. He is Tim Raines. Tim, welcome to Offside.
2: Hey, thanks for having me.
1: It's great to have you on. Okay, so here, let me just tell you this. So I wonder how this makes you feel. So I hosted this Expos event in Ottawa, up here in Canada. It was Robbie Hart's movie, Nos Amours, the saga of the Montreal Expos. You're in it. I'm sure you've heard of it. Before we watched the film, I asked the 250 people in attendance. I go, who's your favorite Expo player of all time? And they were just throwing Raines, Rock. They just love you. how does that make you feel hearing this years after you left Montreal?
2: Oh, that's an awesome feeling, really. I realized the type of player that I was going to be. They really took on to it, you know, me stealing the bases, me playing the outfield, making catches in the outfield, scoring runs. And as much as they enjoyed me, I enjoyed them.
1: What was it about Montreal Expo fans that you enjoyed so much?
2: Well, they stuck behind me 100% from day one, actually. I mean, I was the kind of player that was very aggressive on the base paths. I was aggressive in the outfield. Actually, I started as a second baseman. I ended up in the outfield. But I think there was a blessing in disguise being able to roam in the outfield and not worry about guys coming down second base, taking me out, breaking my leg or something. But it was a great feeling. I mean, I kind of felt when I first got there, they didn't really know baseball that well. The fans didn't know the game as well as I thought they would have. But as the seasons went on and as from day to day, I think they just need to see me play and see the style of play that I was going to be playing. And they caught on to that, and they really ran with it. I ran with it. They encouraged me to do the things that I did on the field, and hopefully I encouraged them to continue to come out and watch me do those things.
1: That is the voice of Tim Raines, Montreal Expos great and Baseball Hall of Famer. You know, you're coming from Florida, and then you end up in Montreal. Was it tough coming to a city where they spoke French? And did you feel pressure to speak French?
2: Not really. I think at first, when I first got there, I was unsure because a lot of people wouldn't speak English and they knew I didn't speak French. So I had a tough time, you know, getting around and, you know, ordering, ordering lunch or dinner or something like that. But as the time went on, I kind of felt that once I established myself as a player, I became more of a household name. Then people started speaking English to me. So so it made it a lot easier to move around in Montreal. And they recognized me. So people started recognizing me in the street. And they started coming up and they started speaking English. I was like, oh, my God, I didn't think you guys spoke English. And, but, it made it so much easier for me. And I think, I made it easy for them to come and watch me play the game.
1: That is the voice of Tim Raines, Baseball Hall of Famer and longtime Expo. Let's start with this. Little Juice. Little Juice. That was your nickname in high school. You're running back at Seminole High School. Was football your first love?
2: Baseball was my first love, but football was the most important sport in Florida. So I think if you're an athlete in Florida and you play football and you play baseball, you know, you'd probably be more popular as a football player because football is a little more recognized, of a sport than baseball. even though baseball is big in Florida as well. But we're definitely not at the top of the list as far as sports is concerned. I would say baseball will probably be third on the list. It will be football and then basketball and then baseball. But there's definitely a lot of great athletes coming out of that state. But again, football was the most popular. See, we average, 10,000 fans to a high school football game. We'll probably average 10 fans to a high school baseball game. So you could tell, just like most colleges in the States, the football program is more popular, but, baseball is definitely not, forgotten, but, it's definitely not on top of the list.
1: I'm curious, Tim, because I know you got a whole bunch of scholarship offers for college football. Why did you end up choosing baseball over football?
2: Well, I thought about the longevity of the career, and I felt like I would give myself a chance at baseball first. I was going to forego college and go straight into the pros, but if things didn't go well in the first couple of years, then I would go back to college and try to play a football season.
1: That is the voice of Tim Raines, baseball Hall of Famer and longtime Expo. I'm curious, our parents are always a big part of our lives and really to a certain extent define who we are and who we become. To what extent did your mom and dad have an impact on you and on your career and just who you are as a person?
2: Well, my mom had a big impact because she was the one that was dragging me around and taking me places. But the person that made the biggest impact, I would say, was my father, because he played baseball as well. He didn't play at the professional level. He played at a semi-pro level. So as a kid, I used to go out and watch him play, semi-pro baseball. He was a center fielder. He was a leadoff guy. He was the kind of player that I became. He had the speed. He had power. He was a great defender. So I felt like, if I can be like that, I'll be a pretty good player. But he influenced me to play baseball. And actually, I had four other brothers that played as well. So we kind of played all the sports, football, basketball, baseball. And as a matter of fact, I ran track as well. So, we had a family, full of, great athletes. And as well as my dad.
1: Who was faster, you or your dad?
2: Well, my dad was the fastest for the longest. And the first guy that actually beat him, my dad used to go to work 9 to 5 and come home, and then it would race us at the end of his day of work. And he would beat us all the time. And I think I was 12 years old when I finally beat him. And he stopped running us. He wouldn't run us anymore when I finally beat him. So, I was the first one to beat him, but, he was definitely the kind of player that I wish that I could become.
1: That is the voice of Tim Raines, baseball Hall of Famer and long-term beloved Montreal Expo. I came across this information on you, Tim. You learned to be a switch hitter kind of later. Like, I think you're playing single A ball or something. How did that happen? How did you become a switch hitter? Because you're pretty good at it.
2: Well, what happened when I was a kid, we used to play stickball in the backyard all the time. Like I said, I had four other brothers, one younger and three older. So I was kind of at the bottom end of that totem pole. But I had some pretty good older brothers that could play the game quite well. So we played stickball in the backyard all the time, and that would be the only time I would hit wherever side the player hit on. Like Willie Mays would be a right-handed hitter. Willie Stargell would be a left-handed hitter. And we mimic other players. So that's kind of when it started for me, but I never really tried to to switch hit at all in a real game. You know, when I played Little League, when I played high school, I never tried to switch hit. I used to maybe take batting practice left-handed from time to time, but I never got up enough nerves to feel like my left-handed hitting would be good enough to compete at the high school level, so I never did it. But as soon as I was drafted my first year, they said, you know, you have the speed that you could probably be a pretty good switch hitter. And, I said, okay. And, that was when it started.
1: That is, Tim Range, Baseball Hall of Famer and longtime expo. Do you remember your first major league at bat and who you faced?
2: I say it was Nolan Ryan. He was the first pitcher I faced, in the major leagues. And, it was quite an experience. He was throwing 100 miles an hour. I fouled a few balls off. I got the count to 3 balls and 2 strikes. And, he threw me a 3-2 curveball that I felt that was in the dirt for ball 4. And I dropped my bat and I started running to first base and the umpire rung me up. he called strike 3. And, I looked at the umpire. I said, the ball was in the dirt. And the umpire looked at me. He goes, sit down, son. That's Nolan Ryan. That's strike 3. And I just walked off and I said, okay. One of the best pitchers that ever pitched. I just got rung up on and I was a rookie. So, we know who the count was going to go to. It was going to go to him, not me.
1: You should have told the ump, hey man, I'm a future Hall of Famer. That's a ball.
2: I should have.
1: That is the voice of Tim Raines, current Baseball Hall of Famer. You know, I want to talk about the Expos team in 1981. You had Cromartie, you had Parrish, Wallach, Valentine, plus 3 Hall of Famers. You, Andre Dawson, Gary Carter. Was that one of the best teams you ever played on or the best team you played on?
2: I would say one of them. I would rank them at the top, really. I mean, we had everything we needed, and that was the year 81. I felt like we had a chance to be the best team in baseball. Fortunately, we didn't get there, but even though we didn't win, I felt like we had the best team in baseball. You know, just one of those things just didn't happen for us. Rick Monday hit a home run on a Monday instead of a Sunday we were supposed to play. And that took us out of the chance to go to the World Series. But seriously, I would say, you know, man to man, player for player, I thought we had the best team in baseball that year.
1: And do you still have a bond with a lot of those players on that team?
2: Almost definitely. Me and Andre Dawson are still best friends. Warren Cromartie as well. I talked to Ellis Valentine from time to time. He's out in California. I'm in Arizona. We don't see each other that often, but we still stay in touch. Tim Wallach, you know, I still stay in touch with him as well. He's out in L.A. So, you know, Larry Parrish is, I think, still in Florida. On a ranch somewhere, but, all those guys, you know, I see from time to time, you know, once we're done with the game, our lives kind of take us in different directions, but, as far as, when we're teammates, we're always teammates. And, you know, when I pass cross, we always take that time to kind of reminisce. The times we had back in the past.
1: You know, Tim, I met Ellis Valentine and we chatted a while ago. And when I met Keyshawn Johnson, wide receiver, former NFL wide receiver, I'm like, oh my goodness. Keyshawn Johnson's a massive, massive human being. And he looks kind of like Ellis Valentine. Ellis Valentine was supposed to be a 5-tool guy, right?
2: Right.
1: How good could Valentine have been?
2: To me, I thought he was going to be a Hall of Fame player, really. You know, he had arm, he had speed, he was a big guy, he had power, he had everything you needed to have to be a, you know, an all-star player. I kind of wish that things would have went a little better for him, but, you know, he, you know, when I came to the ballpark and I watched this guy play, I was like, wow, You know, and he's like 6'6" or 6'7" or 6'5", something like that. And I'm 5'8", 5'9". And I look at him and I look at me, I'm like, wow, we come from different areas. But we were different types of players. But he was definitely one of my favorites. I mean, he was a great defender. He hit with power, hit for an average. He did everything. He stole bases. I mean, this guy I felt was going to be an all-star player for a long time. Just unfortunately, it didn't go that way.
1: That was part one of my interview with Expos great and Hall of Famer Tim Raines. Some really interesting stuff. It gets even better in part two of my interview. I asked him about his buddies Frank Thomas, Bo Jackson, Andre Dawson, the late Jim Fanning, that famous NBC game of the week where he missed all of spring training, came in and went 4 for 5, including a grand slam off of Roscoe in the 10th inning. What he will tell you about that game will surprise you. And that time, the Expos traded, I think, a 41 or 42-year-old Tim Raines to the Orioles so that Tim Raines could surprise his son, also playing the outfield on that team. His son had no clue the trade had been made. His son just saw him for the first time as Tim Raines ran out to play the outfield beside his son. That and much, much more in part two of my interview with Tim Raines. I'm Eric Macromella, and this is Offside on the TSN Radio Network.
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0: Welcome back to Offside. I'm your host, Eric Macromello. 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Very special show this week. I'm in conversation with Expos great and Baseball Hall of Famer Tim Raines. This is part two of that conversation. We cover a lot, including his relationship and views of Andre Dawson, Frank Thomas, Bo Jackson, the late Jim Fanning. We also talk about that famous NBC game of the week when Tim Raines missed all of spring training, came back and capped off an historically great day with a grand slam, the bottom or the top of the 10th off Jesse Orosco. What he will tell you about how he felt before that game will shock you. We also talk about that time he was traded from the Expos to the Orioles so that he could surprise his son by trotting out to the outfield to play beside him. His son had no clue that that was about to happen. But first we start with all those bases that he stole and what that meant to him. Here's part two of my conversation with Expos great and Baseball Hall of Famer, Tim Raines. Tim, you had six straight seasons of 70-plus stolen bases. That's insane. That's a record as well. What does that record mean to you?
1: I played the game to win. Each and every one of those stolen bases I stole to attempt to score runs. That was my job. My job as a leadoff guy was to get on, get in scoring position and be in position for guys like Carter and Dawson to drive me in. I enjoyed doing that. I mean, there was a part of my game that I enjoyed doing. I just, felt like, if I continue to do this, this will be, fun for me as well as fun for the fans.
0: It was fun for the fans. I think everybody loved you play. I love to see you play just because you were exciting. You hit for power and you could steal bases. You just never knew it was going to happen when Tim Raines came to the plate. Well, let me ask this, man. It took 10 years to get in the Hall of Fame. By like year 7 and 8, are you like, oh, come on, man. What's taking so long?
1: It wasn't a big deal at first because, you know, as a player, you don't really think about Hall of Fame. I never really thought about it as a player. Maybe I wish I would have, and then I probably would have padded my stats a little bit better and made it a lot easier for them to get me in. But, I never looked at it that way. I never was a player that looked at my individual stats to try to make people see that it was just me. Like I said, I always try to be a team player. I always try to do things, that I did on the field to help the team win. It wasn't just about me. It wasn't just about the stolen bases. You know, my goal, was to get on base, get in position to score runs. And if it meant stealing second, stealing third, that was all a part of it. I didn't see it as a way to get into the Hall of Fame. I saw it as a way to be a player that was consistent. On the field day in and day out, and a player that the fans enjoyed coming to see, hitting doubles and hitting triples and stealing bases was something that I enjoyed doing, and I'm pretty sure the fans enjoyed seeing me do that, and that was the reason why I came to play. I mean, I came to play for the fans, I came to play for my city, I played for Montreal, I played for the organization. And, but as far as thinking about, being a Hall of Famer, that wasn't really, on my mind, as my career went on. Maybe down the stretch, you know, when I accumulated all the years, I started thinking about it, but, it took me, you know, after my career was over and then people started coming to me, asking me about it. And I was like, oh, I never really thought about it when I played, but now that you're throwing all these numbers at me, I feel like maybe there is a shot for me to try to get in.
0: You know, do you think that playing in a small market like Montreal in Canada hurt your chances? If you put up those numbers as a Yankee all the way through your career rather than the 2 or 3 years you played for the Yankees, you think it would have been easier to get in?
1: I think so. I mean, you know, I think when you're playing in a small market and – You know, people don't get to see you as much. Back then, we wasn't on television that much unless we were in Chicago or Atlanta or, you know, those cities that have, you know, their own stations. You know, the only chance you got to see me was when I came to town. So, obviously, the people in Montreal knew the type of player I was, but the rest of the baseball world didn't really know that much other than the sample size that I shoot when I came to their town. Once I left Montreal, I went to Chicago. I got a chance to kind of show myself a little bit in Chicago. Went to New York for 3 years. I got a chance to show myself there a little bit. And then, you know, but that was kind of like the tail end of my career. So I didn't really see the exciting parts of my career, but they kind of saw that I would continue to play at a certain level, even though I was an older player. But I still even though I was older, I was still being able to do some of the things I was able to do when I was much younger.
0: That's Tim Raines, Baseball Hall of Famer. Tim, I want to ask you about a few players. Before I do that, I was going to give you 2 days. I want to start with October 4th, 2001. You're playing for the Orioles, and you're playing with your son, Raines Jr. He's playing center field. I think you're in left field. I heard that was a total surprise to your son that you showed up and were traded from the Expos to the Orioles. Can you go back in time to the extent you remember about how that went down and how your son reacted to that?
1: Well, I'm gonna tell you, I was with the Montreal Expos at the time. I was a tail end of career. That was right when the attacks and the Orioles, we shut down the season for a week during that September 11th situation. A week after things had calmed down, there was a week left in the season. The Orioles had lost a lot of outfielders. They didn't have any players left. So they called the Expos and they called me. And they asked me if I would mind being traded to the Orioles because they needed an outfielder. I thought they was kidding. I thought they were playing with me at the time. I was like, come on, guys. You know, my son had just been called up. And now you're asking me to go play with my son. I thought they was kidding. So I said, don't play with me like that. You know, if it's legit, let me know tomorrow, and I would love to go play with them. And sure enough, the next morning, they put a deal together. I packed up my bags and barely made the flight to go to get to Baltimore. And so it kind of happened that day. So my son, they were playing that night, and they were actually already out on the field. I flew in, I went to the clubhouse, put on my uniform, and got out on the field right before first pitch. So I ran out there with my uniform on, and I went out, and I looked at him, and he looked at me, he was like, he looked at me like he saw a ghost. I said, what's up, son? And I had my uniform on, so it was like, what the heck is going on? I said, I'm your new teammate. It freaked him out, freaked me out, but it was a great feeling. It was a great feeling to go out there and pull a joke on him, and it wasn't really a joke, but it was definitely something exciting for both of us because we never really thought about playing on the same team together. At the major league level, I was thinking that I could play long enough so he could make it to the league at the same time. And we'd be playing in the league at the same time, but not on the same team. But, thanks to the Orioles and the Expos being able to put that deal together that we were able to do playing on the same team.
0: I'll give you one more date, Tim. This is, I'm in conversation with Tim Raines. May 2nd, 1987, it was the NBC game of the week. Tim Raines misses all of spring training, comes in a month late, faces New York Mets, Grand Slam, bottom of the 10th. I think it was off Jesse Orozco to win the game. I think you were like 4 for 5, whatever it was, couple singles, triples, home runs. You did it all. You stole a base. People were wondering, hey, can Tim even play this game? He hasn't really been to spring training. What do you remember about that day? Because honestly, that is one of the games that Expo fans talk about the most.
1: I tell you what, that's probably the most nervous I've ever been in my career for a game. I've never been so nervous. I mean, I hadn't played a game in almost 7-8 months where I batted every inning. I think I got 5 or 6 at-bats, and I got 4 or 5 hits. And then the next day, they said, you're going to the big leagues. I was like, what? I've been practicing with a bunch of high school players. So as far as major leagues were concerned, I had not seen a major league pitcher. I had not seen a major league player until that day. So like I said, I was probably the most nervous I've ever been, knowing that it was going to be the game of the week, and I was going to be playing. And I was like, oh my God, what is going to happen today? And lucky enough, I step up to the plate, my first at bat, David Cone was pitching, and he threw me a first pitch fastball, and that was what I was looking for. I hit the first pitch off the top of the right field wall for a triple. And I think after that happened, it just, the floodgates opened. That day became probably the best offensive day I've ever had in one game. And it definitely goes down to one of those days, one of the best days that I've ever had as a player, from start to finish.
0: Man, when you hit that grand slam off of Orozco, were you like, what in the hell is happening here? How is this even possible?
1: And I actually, Jesse had been pretty tough against me. I don't know. It was just one of those days. It was one of those days where it was a coming out party for me. It was my first game. It was in New York. It was at Met Stadium. Millions of people around the baseball world was watching this game. And I took it as an opportunity to kind of prove the type of player that I was. And I actually went out and done it. You know, it's not that easy. But for some reason, it was that day that everything clicked for me. Baseball was something that I've been doing since I was 4 or 5 years old. I've always played against older players, and you know, there was no situation in baseball that I felt like I couldn't handle. And that situation was right for me. And I kind of took it, and I don't think I could ask for a better day.
0: That is the voice of Tim Raines, Baseball Hall of Famer. Tim, we'll end on this. I'll give you 4 names, and you just give me a sentence or two about those guys that I mentioned. Let's start off with one of your teammates who loves you, by the way, and that's Frank Thomas. You play with him in the White Sox. In a sentence or two, tell me about Frank Thomas. Because, by the way, he said you're his favorite teammate of all time.
1: Hey, one of the best hitters I've ever seen. One of the bigger guys I've ever seen. he was a great player, great hitter. Wasn't that great at first base, but he was a great hitter.
0: were you a bit annoyed that he was always walking, so you couldn't steal any bases?
1: A little bit. I think he helped. Like, I think you know, knowing that hitting in front of him probably cost me another couple hundred stolen bases. But that was okay. I didn't mind being in front of him because he drove me in hundreds of times. But great teammate. I mean, we're still real close. Our families still do things together. But it was awesome to see the guy hit, you know. He was the type of hitter that whenever you made a mistake, he made you pay. And I knew as a teammate, if I can be on base, he would drive me in one way or another. But really, really, really big fan.
0: All right, let me ask you, Tim, name two of four. Okay, Bo Jackson, because I've seen some photos with you and Bo Jackson. Is he, like, for in your view, one of the greatest athletes who's ever lived?
1: I would say yes. As far as athletes is concerned, I've never seen anything like it. You know, it made baseball seem easy. It made football seem easy. And not just at the, you know, college level. I mean, this guy made football look like he was playing with kids. And then once he moved over to baseball, it was like playing wiffle ball for him. Him and Deion Sanders, I would say, greatest athletes that ever played baseball, football, or whatever they want to play. I happened to be a player that got an opportunity to actually, one, see them play, but actually play with Bo. Unfortunately, I played with him after he got injured, but him even being injured was probably better than most players that was 100%. And just getting the opportunity to spend time and spend a couple years with them, with him, Bo, was special for me because, you know, I was a big fan of his when he was in football, playing in college. I was a big fan of his when he played for the Oakland Raiders. I was a big fan even when he played with the Kansas City Royals. So getting an opportunity to play with him and being a big fan, doesn't get any better than that.
0: What kind of manager was Jim Fanning?
1: One of my favorites. He was a big fan of mine. And, you know, he was part of the reason I was a big league player. You know, he was in the front office at the time when I was being called up. He felt like I was a major league player and I was major league ready. And he played a big role in me getting me to the big leagues as quick as I did. Big fan. Enjoyed him as a manager. Enjoyed him as in the front office. Was just a really good friend of mine. And I really enjoyed playing for him as a manager as well as playing in the organization when he was in the front office.
0: Last one for you, Tim. Andre Dawson, when I spoke to you years ago at Warren Cromartie's golf tournament, you told me that you used to call Andre Dawson Zeus in the clubhouse because his upper body. And then I asked you, I go, what if Andre Dawson had your legs? You looked at me, you said he'd be the greatest of all time. What is it about Andre Dawson that made him such a great player?
1: Just his mentality. You know, he looked at the game a certain way. You know, when he put on his spikes, he was going to be determined that he was going to be the best player out on the field and went out and proved it day in and day out. Great physique. I mean, just to this day, I think he's still working out. If you see him today, you probably think he can still play. But he loved the game. He loved you know, being a part of it. He worked hard at his craft. I don't think anyone worked any harder than him. He was a natural, but, you know, he played the game the right way. And he's partly the reason why I became the player that I became. Because I remember when I first got there, I didn't know him. He didn't know me. But, you know, as the years went on, I watched him get prepared day in and day out. I mean, from one day to the next, I didn't know if he was going to be able to play one game to the next game. But he never missed a game. He would come to the ballpark early, get in the whirlpool. He had problems with his knees, and we played on turf, so it wasn't real easy for him. So every day before games, he would go in and get work on his knees. I think he could even walk. But every day, he came back, and he played every day. So just watching him go through the routines he went through to keep his knee in shape to play on artificial turf for as many years as he did, you can only, like, watch that and say, you know, if this guy can go through what he's going through and still be the great player that he is, I can only follow him and try to be half as good of a player just

0: All right, man. Thanks for having me. I enjoyed it.
1: That was the final part of my two-part interview with Expos great and Baseball Hall of Famer Tim Raines. Let's take a break. When we come back, I'll wrap up the show. I'm Eric McRamell, and this is Offside on the TSN Radio Network.
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0: 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This was a really special show. I was in conversation with Expos great and Baseball Hall of Famer Tim Raines. It was a two-part conversation, and if you missed it, you can pick it up online via your preferred podcast platform, or you can find it online at TSN1200.ca. Click on shows, and you'll find it there. It was an interview that did not disappoint if you are a fan of Tim Raines, and there are many, many fans of Tim Raines. One of the things that really stood out for me, maybe since I'm a dad with two kids, and I'm also a son as well, obviously, and was a relationship that he had with his father, and he highlighted his father, as who played independent ball, as being the type of player that he wanted to be. He could hit for power and was really fast, and that was pretty much Tim Raines. And I cannot love the story that his dad would come home after a long day's work, and he would race Tim and his five other brothers, and Tim had, you know, described his brothers all as being highly athletic, and they all played baseball, and that his dad would race the kids, and he stopped racing Tim when, at the age of 12, Tim Raines beat his father in a foot race. It was also interesting to hear about his reverence for Jim Fanning and Andre Dawson. The Andre Dawson relationship is well documented. I think it's one of those really interesting relationships where your best friend is also someone that you admire and look up to. And that seemed evident based upon the interview, that it's one of those really unusual relationships where you are best friends with someone, but you respect them so deeply and look up to them. And they are someone who helps guide you through life. And it seems as though for Tim Raines, Andre Dawson was this sage, wise, older brother. And then his comments about Bo Jackson as one of the greatest athletes he's ever seen was really interesting. And same thing with Frank Thomas, who was a heck of a hitter. But Tim Raines acknowledged, and I asked him about it. I mean, you know, Frank Thomas walked a lot, didn't like the fact that Tim Raines was stealing bases. And Tim Raines has said probably cost him a couple hundred bases, and I've heard that before, and he said it here again. But I think one of my favorite stories was the chance he got to play with his son with the Orioles, contacted the Expos and said, hey, look, Tim Raines Jr. to play in the outfield. We're short on outfielders because of all the injuries. Would you trade Tim Raines to the Orioles? He almost misses his flight to Baltimore, yada, yada, yada, trots out to the outfield to play beside his son, and his son had no clue that this was happening. Tim had changed in a different room. That must have been an amazing moment. Must have been an amazing moment for Tim, who idolized and looked up to his father, and then had the opportunity to be the father in that moment to his son. But ultimately, the big takeaway for me is that Tim Raines just comes across as someone who is soft-spoken and modest, and speaks humbly about extraordinary moments. And he feels like one of us. And I think that's one of the reasons why he is one of the most popular Montreal Expo players in history. It's three. It's Gary Carter, Andre Dawson, and Tim Raines. And for different people, that order is different. But Tim Raines is one of the top three most popular Expo players of all time. And it was, I think, for two reasons. It was, he had such flair and energy, and he was so much fun to watch, stealing bases, hitting for average, hitting for power. One of the best, I think the second best clutch hitter in the 80s behind Tony Gwynn. And then on top of that, it was his personality. He's just such a warm, kind human being. And that really came through for me in that interview. Well, that is it. Thanks a lot for listening. I'm Eric McRomel, and this has been Offside on the TSN Radio Network.
1: High drive into deep left field. McReynolds watching. Would you believe a grand slam for Tim Raines?
2: That has to be one of those stories. If you wrote it for television, they'd say, that's too corny. It'll never work. Can you imagine that? And boy, I'm telling you, look at those Montreal Expos. They're really not only high fives there on the bench, they're just waiting for him and they're bowing to him and everything else. What a way to break in.
1: So Tim Raines has a walk, two singles, a triple, a grand slam home run, and a stolen base.
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10: Gabriel Pizza Hotline we go. We welcome in. I teed you up as Diet Coke guy. Brad Fritz is joining us, former PGA Tour professional. I'm going to talk some golf here. Now, I'll explain. We got into energy drinks came up, and some people that don't like them, and some people don't like coffee. I know you don't like coffee, and we've got Fritchie coming up, and I'm pretty sure I think Fritchie's Diet Coke guy. Am I right? I'm right on that, aren't I? Like, when you want something, it's a Diet Coke?
19: I mean, as God is my witness, I'm sitting in the parking lot of the Sheets. I just got my 40-ounce Diet Coke for the morning. And, so I think you're pretty accurate.
10: Okay. It's 9:18, and he's got a big Diet Coke as we speak. He doesn't start his day with coffee. It's a Diet Coke. All right. I know other people like that as well. Not everybody likes coffee or energy drinks, for that matter. Good morning, Brad.
19: It horrifies my father. Horrifies. He can't understand it.
10: Hopefully he's listening right now, and he's getting horrified. That'd be great. I could kill two birds with one stone right there. That's good. I could ruin two mornings. All good. You know what? I want to start with Liv and not the FedEx that starts tomorrow. What do you make? Because now they've officially canceled the season-ending event, right? So next week in Indiana, unless they cancel that, the last minute, is going to be the last event of the season for Liv Golf. Now, the CEO came out last week and said, I found a new investor. It's not going to be near the money that, you know, the Saudis were putting up. But he says it's for $300 million. And people ask, okay, well, who is it? Not telling you. I don't think anything's been official at this point. So what's it going to look like? I don't know. There's still a lot of unknowns here. So how skeptical are you? Is next week going to be the end of Liv, period, kaput? Or do you think there is this investor and that will live on in some capacity for next season?
19: Oh, that's a great question. I would think in some way, shape, or form it'll continue on next year. There's enough of a we've tried to fend off so many critics for so long. There's that kind of vibe from even players that I think that there's enough passion for it in that little space that they will try, they will beg, borrow, and steal to be able to play next year. And, you know, in some circles I've seen, it could even be a loan that is fronting the money. It's not actual, you know, sponsorship money. There was some word that it was Bryson DeChambeau's management company that was putting up the money, which we're all shocked by that. I don't know how to feel right now in terms of if it's going to go on next year, but I do think that the number of times that people have stood up for it, whether it be players, management, tournament officials, even folks who work for Liv in the, you know, the broadcast department, I feel like everyone's going to put as much as they can into seeing it happen, because nobody likes a failed enterprise, especially when you're involved with it. So I do think that in some way it's going to be played next year. I can't see there not be some defections, right? Like there's got to be some players who say, all right, that's enough of that. It was fun while it lasted. I got my, you know, 100 mil. I'm going to go play real golf now. And that's the crux of it for me. It was never real golf. And you can see it as the competitions outside of Liv, you know, the major championships. You see guys who were absolute superstars in their prime, Cam Smith, John Rahm, Bryson DeChambeau. They started out fine because the competition was still fresh from the PGA Tour where they had just come from. And they were playing well in major championships, and then it declined a little bit the next year. And then the next year it declined a little bit more. When's the last time we saw Cam Smith compete in a major championship after Friday? You know, seriously contend. DeChambeau missed three of four cuts this year and then had the debacle with the rules at the Open. Rahm has had a few okay events, but that's not his standard, right? Like, that's not what we came to expect from him week in, week out in majors 3 to 4 years ago. He was there all the time. And so while they did all right early on in the major championships, DeChambeau won one, to his credit. The lack of competition on Liv, the lack of grinding week in, week out, and frankly, and this is what I said from the beginning, they were prepaid. They were paid for who they were, not for how they were performing week to week.
10: Yeah, it was an appearance fee, a big appearance fee, basically.
19: Right. That can't not affect your performance. You don't have the same will to go out there, grind it out like everyone's doing on the PGA Tour, and really play for your life. And so, you know, predictably, the fall has happened, and those guys aren't. And of course, there's other guys who are hanging on, right? Lee Westwood, Ian Poulter, guys who couldn't compete right now in the PGA Tour, couldn't keep their card, and yet they're also making millions of dollars each week. So it was never about competitive golf to me. It was about trying to offer that alternative to the PGA Tour and take over a side of pro golf that seemed ripe for the picking. But in the end, I don't think enough people bought it.
10: So if it lives on, I think it's quite clear. The days of LIV thinking it's a legitimate rival tour to the PGA Tour will be over. But let's say they do get this investment and it can live on. It'll give players that want a place to play professionally a place to go. It's another tour. So I guess that's not a bad thing. But if it does live on, what do you think, pun intended, what do you think it looks like of the scaled down version of LIV Golf?
19: Well, ironically, I think the competition will be better because while you're playing for less money, the money's not going to be guaranteed before you go tee it up. It's going to be a legitimate, you know,
10: golf
19: pro golf.
10: Yeah.
19: eat what you kill golf tournament. Yeah, like that's always what golf was. It was intended to be, and it's going to be that in the future. You're not getting paid on the basis of who you are. It's whether you can beat everyone else in the field. So I do think it could be, in a few years, if it does survive, a legitimate option for players. Now, they lost their pathway with the Asian Tour. PGA Tour took that part over, too. So they are losing sort of their the meritocracy element of it, where guys would be relegated and promoted within. So I don't know exactly how that's going to work out, but, you know, it just has to be more than 50-player fields and 54 holes, which it was more than that this year, which is good. And this shotgun starts gimmicky, as we've talked about before. So I do think with less money attached to it, but more upside, more impact in terms of, again, you're eating what you kill. How you play determines how much you get paid, not that you just show up.
10: All right, so I guess to further the story, and we'll pivot to the PGA Tour with the FedEx in a moment, but you know, John Rahm, Bryson DeChambeau, Cam Smith, Tyrrell Hatton is another good player on LIV, and there's a few others here, but I think those would be the big four in my mind right now that are still with them. What's the pathway look like? Is it just the Brooks Koepka template that the PGA Tour is going to come up with certain penalties and what have you, and this is your penance to get back to the tour? How do you think that plays out from the PGA Tour side of the fence? Because it would make sense, you know, you want to get these good name players back on your tour if they want to come.
19: Yeah, I think it's incumbent on the PGA Tour to really try to make that happen. And they did try, you know, Patrick Reed had a different deal than Brooks Koepka. He's taken that year suspension. Brooks Koepka came back. I think it just has to be to the players' liking, too, because the players who didn't leave, who didn't bolt, who didn't take, in some cases, hundreds of millions of dollars, I think they want their pound of flesh in that they just have to be satisfied. They have to be satisfied that, yes, that player is paying a metaphorical price for coming back to the tour because he bolted when I stayed. And to me, that's fair. You want to do everything you can to get Bryson and John Rahm especially back in the fold. But I think those are the two guys, and especially DeChambeau, who are going to try to make LIV work for the longest period of time because they put so much into it. Their reputations have taken a hit among a certain subset of people, right? I do think that they're going to sort of hold out the longest. And they've had their chance to come back. Like, they were offered the same deal as Brooks. and ultimately decided to turn it down. But that probably has something to do with waiting for that guaranteed money to show up in the bank account for, you know, the next year and the year after that.
10: Which might not be showing up. DeChambeau's contract's actually up at the end of this season, so that's a different kettle of fish altogether. Speaking with Brad Fritsch, so the PGA Tour, and you and I were exchanging some texts on this in the last couple of weeks, in that how it was handled by the PGA Tour. And even if you're a player, because Rory at times had been very outspoken, especially at the beginning of this process when when Greg Norman was there and running it, and was quite adversarial, as we all remember that way. But now, if you're a top player in the world, and you're a top player on the PGA Tour, now that we're coming to the end of this live process that way, in the end, how bitter can you be if you're a top player? It benefited you on the PGA Tour with how much more money they injected and how much more money's on the table for top players on the PGA Tour. That wouldn't have happened if live didn't happen.
19: Correct. It would definitely not have happened, and I think in the end, the players should, and I know it's not popular on social media, but the way in the end that Jay Monahan and now Brian Rolapp have sort of rolled out the changes to the tour, it really worked out well. While they laid it on really thick about the Saudis and, you know, even 9/11, and they did it on national television trying to, you know, say that, oh, you're siding with folks who perpetrated 9/11. They really did. I guess the best way you could put it is it worked out really well for the tour. And I don't know if we can go through each bit of strategy and say, wow, that was so smart and so well thought out. I don't know if any of that stuff was at the time, but they did try to appeal to folks' feelings and emotions regarding what I just said earlier, plus about how pro golf should be structured. And in the end, it ended up winning. And to me, that's sort of gratifying, because that's what we had talked about from the very beginning, was they're trying to reshape pro golf into sort of this guaranteed contract stuff that other sports have, and you kind of understand why the other sports have it, but golf shouldn't, because things can change so drastically from year to year, and even from season to season. So I do think that, like you said, in the end, the tour players should be very, very pleased. Those who stayed and took some slings and arrows for the tour, I think they should be in a position of being very fortunate, and I do think they should be real happy with how it worked out for them.
10: What about the rank-and-file average player? Like, you know what? You want to keep your card kind of a guy. You know, you were in that boat when you were in the PGA Tour. You know, you're just trying to, can I stay on the tour for next year? Now, the rules will change after this upcoming season, right? There's going to be the kind of that two-tiered PGA Tour. It's coming. So to that end, how important was this season? And now with the FedEx starting, where its top 70s have made it and it gets whittled down through the three tournaments until you get to East Lake to see who's going to win the whole thing, how important was it to finish in the top 100 this year for tour status for next year, and also do as well as you can now if you're into the playoffs? Because that guarantees you more next year, because the year after, it's going to be tougher. Like, you could be second fiddle within the PGA Tour quite easily.
19: Well, I'm glad they gave it a name, because that's exactly how I experienced it back then. You know, every player in my position would talk about how there were two tiers of the tour and how it was really difficult to break into that top tier. There were multiple tournaments on the schedule, which I never played over three seasons. And part of that was my own fault. But it was always funny to me, you know, I think in 2014, I played 18 events. Six of them were opposite field events. So basically about 60 or 65% of the points and money available, versus a guy who played, you know, 26 or 28 events. All of them were, you know, full FedEx Cup worthy events. He beat me by half a point over the entire season. Well, who played better? Of course I did. But that's not how it worked. There was a list. And I was 151. He was 150. But if you kind of dive into the numbers and dive into what tournaments you're playing, how many points are available. You know, my average point per event was much, much higher than this certain guy. And so players like myself would always acknowledge, like, yes, I have my PGA Tour card. That doesn't mean that I get to play, you know, Honda every year, Valspar every year. Certainly not the Players' Championship, Colonial, Memorial. I could go down the list of events I never got to play. And so it was definitely a feeling back then of, you know, you're on different tours than the McIlroys of the world, back then Tiger, Phil, whomever. But it was incumbent upon the player to step up, play well early if you were a new tour member, and that would grant you access to some more events. And that's how it worked for me. My first year, I played well early and got into the Honda, the Valspar. Nearly got in the Players' Championship. I was third alternate, I think, that year. So the opportunity is there, but you have to do it in such a small space, span of time, that if you're not super comfortable out there, it's very difficult to break in. Now, like you said, they're creating this new way of doing things that, you know, from the very beginning at the start of the year, I'm on tier one or I'm on tier two. I'm playing the big events or I'm playing the smaller ones. And you just got to deal with it, play well within your tier, and that'll take care of itself. Steve, the old adage is, if you don't like it, play better.
10: Yep.
19: That's basically, that's what people have been saying for 50 years out there.
10: I know, that's, you've always said that, and that is the beauty of golf. As you said, you eat what you kill, and that's what real golf is like at the highest level in any tournament format, for that matter. Okay, last one for you, to the actual FedEx, begins tomorrow. Top 70, we got three Canadians that have made that top 70. You got to play really well if you're not fairly high up on that list to make sure when it gets whittled down, even more so the next week. Just last one for you. We're almost out of time here. Give me a storyline you're looking at. You know, I know we could talk about top guys like Scotty and Rory and what have you, but what's intriguing for you as the FedEx gets underway?
19: I think it's whether some sort of long-term, you know, star players like Xander, Shoffley, Rory, maybe Hideki Matsuyama, maybe Victor Hovland, whether they can come from outside the top 10 to jump in and have a real shot at the very end of this thing. The top five, they've had excellent seasons. You know, it's kind of funny. I feel like Scottie Scheffler has had an amazing season. He won, what, 7 months ago in California, and that's been it. But, man, he's in the top three every week, and there's just a few putts most of the time that he doesn't make that you're like, wow, he could have won this tournament by, you know, four, five, six shots. He's just not putting very well. You know, Matt Fitzpatrick is in second place going into the FedEx Cup playoffs. He did everything in the first 4 or 5 months of the season. Cam Young seems to be the guy who has been more or less near the top of the leaderboard all year. Chris Goddard has a bunch of wins. Wyndham Clark, everyone's favorite player, won the U.S. Open. You know, there's a lot of stuff that in the top five that you would look at, but I just want to see if those guys just outside the top 10, Xander, Rory, Victor Hovland, guys like that, see if they can pick up some early momentum and maybe make a charge.
10: All right, we'll leave it there. Always appreciate the visit. Get back to your gallon of Diet Coke or whatever it is here to get on with your day. You got to fill some orders today, I'm sure.
19: I do. Ref last night, ref tonight, men's league still going strong.
10: Oh, no. Have you killed any kids lately or, like, accidentally run them over? Those videos you showed me?
19: No, youth hockey hasn't. It picks up in about three or four weeks. I'm looking forward to that because I've had three solid months of getting yelled at by adults. I'd rather just deal with one coach than, you know, every adult on the ice in men's league telling you how bad you are.
10: I can't believe you are a glutton for punishment. You must enjoy it because
19: gotta get my steps in, Steve.
10: There you go. Okay, that's true. Yeah, get your steps in. Thanks, Brad. We'll talk soon.
19: All right,
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10: Hammer, what is going on with your Jays?
28: Red hot, baby.
10: Depleted. They traded away some meaningful assets at the deadline. Got one back, really, in Soriano. Yep. We know that. He's going to pitch tonight.
28: Make his home debut.
10: I did not have Brent Bateman on my bingo card of being impactful as well. Because usually you see deadline deals. It's like, all right, guy you know gets traded to team that is going for it right now. You get back two or three guys you don't know. Guys that were in the minors and former draft picks of another organization. Like, okay, you never know. Maybe you hit on some of these eventually. I didn't expect Brent Bateman to show up in Toronto, starting every game and impacting the lineup pretty much in a positive way every game. So let's get to his RBI double last night.
29: 0-2 pitch.
1: is hit on a line up the middle. Base hit center field. Straw gets the wave around third. Throw from Rafaela. Tails away. And that's a game-tying RBI single for Brett Bateman. It's been quite the first impression in Toronto. Big game in his first series here. He's got two RBIs inside the first five innings, and we're tied at three.
10: Well, he ended up with a couple of RBIs, on the night, and was a huge part of that Blue Jays win. And they're just getting contributions from everybody. Miles Straw, who's played more with Dalton Varsho, now with the Houston Astros, he had an RBI double.
1: 0-2. Strunk's on a line, deep left field, fair ball, into the corner, around third, Smith, he'll score. Jimenez meets a stop sign at third, RBI double Miles Straw, and the Blue Jays get the add-on run. 5-3 in the bottom of the eighth inning.
10: Meanwhile, they continue to have injuries to their pitching staff, and bullpen has just been tacked big time. And we've talked about this. They're in the middle of a 17-17 run and a bigger 30 games and 31 day run. So John Schneider's had to get creative, and the front office, they've had to elevate some guys from AAA, bit of a yo-yo kind of a thing. So Spencer Miles, who was a Rule 5 pickup, he continues to get a little bit better all season long. So they turned to him to get the save last night.
1: Yoshida on second, two outs, 5-3 Blue Jay lead. The kick in the 2-2. Broken bat, roller to third. McAdoo's got it knee high, throws to first, and the Blue Jays win the game. They come back on Boston and win it 5-3 as Spencer Miles picks up his first career major league save.
10: There you go. And Chase Lee actually got the win, and he was just recalled from Buffalo because they just needed an arm, and Jameson Taillon went on the 15-day IL. Oh, yes, and Kaz Okamoto's missed the last two games with a bruised knee. I mean, they've won, what, 9 of their last 13 games, something like that. They did pick up a game. They still got teams to climb over. They're 2.5 out of the wild card chase, and they're finding a way. They're getting scrappy, Hammer.
28: Well, that's it, and that's what you kind of talked about that's attracting you to watching a lot more Blue Jay games here down the stretch. It's because of how they're playing. You're seeing a team that is... they're having productive at-bats. I mean, some of the defensive plays we're seeing, Jimenez coming up huge in the ninth inning, getting that second out on a great play and a great throw. He knew he had to be quick on. And then the pitching, the starters, this is where it was really nice to see the team pick up for Dylan Cease, who has just been brilliant for the Blue Jays this season. Not so much last night, got kind of stung by the long ball a little bit. Struggling in the zone. The velocity wasn't really where it's been for the majority of this season. And they picked him up and battled back and got a win. And that's what this team is doing right now, is they're just fighting. And finally, that effort, they gain a game. They've been stuck at 3.5 games back of the Rangers for a while now. Here they finally pick up a game. They're now 2.5 back of the Rangers for that final wild card spot. And it's just a team that does not have a lot of pressure on them right now. And they are using that to their advantage. You'll be curious to see, you know, listening to the post game show again, if they continue to climb and continue to win and get closer, once the pressure starts to build, will they be able to continue to push through that? Or will they collapse to it? It'll be interesting to see. But right now, it's a lot of fun because it really hasn't been a whole lot of fun this season watching Blue Jays baseball.
10: And that's a great point, because there has to be a bit of a feeling. It's not just with the Batemans of the world getting an opportunity. Or if you're with the team, and you know, Miles Straw's got to be happy I get to play more, and because everybody's trying to look ahead to what my future brings. The more you play, the more opportunity you get. So I think there's a bit of a looseness around the club right now in general, whether you're a veteran or a young player getting your opportunity. He had a 400-foot out in his first at bat last night. Anyways, and he did a single and got thrown out in second. Anyways, it's just, you're right. Like, what if they keep this up and it's like, oh, this is real. Now there's pressure again. Because right now, they're kind of in it, But there's so many teams to climb over. 2.5 is not as close as it seems. They have climbed over a team or two. They have. But right now, the pressure isn't, the expectation level isn't there that was there for much of the season before the trade deadline. It was quite clear when they made the moves that they did at the trade deadline that they were totally punting on the season because they picked up Soriano, and that was a look to the future as well. But, all right, listen, it's not working out. We're going to make these changes. We're going to kind of retool here and see what happens. There's not as much pressure right now.
28: It seemed like things were just kind of getting stale in the Blue Jays lineup, and that's what they needed to do, and they're doing a lot of it with the small ball, right? This is still a team that is not showing a lot of power numbers in terms of home runs, a couple of nice RBI doubles. That was nice to see in terms of some slug from this team. But they're not doing it with the long ball. They're manufacturing runs a lot, some hit by pitches, some errors, taking advantage of that to tie the game up in the fifth inning, I believe it was. But this is, I mean, these are the products that you want to see. This is what it takes to win baseball games when your main guy, your big guy, still hasn't found it for the entirety of this season. And I'm not about to sit here and say, hey, there's some hints. Hey, he hit that, his first at bat, he hit that 400 foot out you talked about. Hey, he knocked one down the line, and you're going to turn on that. I'm not going to point the finger and call that bad base running. You're going to turn on that at first base and try to make a double out of that. That was just a really nice throw to get Guerrero out at second base. I am way past of picking apart little hints here or there and go, okay, I see his swing now. Joey Votto was making some comments on social media last night about what he's seeing in Vladdy's swing that isn't quite working and is preventing him from having some better power numbers.
10: I'm seeing, okay, I'm not Joey Votto. Just watching him, he just doesn't look comfortable at the plate. He doesn't have his timing. Oftentimes, I'm watching his at-bats, he just doesn't have his timing in his swing. Simply put, whatever that means, like mechanically, I put it all together, just visually, he looks out of sorts.
28: I think it just means confidence. And he's in his head, he's guessing instead of reacting, and it's just leading to some bad ABs, unfortunately. He knows all the pressure is on him. You're not going to continue to win games, and get yourself in the wild card chase with production from Miles Straw and Brent Bateman and players like that. You still need your big guy. Your big guy cannot be below 700 OPS and expect to be a playoff team. I'd be quite surprised if that happens. You need Vladdy, and maybe it'll be the upcoming four-game set with the Yankees. Maybe that will kind of wake him up because he always loves hitting against the Yanks. He always cranks it up to 11 against their AL East rival. Maybe that's what does it, but I'm not hanging much on Guerrero finding it this season because it would have happened by now.
10: No, you're hanging your hat on the hatred for the Yankees pulling him out of this. You just said it. Yankees lose. Just getting Jeter's face again.
28: That was funny. But yeah, a little bit at some point, but it's really hard to think that your best hitter is finally going to find it with 6 weeks, 7 weeks left in the regular season. But if he does, awesome. Great. Because the Blue Jays have got themselves a pretty decent schedule in the month of September. Like they are playing some lesser lights. So if they can survive and kind of stay in the neighborhood here once they get through the rest of this Red Sox series, then they've got the Yankees, then they got the Rays, and then they've got the Yankees again in New York after that. If they can stay in that 3.5, 2.5 game window of that wild card spot, then they could absolutely make some noise at the end of August and into September. You've got KC, you've got the Reds in there, you've got the Orioles in there. You had a big set against the Rangers. Which can really help you out because that's the team that you're chasing right now.
10: Right now, the fact that your hammer is staring at me.
28: I'm looking.
10: He's not, this guy is not giving up hope.
28: Are you seeing through me right now?
10: Totally. He's looking me in the eyes. He's not looking at a screen. They got so-and-so and he knows the schedule. So he's saying, so you're saying there's a chance.
28: Okay, but there is a chance, but do you not find it hard to believe that if your best player isn't bringing it the way that he should be bringing it, that I am letting the fan in me.
10: If they pull this off, you're not wrong. If they pull this off, they can't do it without Vladdy. The Brent Batemans of the world are not going to pull this team all the way to a postseason spot with the level of ball, the winning percentage they have to clip at here through September. If Vladdy doesn't pick it up, that's not happening.
28: And the way this bullpen is playing, too, at some point in time, and you talked about the stretch of games, straight games that they've got here, and they're really, really working with the roster of sending guys down, calling guys up to help that bullpen out. And it is, they've been nails. They have been nails for the last couple of weeks. But you need some starts. You need some seven-inning starts here to really try to help the bullpen that is pretty gassed out here from this season.
10: All right, let's hear from the skipper after the game last night. Here's John Schneider just on the win.
2: They're playing together. They're playing good defense. Bat quality has been really, different. You know what I mean? Bateman's impacted us, and, Lukey's swinging the bat well. Hemi's swinging the bat well. Everyone's kind of doing their part, and I think it gets a little bit contagious, and you get some young guys at the top of the lineup, and they come right in and contribute. So, pretty good feeling. You know what I mean? It's nice to come to the park. They're working the right way. And, I think there's a pretty good game plan going on right now.
10: And that other young guy at the top of the lineup's McAdoo, who started the last two games at third because Okamoto's got the sore knee after he fouled it right off his knee, over the weekend. And, he's come in a couple of games and played well.
28: And I'm hoping this little break for Okamoto too, because he's been really grinding at the plate as well. He just continues to get served the soft stuff, and he's not adapting to it whatsoever. So hopefully
10: a soft serve ice cream kind of guy.
28: He's 100% a fastball hitter, and he's not getting a whole lot of the heater. So hopefully, maybe this little break for him will help, because you got to like the defense that you're getting from McAdoo, and you got to like the at bats you're getting from him as well.
10: Schneider on the play of the bullpen that came up big again last night.
2: Sustainable is out the window. It's like, what do we got to do tonight? You know what I mean? So if this was April, it'd be a different story. And we were in that same spot, I think, when guys were on pace for a historic amount of appearances out of the bullpen. But right now it's sustain it for tomorrow night. And then after tomorrow, sustain it for the next night. So it's, it's full send right now.
10: Yeah, they're watering down the orange juice. I don't care.
28: That's a warning.
10: I gotta find out, man. I gotta do it. This is it. Okay.
28: Hey, bullpen, I'm not going to stop coming to you.
10: Yes. Okay. Whose arm is still attached to their shoulder? Okay. You're in. Let's go. We need you.
28: You got Brendan Little coming out there and giving you some outs. We're ragging on that guy at the end of last season, at the beginning of this season. He spent the majority of it in Buffalo, worked on some stuff. He's come back up. It's nice to have, because they've been using the hell out of Fluharty. So it's nice to have another lefty that you can kind of trust in the moment. I'm not, as John Schneider said, I'm not full send on Brendan Little right now, but he is getting you some big outs late in games.
10: Another guy that, had his negative moments at huge times. They miss him though. Jeff Hoffman. They miss him as the setup guy for Louis Varland. So you're spackling that together through all this.
28: This is where we've seen, and I heard the stat, and the Jays last seven wins, or maybe it's been in their last five wins, they've had saves from five different guys, right? They've had Varland. They had Miles. They had, who got the save 2 days ago? The old sinker. It's been by committee, unfortunately, because they've just been using their arms so much. They had that stretch of extra inning games. That didn't help the Blue Jays at all in terms of that bullpen. But for the here and now, they're getting it done. And they got some good news on Trey Yesavich as well, that he got it scoped, whatnot. cleaned up, and maybe he'll be good to go later on in the season if need be.
10: All right. Final one from the skipper. His name's come up a few times, but here's John Schneider on Brent Bateman, who's just come into the lineup and been excellent for the Jays since coming over at the deadline.
2: You know, he's an easy guy to like, for one. He's like all business, has a side to him that's kind of one of the guys, and that's hard to do when you're coming to a new team and making your debut and things like that. So, yeah, it's nice to, you know, feel involved. It's nice to have some key moments early in your career, and probably loosens you up a little bit. But he's been great, man. He's been a great ad.
10: All right, there you go. So the Jays are going to be back at it. Jose Soriano gets the ball tonight. Game 3 of the 4-game set against the Red Sox before the Yankees will come to town. So a very busy week.
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10: To the Gabriel Pizza Hotline we go, and we welcome in Danny Gallagher, who is releasing his 11th book on the Montreal Expos. Danny, thanks for joining us this morning, and our timing of this interview is impeccable in a bad way, isn't it? 32 years ago today, Major League Baseball shut down for long-suffering Expos fans like myself.

0: 7th book in the Montreal Expos. This is called The Tragic Story of Willie Davis and Other Expos Vignettes. I think the title somewhat speaks for itself, but what are some of the stories you're telling in this one?
1: Okay, so Willie Davis spent 1 year with the Expos in 1974 after spending 13 years with the Dodgers. So I talked to his first wife, who gave me a lot of information about Willie Davis in his lifetime that no other reporter or author has ever discovered. So I devoted 6 chapters to him compared to all my other books. I give 1 chapter to a player, but I got so much information on Willie that I gave him 6 chapters. And then the other 30 chapters are on other players who played for the Expos from 1969 to 2004.
0: And I know just from the excerpt and talking about some of these other stories, it's going to throw a couple of names at you just to elaborate without giving the book away, obviously, here. You got a story on Milton Bradley, who also played for the Ottawa Lynx with the AAA affiliate of the Expos for a number of years. And I think a lot of baseball fans that remember Milton Bradley will remember the temper. He had some outbursts here. So yeah. What was the story like there?
1: Yeah, for sure. He had problems with the manager Felipe Lou and general manager Jim Beattie, and even the owner at the time, majority owner, Jeffrey Loria. Jeffrey Loria walked into the clubhouse one time and saw obscenity-laced T-shirt that Bradley was wearing, and he got upset at Bradley. And he had problems with umpires, and he had problems with the girlfriends and wives and domestic disputes, and spent time in jail.
0: Yes, yeah, there's a lot to unpack there. You also get into the amazing 1983 season of Andre Dawson. So tell that tale.
1: Yeah, so that year he had 18 sacrifice flies, which is really a big rarity. I think the major league record is 19, but he had 18. He had a great offensive season, and he was throwing runners out from the outfield at third base and second base. He just had an all-around tremendous season, like one of the best in his history.
0: This is your 11th book on the Montreal Expos. So to call you an Expos historian is an understatement here. When you maybe wrote the first one, did you think you'd be writing this many books and there's so many stories to still tell?
1: Not really. My first book was 1997, and then there's a few years apart where the next ones came. But after I turned 65 and took the pensions in 2015, that's when I started revving up my interest in writing books. So just keeping the Expos legacy alive, because there's a lot of people in Canada and the U.S. are always looking for memories and anniversaries and stories about the Expos, and the players appreciate that I keep them in the forefront and keep them in people's minds.
0: All right. Well, we'll leave it there. But, Danny, it's called The Tragic Story of Willie Davis and Other Expos Vignettes, his 11th book on the Montreal Expos, and maybe more still to come. It seems you got a lot of stories to tell. Thanks for joining us this morning.
1: Yeah, thank you so much, Steve. Bye now.
0: Okay, there's Danny Gallagher joining us on the Gabriel Pizza Hotline. Yeah, 11 books on the Expos. And I'll admit, a little self-indulgent. I think people have listened to me long enough, wax on. I'm a bit of an Expos fan. And I'll say this, and I've said this to Hammer, I was bitter. I was very bitter. I kind of pulled away from baseball. And baseball was my number one sport. The Expos were my favorite team in any sport. And I'm obviously a big sports fan. What we do here for a living, this is something that I love to do. But the Jays of... The Jays are always my favorite American League team, because that's back in the days back then, Hammer, as you know.
2: You're allowed.
0: There was no cross-pollination.
2: That's
0: we didn't
2: right.
0: have interleague play. The only time you saw that happen was in, well, the All-Star game and then the World Series. And that's it here. But I've been pulled back in recent years. I've become a Jays fan. Not as hardcore as you, but I do follow the Jays. And
2: welcome back.
0: And right now I'm watching a lot, and it's great. And I think maybe to tie it back to right now, I think recently at least, the way the Jays play right now reminds me of vintage National League Baseball.
2: A little bit, right?
0: Like a little, like...
2: They don't bunt, they've tried to bunt a little bit. They don't bunt as much.
0: No.
2: Yeah, not very successfully.
0: No, situational hitting, you know, base
2: pitching,
0: stealing has come back in baseball.
2: Defense.
0: Defense, you know, it's small ball.

0: all can matter in games. It's not all about your exit velo and your launch angle and who cares about strikeouts. There's still some, I get that, but you're seeing actual, because that was always what I loved about baseball. I love the mental game of that's what pisses me off the most when I watch a baseball game, when I see mental errors from major leaguers, and it just drives me nuts.
1: Because the game has been dumbed down.
0: It just drives me, how do you not know that? How do you not know you're not, how are you not prepared for that situation? Like, that's stuff that was drilled into me when I played Little League.
1: Well, how do you not know that there's one out from from 2 games ago?
0: Yeah.
1: But you make great points, and it's really nice that the changes that baseball has made recently in terms of trying to, correct some of the aspects of it, which is speed up the game first and foremost with the pitch clock, right? Games were just dragging ass. We talked about it over and over and over again. Like Yankee and Red Sox games, they'd be 4.5, 5 hour games, and we're not even talking about extra innings because they'd just be stepping out of boxes. It would just be taking too long. Getting rid of the shift, right?
0: Mm-hmm.
1: Allowing the fact that, hey, now there's opportunities for more base hits.
0: You can't throw to first base a million times.
1: That's
0: the
1: right.
0: The pitcher, the engagement rule.
1: Slowing the game down. All those things have brought back and have really helped the game. But now Major League Baseball is setting itself up to screw itself again with this strike. It is in a better spot right now. There are still some issues, right? You've got teams that load up. You've got teams like the Dodgers. There's not a whole lot of parity in the game of baseball right now. So that is something that's got to be fixed. But it is absolutely, for the owners and the players, they're about to screw themselves again by the threat of not having an entire season. I don't know if it'll get that far. I'm not too sure what my opinion is on that yet, but for certain, it's not going to start. The 2027 season is not going to start on time.
0: And yeah, 100%. And just back to before I lose my train of thought on the strategy, and this is what I've always loved about baseball, because it is a station-to-station sport. You got to, pitch-to-pitch. There's always strategy, defensively, at the plate, everything. It's the game within the game.
1: Yep.
0: The mental part of the game means so much that way. And the new strategy that's come in, and it's continuing to evolve, and I'm fascinated how teams, pitchers, catchers, teams use their balls and strike challenges. When they use them, when they think, you know what, maybe, but I won't. Maybe getting too aggressive and burning them early and you're screwing over your team if you're wrong. That's fascinating to me to see the strategy involved of when to use these challenges.
1: Well, it's just another aspect of it, right? Along with base running, along with defense, along with just...
0: And how quick it is, too. It is... I was worried, but it's like Hawkeye in tennis. It's that quick.
1: Yeah.
0: No messing around.
1: And not just that, but just the decision to go to it as well. The old tap on the head, the decision for it, too. And that's another thing that really sped up the game was having, I think it's 15 seconds. Managers have 15 seconds to decide if they're going to review a player or not. Baseball has done a lot of things in the last few years that have really benefited the game, have really sped up the game, and just the overall enjoyment for fans. It's no longer, it's working towards or working away from a strikeout dinger sort of league, which is just boring. You want to see balls hit in the gap. You want to see runners go first to third. You want excitement. That's what the game of baseball is supposed to be all about.
0: Yep.
1: You want to see people get chucked out at home, thrown out at third. And we're seeing more and more plays like that in baseball. And I'm scared for it again because it's finding its stride and it's about to take 5 steps back after taking 7 steps forward.
0: I've always been that way. Like, home runs are fun. They could be impressive and it gets people excited. It's a home run. I think it's more exciting. Like what Nathan Lucas did over the weekend. Gunning a guy out at the plate.
1: Defensively, yeah.
0: Throwing a guy out at first base. Somebody trying to go first to third. Putting pressure on the defense by playing a little small ball. And just seeing movement around the field rather than just windmills at the plate. That's baseball for me. That's what makes baseball good.
1: It it just brings a whole lot, every aspect of the game back into it, the way that it was supposed to be, rather than just, is this ball going to get hit over the fence, or, there was a point where I'd rather be swinging than walking, like, and not stealing bases. It's good to see that sort of trend back into Major League Baseball too, and it's just, the excitement level of the sport is at, it's just creeping towards a new high that was, I guess, you know, after it came out of the initial lockout in 94, I mean, thankfully for, I think it was Cal Ripken Jr. and McGuire and Sosa, that's what brought a lot of fans back, that home run chase, trying to beat Roger Maris's record and whatnot. Yeah. But then it just kind of dipped back down again because it just got boring and slow.
0: And that's not like, that's not even the dirty little secret. We know why.
1: Steroids.
0: There was the uptick as well.
1: Yeah.
0: Right.
1: That's it.
0: That juiced was all up the game for a while here.
1: And baseball was turning its head from that. They were not
0: for a
1: paying
0: reason.
1: Attention.
0: Yeah. They were being willfully ignorant of what was going on for the longest time until it got to the
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3: 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Brian Hayes and Dave Feschuk in here this afternoon. What's happening, Dave?
4: What's going on, Hayes?
3: Well, I'm excited for a ball game tonight. I'm excited to track the whereabouts of Kawhi Leonard in Toronto, right? Like, Kawhi's just slowly, even though he's not officially a Raptor yet, I like that it's almost like Pokeroo in a way. You know, he shows up and it creates a buzz. And you're like, is that real? Is that, we actually see that guy? You know, he was up at the National Bank Open last night and people analyzing how much fun he's having and when he left and how it looked. It's good to have Kawhi back in town, even though it's still somewhat unofficial.
4: Oh, it's very unofficial, Hayes, but you're right. He's a man about town. He's been to the tennis. We saw him at a Blue Jays game. We've seen him at Kyle Lowry's retirement number press conference. I mean, the guy's been around. And to your point, is he having fun? Well, he is the fun guy.
3: He is the fun guy. And when the fun guy's in attendance, you're likely going to have a good time. And I'm curious, you know, I'd love to get, maybe an answer for someone that was either at the tennis last night or that's seen him around. Like, how many people are trying to spark up a stop and chat with Kawhi? Because I just don't picture Kawhi being that type, you know? Like, and most celebrities aren't, and most high-profile athletes certainly are not. A lot of them have security around them and all that. And the majority of people are more nervous than anything when they see a guy like Kawhi, and they just kind of might wave at him. But I got to think someone with no boundaries just stormed right up to him and said, what's the deal? Like, is this thing going down? Like, I guess what I'm asking, Dave, because it feels like the Raptors, the Clippers, and Adam Silver, like ownership, have an idea of where this is going. Do you think Kawhi knows where this is going? Do you think he is privy to the information in terms of what could be coming his way?
4: Well, I think he knows how the board man got paid,
3: yeah.
4: If you catch my drift, right?
3: Yes.
4: I think he's well aware of what has transpired here, so he must know that Wachtell Lipton, the independent, so-called independent, I'm using air quotes as I say independent because they are hired by the NBA to do this investigation. He must know what they've uncovered. He's been interviewed by them. He's certainly heard about other people being interviewed by them. But the one thing we don't know, and nobody knows, to be fair, Hayes, is how does Adam Silver see this? How is Adam Silver going to rule on this? I don't think that is public information yet. I don't think that is 100% assured to anybody yet. And so there is, you know, that uneasiness that maybe Adam Silver is going to come down harder than everybody thinks. And who knows what that's going to mean?
3: Well, that's very true because he's dealing with power brokers on both sides. Like, he is supposed to be able to control the owners, even though he technically works for the owners. But the best commissioners, David Stern, Gary Bettman is famous for this. They basically, they lead the pack, you know, like they kind of tell the owners what the plan is and how we're going to execute it.